0: at all weddings anymore. Some traditions.
1: Since Travis is an athlete, it was the jockstrap removal.
0: Yeah, be creative.
1: No, I thought this was an interesting story, and I know it's more light than anything. And again, it's not about Taylor or Travis.
0: Well, can I say this?
1: Yeah.
0: I don't want to sound like the grumpy guy in the morning. That's not
1: it. You do.
0: No. I wish everybody the best. I think it's great for everybody. I love them as a couple. And, you know, I'm happy for them. I mean, who doesn't love and seeing people happy? I think they found their match. It's a great story. But, you know, I personally, I'm not into all the hype about, like, what happened at the wedding. I'm just not.
1: No, listen, over the weekend, you couldn't avoid it on social media because so many of our colleagues and people we know in the sports and entertainment world were there. Like, you saw everyone
0: from George Kittle to Rich Eisen.
1: What's up?
0: I think that's great, but I think what I'm saying is fair.
1: Of course. I mean, like, I'm scrolling. I see our buddy Kevin Burkhart with a tuxedo on. He's going to the wedding. Like, the sports and entertainment world were out. 1,000 people were there, dude. It was a pretty big event. Adam Sandler's, you know, officiating it. Celebrities are doing toasts.
2: Mike Vrabel was there.
1: Vrabel and his wife were there. Apparently, they made amends, which is nice, right? So, I mean, we're talking about a big event in the sports world. So, don't act like I'm just talking about some gossipy wedding.
0: I'm not. I'm just giving you the flip side of not everyone's as tuned in as you think.
1: All right. Well, then they mustn't have scrolled once on social media this weekend. The social media world was red. It was red cards and Taylor and Travis.
0: No, I'm not denying or debating that. See how you get defensive? Like, you weren't even invited, and you're defending it.
1: But you're positioning it like I'm talking about something gossipy instead of just a conversation.
0: No, I'm not.
1: I don't care. You're so Kivino's so cool. He doesn't care.
0: I don't.
1: I get it. You don't care.
0: I really, I mean, I think somebody has to be honest with that side of the story.
1: I really don't.
2: I don't care.
0: I wish them the best. I really do. Yeah. And that I mean too.
2: Rich, in his defense, it's kind of like an awards show. Not all of us are into seeing celebrities pat each other on the back.
0: Not my thing.
1: I don't like award shows either, Danny, but we talk about football every day of our lives, and Travis Kelce and Taylor Swift have been the eye-rolling story.
2: I like the fact your topic is not about the wedding. It's about being snubbed.
0: Yeah. Dude, I think we should have this conversation? Absolutely. I'm just telling you that. I'm not.
1: But I'm just saying.
0: We've tuned into this.
1: We've joked positively and negatively about the Travis Taylor issue, distraction, NFL. This has been a 2-year story.
2: Yeah, and I had to put a swear jar on the counter, and you had to put money in it anytime you said either Taylor Swift or Travis Kelce's name.
1: But now, after 2 years, they get married, and a lot of our coworkers, colleagues, and players, and rando people are at this big party at Madison Square Garden, and you're like, I don't care. All right, you're the greatest guys in the world. All right, so
3: I don't care.
0: That's really not my point, though.
1: Yeah.
0: I'm just trying to speak on behalf of a lot of guys that probably also scroll right past it. Just like, it's very, it is very, like, gossipy and tabloidy. And it's like, for me, when you got the World Cup going on, all these other things going on, maybe your Mets stink so bad, this is like what you're tuned into. I'm not tuned into that.
1: Well, I think this is a way bigger story than the World Cup moving forward without Team USA in it. Ratings are going to plummet, I tell you. Ratings are going to be terrible moving forward. So I saw a clip of Will Compton hanging with Portnoy. I'm a fan of what Bussin' with the Boys do. Bussin' with the Boys, very popular podcast, right? Now, Will Compton is a pal of Travis Kelce's. And Portnoy gets wind that, Will Compton wasn't invited to the wedding. So my question and conversation for you has nothing to do with Taylor or Travis. It has to do with, if you're not invited to an event of someone you think you're close with, is that just the indicator that, like, yo, I may have thought we were boys, but yeah, I guess we're just really not. And I say this is only an example because 1,000 people were invited to this event, meaning they made a list. You didn't make the list of 1,000. If you're a regular person and someone gets married and they invite 200, 300 people to their wedding and you're not invited, that means you're not in the top 300. Guess what? That probably means you're not as close as you think.
0: I think weddings are meant to bring people together, loving couples, congratulations, families get together, but also bring some people apart because you realize where you stand in life. I have a personal story where recently, my girlfriend was invited to a wedding, but no plus one. And, you know, it's like, well, I'm not going to go by myself. And I guess like that friendship's over, because then you don't show up to that wedding, and then people get hurt and their feelings are never the same. And, you know, weddings, they're sticky situations when it comes to invites. Well, we all need to put our big boy pants on.
1: Well, I look at it this way too. We've had this conversation. Like, let's say Covino and Rich do a live broadcast with Fox Sports Radio, and we have a client that's like, hey, you guys, we're going to send you to Atlanta. Now, if you're in Atlanta and you have like an old college buddy or one of your good pals move to Atlanta with his family, it goes with my theory of, if you don't reach out for at least a cup of coffee or a cocktail, then you're really not friends. If your college roommate lives in the Bay Area and you're up in San Francisco, if you're up in San Francisco and you don't at least be like, hey, man, let's try to sneak in a, yo, can you grab a coffee before work or after work? You want to grab a beer? If you don't do that, then you're really not friends, because if you're not going to see him then you're never going to see him. So my point is, if you're not invited to a 1,000-person wedding, you're really not their friend. If you're not invited to forget Taylor
0: or
1: Travis.
0: Or you just didn't make the top 1,000. Seriously. And that's a lot of people. I get it. But there has to be a cutoff somewhere.
1: Well, the funny part was, the part that Portnoy and everyone joked about, and I agree this is funny, Dean Blandino, like the rules guy for Fox, was there.
0: Okay.
1: Like, so it almost seems like there were like ancillary. But it just seems like there were like ancillary broadcasters and some professional invites. So if you're not invited, you're like, really? Like, have you ever not been invited to an event where you're like, I guess I didn't get the invite, huh?
0: I mean, it's a crappy feeling.
1: I'll give you an example.
0: I saw a headline that like every A-lister was invited except for Amy Schumer. Like for some reason, her name was randomly brought into it.
1: Oh, yeah. No.
0: Like, was she expecting an invite, or is she? I have no idea why that's even a story.
1: Again,
0: but Will Compton is the other story. Will Compton, yeah. Former tight end, busting with the boys, also not there. So it poses the question, if you don't make the wedding invite, or in this case, the top 1,000. Is it safe to say the friendship's not what you thought it was?
1: Yeah, and listen, this is I love those dudes, busting with the boys, talented guys, very funny. And I know Portnoy was stirring the pot on this, but again, it's not even necessarily about Travis and Taylor. Think of your own life. If let's say 20 of your what you thought were your best buds are in a fantasy football league together, and you're the one guy that doesn't get invited, you're just not as close as them as you thought. If you don't get invited to a wedding or an event, Covino, we worked with someone at Fox Sports Radio. Doesn't work here anymore. I didn't expect to be invited to their wedding, but it confirmed that, yeah, we're not friends.
0: There's a lot more to that, and you would know better than anyone. I mean, there's capacities at some point, right? And I know 1,000 people is a lot, but when you work, or when they work with as many people as they do, and they're trying to cater to all different people, you know, maybe they just couldn't get more people involved in that. I don't know. Like, it's always a sticky situation. Like, there was a lot of family drama one time because my ex threw a surprise party for me, but there was capacity at the bar. Like, there's a capacity.
1: They got
0: right?
1: married in Madison Square Garden.
0: I get that, but maybe still, like, they had to put a cutoff somewhere, right? Because it's not a free-for-all.
2: Yeah. And also not a normal wedding, 1,000 people inside Madison Square Garden. You'd have to assume there were assistants and publicists running names past the power couple saying, how about this celeb? How about this person? How about this person? I don't think they sat down. They're like, let's do our 1,000 best friends.
0: Do you think if you're not invited, you're not a friend? And Rich's side question too to that is, if your buddy's in town and they don't make time to see you, is the friendship over? I don't subscribe to that. But no one wants to feel left out. That's a fact.
1: Well,
0: so,
1: I'm telling you, I'm like super unneedy when it comes to friends. I'm not a needy type of friend that way, but I do believe that if I'm in a town, I owe it to that person in our friendship to maintain the friendship to reach out for at least a coffee or a drink. Like, we were just in San Diego, right?
0: Yes.
1: We did our show live at the Naval Base. What a great day with the military. Covino and Rich doing it for Fox Sports Radio.
0: If I didn't make time for my high school buds, it doesn't mean the friendship's over, because friendships and friends understand that, hey, you know, maybe he got caught up.
1: But you made an effort to be like, hey, man, I'm in town. I'm going to do everything I can. And what do we do, Covino? After the broadcast, we had drinks and dinner with your buddies.
0: Yeah, it was nice. the effort was made, but if it didn't happen, it doesn't mean friendship over. So what are your thoughts on this? There's 1,000 people there. Yeah. Rich is saying there's ancillary, like, random broadcasters, but we don't know how close they are. No, I don't
1: of course,
0: know.
1: Yeah. For all I know, Dean Blandino and Travis Kelce are best buds, but that was the joke that Dean Blandino was there.
0: Yeah, but I also think it proves that there's two sides to every relationship, and maybe a guy like Will Compton thinks that they're better friends than they actually are. I don't know that, right?
1: Or the weirder thing would be, what if you're significant other is like, yeah, I don't like that friend.
0: That's a strong possibility. That's absolutely part of it. So, I mean, yeah.
1: What if it was like, yeah, I see him hanging at like UFC Trump events.
0: I don't know.
1: Don't invite him. Like,
0: I don't know that. So if this were your wedding and there's not 1,000 people, obviously, because you're not getting married at the Garden, does that mean friendship over? You know, sometimes, unfortunately, that is how it goes.
1: I think
0: that
1: I
0: doesn't
1: think it's
0: mean
1: fair
0: it
1: to
0: should
1: say,
0: be that way.
1: Danny, can you agree that you're allowed to say, I didn't invite that person? Yeah, they're an acquaintance. But if you call someone your friend, they're invited to your wedding.
2: That's why this felt kind of strange, because it seems to me that more than half those people were just acquaintances.
0: The thing
1: is, so when what you thought was a friend, like if Danny, if you were to get married today, that guest list would be different than it would be 5 years, 10 years, 20 years ago, because your day to day and who you associate yourself with changes. I always tell Covino that in any couple, if you remember who was at your wedding, and if you got remarried again today, how different that wedding list would be, because there's coworkers or ancillary people that you're like, nah,
0: I don't think Elvis would be at my second wedding.
1: No, that's shit. But
0: just at my first one in Vegas.
1: Fun fact, Covino got married by Elvis in Vegas.
0: Yes. No, not married by. You always say that. He was just there singing.
2: Cove says who you marry might have changed, too, in 10 years.
0: Yeah, maybe. Probably.
1: Hey, by the way, Cove, is it better when you correct me and say Elvis was at your wedding? I think him marrying you is cooler than you just...
0: Yeah, but you hired
1: an Elvis in person.
0: I don't care what you think is cooler. It's just not the truth. So you're painting a fake picture. He didn't marry me, but he was there, and he was in all the pictures.
1: I was saying, what you got, buddy?
3: I heard this from, some psychologist, you know, in an interview, and it's always stuck with me that you can only really have like not even a close relationship, just relationships with about 200 people in your life.
0: Really?
3: And after that, it gets like fuzzy on what's your name and like, what's your role in my life? So those 800 extra people, like, they're just there for the scene. I really think that, you know, obviously, like, Taylor and Travis have a large circle of friends. It well exceeds 200 people, but that's always stuck with me. Like, can you really have a close relationship with more than, I don't know, 100 to 200 people? No, probably
1: like
3: not.
1: Like Sam, we had, I'm a very, Covino will back me up on this for sure, annoyingly social guy. Like, I like to chop it up with a lot of people. I have college buddies, high school friends, like coworkers that I, you know.
3: You are the host with the most, Rich.
1: I'm a good friendship maintainer. I'll pat myself on the back for that. My wife and I had like under 200 people at a wedding, and I was able to narrow it down. When you invite 1,000 people,
3: you're like, who are you, man?
1: List, dude.
3: Some guy's like ravaging your shrimp cocktail bar, and you're like, who's this guy?
0: Yeah, but they have people to accommodate probably in their circle of profession.
1: Give a rule.
0: In their life, they're not living your conventional life. I'm sorry.
1: I'll give you a rule.
0: You can't compare your beautiful wedding and your realities to what they are trying to do in their world.
1: Cove.
0: So they might not be close with all those people, but the people they invited, they might be fans of. You know, they want there for whatever reason. Like, yeah, I doubt they're that close with Paul McCartney, but he was there. Right, to perform. So you can't compare your invite and your capacity and your list to what they were trying to achieve there. And, you know, if you didn't make that list, maybe you're just not as close as you thought you were, or maybe there was a capacity and you just didn't make the cut. And that's a tough reality, but it happens.
1: Let me ask you this. Do you think some people have rules for not only weddings, even if you have a freaking Super Bowl party at your house? Like, what about the rule of like, if I've never met the person you're dating, or not the person you're dating, like if you go to your fiance, which is the lamest word, when you go to your fiance and she's like, yeah, I'm going to invite so-and-so, I've heard people have a rule of like, if I've never met them, then no. Like if we've been dating for years and we're getting married, wouldn't I have met this person along the way?
0: Yeah, and that's a I hate to say this, that's a reasonable regular person rule. We're not talking about regular people here. We have a clip of Taylor Swift on Graham Norton's show talking about the guest list to her wedding.
4: So you're going big.
5: I just mean that I was going to invite you to it.
4: If you're inviting me, it's very big.
5: It's
4: big. I think I can see Taylor. I'm sure it'll be a fabulous day. Are you in the middle of planning it all now?
5: No, I just am doing the album thing now, which is a big thing.
4: Yes.
5: And then I think the wedding is what happens after that, in the scheme of the planning. Okay. But I'm so excited about it. I'm just like, I know it's going to be fun to plan. Because I think the only stressful weddings are the ones where you have a small amount and people are on the bubble.
4: Yeah.
5: Right?
4: Yes.
5: And you have to evaluate or assess your relationship with them.
4: Yeah.
5: To see if they should be there.
4: Yeah.
5: I'm not going to do that. You're like anyone I've ever talked to.
1: Yeah. So truthfully, she just said,
0: truthfully, that's why I did get married. In Vegas. I didn't want to deal with all these hassles and people and feelings, and I just wanted to get it over with. I mean, it didn't work out, but that's part of the reason why I did what I did, because it seems like it's less about, I'm sure their close circle was there, so friendship matters, but it seems like it's more of a status thing after that. Like Graham Norton, you mean to tell me they're the best buds, or it's just a status thing? So, you know, maybe the people that didn't make the cut
1: That's an extreme. That's an extreme. But then again, so is Elvis being at your wedding.
0: I guess so. Yeah. 877-99 on Fox. We actually have a few people that want to talk about this. Rich is posing the question based on it's a huge story. I'm not denying that. But based on the big story of the wedding, our version of the, give me a break, royal wedding. If there's a 1,000-person invite and you don't make the cut, are you really friends anymore? And you could, you know, relate that however you want in your own life.
1: And then you start to see what was professional or not. Like I saw, like on the sports side of things, there were a lot of athletes and people from, you know, like even broadcasters and analysts, like former coaches and players that were there, right? But do you notice that there were no like Seacrests of the world there? Like I don't think Taylor looks at those people as anything other than professional.
0: Yeah, people that interview her.
1: Yeah.
0: Or maybe I can make it. I don't know. I don't know the details. So, because I'm so cool.
1: You're the coolest guy.
0: Your thoughts, 877-99 on Fox, 877-99 on Fox. And, of course, we still got Big Poppy trivia and prizes to give away. We got more Covino Rich and your feedback next right here. In for Dan Patrick on Fox Sports Radio.
1: All right. Now, researchers discovered an exposed database containing roughly 2 billion records with usernames, email addresses, plain text passwords, and login URLs. Because the data was compiled from many past breaches in info stealer malware logs, billions of online accounts could be at risk of takeover and other cyber crimes.
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13: cross the rope? Never cross the rope.
10: Look, maybe it says like in for Dan Patrick or something.
14: Wait a second. Are you the guy who interviewed Joey Chestnut last Friday?
10: Yeah. Does it say anything about that? Maybe
9: no,
10: if you
9: you're
10: look.
9: Not on the list.
10: No?
9: Hey,
10: maybe I'm
9: list?
10: On the list. No? Okay. It's always the weakest, especially when you're trying to impress somebody. Like, yeah, I'm on the list. And you're always not on. Or maybe that's just me, but I always have the feeling of you're supposed to be on it and you're really not on it. Or they make it like, well, we don't see you. Nightmare. So it's about the wedding, but it's not. And we have more soccer and prizes to give away. We have games to talk about and play. And is Covino and Rich in for Dan Patrick live from the Fox Sports Radio studio? Rich is in Texas. I want to hear about your weekend, too. And toilet paper's foul.
9: I have a sports story for you right after we tell you about brown cards, which, by the way, maybe if instead of reversing the red card, someone just got a brown card.

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1: 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Okay, so I'm Steve Covino. That is the dude with the Dickie Doodle Dandies, the 4th of July party star, Rich Davis.
2: Who made that little doodle of Rich? Like, was that AI? Because that looks so good. That little, like, cowboy doodle.
1: One of our listeners actually did.
2: That is fantastic.
1: Rich is in Texas with his cowboy hat on. He's still celebrating. Danny G's on the phones at 877-99 on Fox. And that's Iowa Sam playing Billy Idol, White Wedding. He's our sound technician. We're the show, 2 to 4 on the West, Monday through Friday. And we're talking about, well, not really talking about, Taylor and Travis's wedding. The question is, if you don't make the list, maybe you're just not that cool. Maybe you're not that close.
0: Yeah. It's less about Taylor and Travis, more about life in general. Party, event, when someone's visiting the town you live in. If someone doesn't reach out to you or invite you to the party, I don't know if you can really call them your friend. Then it's just like, yeah, I know that
1: That's
0: guy.
1: A like, high maintenance, honestly, like, I can't think of a better word, like, bitchy way to be, I think. You think if I have people, friends, that are visiting LA, I expect them to all make time for me?
0: You're from Jersey, right?
1: Yeah, so what? First of all, I don't need to see them all the time. I feel like it's a burden because I got to be their tour guide. Second, like, if they
0: That's just you being a trash friend.
3: Oh, I got to be a tour guide?
1: If they have cared agenda, about a person, they have to make time for me or we're not friends anymore. You're a high-maintenance friend. Like, you sound like a diva. To assume that everyone's just going to make time because they're in town to see you, that's insane. That's insanity.
0: I'm not saying they need to make time. I'm just saying if they don't, I sort of look at it as like, are we really friends then?
1: Or people are busy.
0: If you don't see your friends when they're visiting your town,
1: why do you got to force it? Why do you got to force it?
4: Okay. Rich, I have family who travel down from the Bay Area, and they see Mickey Mouse. That's who they see.
1: Yeah,
4: they
1: and not even, to mention social media.
4: They don't
1: media.
4: Have time for family in Southern California, either.
1: They're visiting Goofy over Danny G.
2: Yeah, it's one thing to be, visiting L.A. that's, millions of people, and then it's like, oh, you're in Richmond, Virginia? Come on down and see me.
1: Maybe that's part of it. Maybe
2: you're just 5 minutes away at the hotel.
0: If you're telling me if Iowa Sam goes back to Iowa, and there's people he opts not to see, they should be like, oh, I guess Iowa Sam doesn't care about me.
2: That's always, it's harder when you get older. Like, time is just slips away from you so quickly.
1: Yeah, and you're
2: and
1: trying
2: I try to see, I really try to see the people
1: but Sam,
2: that matter to me.
1: You're trying to use that time to spend it with the people you care about most, meaning
2: and then
1: your parents.
2: You
1: and
2: feel
1: stuff.
2: Overworked and overwhelmed and stretched too thin when you're like trying to see everybody. You're like, I'm not even enjoying myself now.
1: I feel Sam, like did, Sam's did parents say, and his sister would be priority. His buddy Hank from high school, if it's really his buddy, should understand that.
2: Oh, Hank.
0: Oh, Hank. And did Sam just say time keeps on slipping
2: somewhere into the future?
1: All right. So we'll go to the phones now. The wedding was this weekend. That was a surprise to me. I'm being serious. Cause we talked. I didn't know it was this weekend. It just sort of came out of nowhere. Obviously we've talked about it.
0: Came out of nowhere.
1: I didn't see. That's my point, dude. You think everyone's
0: came out of
1: in.
0: Nowhere. They closed down Madison Square Garden and it came out of nowhere.
1: Yeah. I knew all those stories, but I didn't know it was this weekend. I think honestly, you think it's the grandest thing of all. I'm more consumed with my own personal life than their wedding. Seriously.
0: Okay.
1: I knew it was happening. I didn't know it was this weekend. So then I start seeing all these pictures. I'm like, oh, it's this weekend? I thought they were doing like a test run or something. And then the story comes out that there's 1,000 people invited. Adam Sandler officiated. And there's a lot of people that didn't get the invite. So if you don't get the invite, are you not friends? That's the question. Mm-hmm. And again, that pertains to your life. 877-99 on Fox. Who do we got, Danny G?
4: Let's go to New York, Madison.
1: What up, New York?
5: Hey, guys.
1: Madison, what's up?
5: Hey. I got a funny story about the Travis Taylor thing. I have a cousin that my wife and I were very close with, and she got married to a guy in 2022, and we did get the invite to the wedding. They decided to have it in Italy, and it wasn't in the cards for us to go, and they have never talked to us since. So,
1: yeah, that's another sticky situation, and it's so unfortunate. You know how many weddings I had to deny because I was broke? Like, yeah, I can't do your destination wedding. I appreciate the invite. That's great. And then what? People are going to hold that against me because I couldn't afford it at the time?
2: Yeah, to not talk to somebody.
1: That's like, craziness.
0: That's Italy? That's crazy.
2: That sounds wonderful, but who's got the time and money to do that necessarily?
1: But that's what I'm saying. Like, people put a lot of stock into this stuff, and I get it. It's a special day.
2: Not talk to them again?
0: That's a different question. Oh. Not getting the invite versus not going to an event because you can't afford or something. Those are different conversations.
1: But it all ties together of how it sort of, it reminds you of where you stand. It's not necessarily always accurate, but yeah. People are left feeling like weird about it when it's supposed to bring people together. Who else do we got, Danny G?
4: Lance in Nashville. He said he's got a quick comment on the wedding. He wanted to circle back to the World Cup.
1: Oh, perfect. Because no, we're up, still going to talk perfect. About that.
0: What's up, Lance?
3: Hey, we can talk about everything under the sun, but at the end of the day, like, Covino, you hit the nail on the head with the wedding. It is what it is. I didn't even know what was going on. World Cup inundated over here. At the end of the day, if I come home to Southern California, it's going to take me a month to see everybody. I'm more interested in, like, hitting up my restaurants and, like, all the spots that I used to go to. And if people want to get pissed, then it is what it is. But in regards to the World Cup, you guys said something earlier about, like, not being able to get over the hump. Like, dude, this is the most technical team we've ever had. If you watched a World Cup game 8 years ago, it's long ball, big guy, turn. We're graduating. We are elevating our team. And this team
0: I was saying that if we had won two knockout round games, it would have been a step. It would have been a big step forward, though.
3: 100%. At the end of the day, these kids are young. They're all in their mid to low 20s, outside of Tim Ream. And, dude, I'm a little disappointed in you, Rich, because at the end of the day, you're this social butterfly. Get out there and crush some baguettes with these Frenchies. Go drink a half a dozen pints with your British friends, bro. Like, come on, bro. We're the host nation. We're the biggest and best country in the world. We got to have some fun with these dudes, bro. It's all about the vibe, not about the results.
1: I love the attitude. That's all I was trying to get across. And honestly, you did a better job than me, man. That was exactly what I was trying to say.
0: I'm going to host with that guy from now on.
1: He brought the energy. I appreciate the phone call. 877-99 on Fox if you got thoughts on that. And, you know, I did say it, but it did feel like it wasn't true in the moment. He said we're moving in the right direction, right? And that was the sentiment after the game. But after that deflated dud of a performance, it didn't feel like we were moving in the right direction. But in reality, we are.
0: I think that, again, the moment where the goalkeeper kicked the ground, much like, remember when the Giants kicker Koo on a field goal attempt kicked the ground instead of the ball?
1: Yeah, that was
0: like,
1: the weak.
0: That
1: added insult to injury.
0: Hopefully you had a great 4th of July weekend. We were off yesterday, so I know a lot of people back to work yesterday and today. But I did want to, I know we're going to do Big Poppy trivia. We're going to circle back to a little World Cup. We'll talk some football, some aliens. But I did want to give a shout out to something that I did this weekend.
1: Oh, I'd love to hear it. Rich is in Texas, so does it have to do with the river? I know you live the river.
0: No, I did float the river. That's always fun. Floating a river is always good. If you've never floated a river,
1: did you float the river, or did the river float you? I'm confused by that.
0: That's, you know.
4: Did you see the big girls that Chuck talks about on TV?
0: In the San Antonio area, there are some big women. No, I did notice though that people. It doesn't matter if you're hot or not. People don't wear anything anymore. Like it's not like I'm gonna wear a skimpy bathing suit because I'm hot. It's like I'm gonna wear a skimpy bathing suit because I can. So yeah, there's a lot of cheek showing. That's not my observation. My observation is way lamer than that. Anyone that has little kids playing sports, I experienced something over the weekend that this isn't talked about enough. And Covino, don't you dare tell me you're well in the loop on this, because you don't have any kids that played sports, and even though you have a nephew and stuff like that, you've never brought it up to me. At Dick's Sporting Goods, and I'm sure other places, this is not a commercial for Dick's.
1: I go to CVS for all my sporting goods, so I haven't gotten to Dick's in a long time.
0: So I bought my son a new baseball glove, and while I was at it, I was like, you know what? I'm going to buy myself a baseball glove. I haven't bought a new glove in a while, because when I play catch with my son, I've been using like a crappy old glove.
1: It's like a three-in-a-lifetime purchase, maybe. It's like a wallet. Like, how many do you really need in your lifetime? It's a personal purchase.
0: It's a very personal purchase. In fact, my wife was saying, oh, so that my friend's kid could play catch with our son, we should buy him like a cheap glove. I'm like, no, that's his dad's job. You don't buy someone else a glove.
1: Yeah, I'm surprised you bought yourself a glove. What was wrong with your old one? Did you lose it?
0: Well, the glove I use on a week to bait, I play softball, and I use a different glove. It's a softball glove.
1: Oh, you didn't have baseball yet?
0: I haven't had a good baseball glove in a while.
1: That makes sense. So I think you're good for three a lifetime. I just made that rule right now. I'm standing by it.
0: I bought
1: three
0: this
1: a lifetime.
0: Right
1: your little league one, your high school one, and then like eventually you get one last new one.
0: Can I tell you, that's a Gen X thinking. Kids now have like new gloves every year. It's wild.
1: Yeah, but I'm speaking on behalf of me. Not these spoiled nose pickers today.
0: I don't think it's spoiled. I think like I'm always shocked how people have so many gloves. Anyway, I got myself a new glove. I got my son a new glove.
1: I like it.
0: And there's this machine at Dick's. I've heard people talk about it. I'm like, yeah, that's great. Tell me more about it. And I would not really listen. I want you to listen to me. It's $20. And again, this is no commercial for Dick's Sporting Goods. They put a stiff-ass brand new glove in this machine for 10 minutes, and it comes out like a glove. Yo, it comes out like I've been working this glove for 10 years
1: of
0: my life.
1: Come on, dude.
4: Yo, it's like one of those brick pizza ovens.
0: Danny G, you got stepsons that play like high school and college baseball, so you know.
4: But you know, machines, they purposely, Rich, maybe this is on the saving side, on the balling on a budget side, but we'd go to play it against sports on purpose to get a glove that's already broken in.
2: There you go.
0: But those gloves that are already broken in, they always will say like, oh, the leather's not as good, it's not as good a glove. I know the gloves you talk about, how they're already broken in, but
1: I'm just saying this for conversation's sake, Rich. I'm not the expert. You made that very clear. You made that very, very clear that I have no knowledge in this. But what about the old-fashioned way, like the pride and taking a little pride and having that skill, right? Like look at me. I got to see this skill. There's something you don't know about bending the brim. You know what I mean? Like bending the brim the right way. There's
4: rubber bands,
1: involved.
4: The oil, putting it in the oven.
1: Yeah, everybody has their own little methods.
4: Right, running it over with the car.
1: Maybe it's overrated. I get that. So I'm waiting to hear like the response.
0: So I started with the theory of, yeah, I'm going to do this the old-fashioned way. Look what I got here. I bought glove oil.
1: Okay.
0: I bought glove oil.
1: Is that disappearing glove oil? Because it looks like it disappeared on the screen.
0: That's my Zoom screen. Disappearing glove oil.
1: Wow. That was a visual special effect. If you're not watching, you're missing out.
0: I bought glove oil. I bought, like, the big rubber bands. I did all that. They even have, like, that mallet now where you, like, you it's like a...
1: Actually, there was some nose-picking kids that went to Shark Tank who built, like a rubbery strap.
0: Yeah, the baseball wrap, the glove wrap. Yeah,
1: yeah, it's invented by a little kid on Shark Tank.
0: So when I got all that, I leather, you know, oiled up the glove, you know, pounded the pocket with a little, you know, with that stick. I did the whole deal. Next day, I'm like, no, I feel like I felt bad, but I'm like, I'm going to go use the quote shortcut. And let me tell you, these gloves are now broken in like they're been used for years. So It poses just a simpler question, Kavito.
1: Okay.
0: What are the innovations in like sporting goods and gear over the years that you're sort of fascinated by? Because to me, I think it's crazy that every kid on the team has their own helmet and their own bat. When we were kids, not everyone had their own helmet or their own bat. And now the simple fact that you could take an old baseball glove, like a brand new baseball glove, and make it feel like a glove you've had for years is insane. So we'll take your feedback next, and we'll talk some more World Cup, talk a little baseball, a little bit football, a little of everything here on Covino and Rich.
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1: You look a little grumpy. Nah, it used to being up this early, I guess.
4: Yeah, he's used to East Coast time.
1: I know, but you know what? When you're in for DP, Yes. Big Gun's got to make a cameo, so I'm happy to have him here. He's going to host baseball trivia. We do it on Tuesdays on the Covino and Rich Show in for the great Dan Patrick. And last week, we did the Dan Patrick hat trick, three shows last week. So if you missed any of them, catch the podcast. But it's a pleasure being here today. Hope you had a happy holiday weekend. A lot of you, as my mom would say, because she's from the 1800s, a lot of you back to the grindstone yesterday.
0: Yeah, your mom should watch the that America documentary on Netflix. Take her back to the good old days.
1: Yeah, I saw
0: it. Have you been watching that, by
1: Tom
0: the way?
1: Hanks, no? Yeah, it aired on the History Channel, and I think the Netflix is airing it now. The Netflix, I call it. Produced by Tom Hanks. So hopefully you had fun celebrating our forefathers. You can learn all about it on that new special that Rich is talking about. And hopefully you enjoyed the World Cup. We got to talk more about that. Mm-hmm. All the wedding gossip. There's news about Norway. Everyone in Norway is sick. But again, we're Covino and Rich live from the Fox Sports Radio studio. Rich is in Texas. And after the show, the DP podcast goes up. Our stream goes up. Best of the week. Everything's there. Yes, our bonus podcast, overpromised. Search Covino, C-O-V-I-N-O. First, COVID might come up, but then scroll right past that. Yeah. Covino and Rich. And follow, rate, and review. Give us 5 stars. We appreciate it.
0: Yeah, COVID really messed up your search term, huh?
1: It really does, yeah.
0: C-O-V? No, not COVID. Oh, Covino. There it is. Okay. And by the way, shout out to my buddy Jeff Selman listening out here on the West Side, Covino. Probably on 570. He's from L.A. He's the guy that runs the pony ball division at West Hills. And he was saying, I just bought myself a new glove, too. And that machine that breaks in a glove now, we were talking about like some of the technology differences when we were kids compared to now. That machine breaks in a glove in 15 minutes that was like stiff, like a stiff, hard leather glove. It's amazing. So, but you would prefer to do it the old-fashioned way?
1: No, I not necessarily, but I think there's some charm in that, right? And I think you lose some. It's like with all the technology, you always lose a little something. We have great innovations in the world of streaming, but you know what I do miss sometimes? Going to the CD store and that whole routine of it. It's easy to stream a movie on Netflix, but going to Blockbuster was lots of fun. You lose things along the way. I think maybe you lose the art of that extra pride you might have. And when you're pounding that glove, you're like, I broke this bad boy in. And do they break it into your liking? Because some people go like straightforward when they break in their glove, like where it's boxy feeling.
4: Yeah, there's levels to
1: and
4: it.
1: And then some people go like with a little bit of a slant, like a little bit of a lean with the glove.
0: I go a little slant lean on the glove.
1: But you could do that even with the machine?
0: Yeah, because it just really, it loosens up the leather. Oh, and then you sort of...
1: Then take it from there?
0: Sort of handle it from there. But
1: any other innovations in sports that are blowing your mind?
0: I think the when you were a little baseball kid, because Covino, if to not know us, Covino and Rich, Covino played baseball his whole life.
1: Yeah, I mean,
0: high school, college, everything.
1: Yeah,
0: the gear.
4: He had 27 Little League home runs, by the way.
0: Yeah, he did have 27 Little League home runs.
1: Yeah, how come when we're in for Dan Patrick, you leave out that fun fact? I want the world to know.
0: I'm so sorry.
1: Yeah.
0: But I would say the biggest changes from when we were kids, not only like flag football being a big thing now, and you know the advent of certain sports, I think the gear these kids have is next level. Like, the uniforms, the gear, everything involved. Like, every kid's got a $300-$400 bat, sliding gloves.
1: I think that's your LA talking, man.
0: You think that's LA? You don't think kids around the country all have sliding gloves and their own bats and hype fires and all that?
1: As they say on Love Island, 10 toes down on that one. You're in an LA bubble if you think all kids have $300, $400 bats.
0: You think it's only Los Angeles where people have these...
1: I'm not saying it doesn't exist anywhere else, but if you think everybody has one, I think you're out of your mind.
0: Every kid
1: has
0: one helmet.
1: Broke, and that might be part of the reason, but not everybody can afford a $300-$400 bat.
0: Every kid is like almost like told, like, you got to get your own bat, and they all have these expensive bats. Because, you know, I'm in New Braunfels, Texas. The Dick's Sporting Goods I went to yesterday, you walk in, and it's a display of these $300-$500 bats and gear and the sliding gloves and, like, all the gear that looks like ice cream sundaes. You know what I'm talking about?
1: I do know what you're talking about, yeah. It's like a whole little look that baseball
0: only an L.A.
1: have.
0: Thing?
1: No, I think when you're talking that money, that type of money, and where everyone has those expectations, yeah, that's an L.A. bubble.
0: No, that's everywhere. Kids are parents are wasting money everywhere.
1: Sure, I'll ask Big Poppy when he's here if kids in the Dominican Republic are playing with $400, $500 baseball bats.
0: Oh, now you're going to bring the DR into it. Awesome.
1: Hey,
0: that's a fair comparison.
1: You said everybody.
0: Okay. All right, we got more Covino and Rich. We'll talk some World Cup, some trivia, maybe a little NFL next hour. Hang tight.
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4: All right. Our last hour is going to be action-packed. We got Big Poppy Baseball Thievia, as he calls it. 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It's all multiple choice. And Big Poppy is always fun, even though he's grumpy because it's early here in for Dan Patrick. So join us Monday through Friday, 2 to 4 on the West, 5 to 7 on the East. Everything at Covino and Rich. I'm Steve Covino. That is Rich Davis, the Tiger Boy, Tiger style. How many Tiger shirts do you have, by the way?
5: It's a graphic t-shirt with a tiger. Back off.
4: But how many do you have?
5: You're wearing a jacket, and it's 100 degrees in the summer.
4: No, it's freezing in the studio. That's why I'm wearing a jacket.
5: You're wearing a jacket in July.
4: Yeah, it's freezing in the studio, you bonehead. And, of course, Danny
5: chilly?
4: G.
5: You chilly?
4: I am. And Danny G's our super producer. Sam is on the Glockenspiel. And we appreciate you, Fox Sports Radio Nation, for being here. Again, if you want to watch the show, if you want to see his tiger style, like he's in the Wu-Tang Clan or something. If you want to see my sweet bomber jacket and watch what you hear, everything's at youtube.com/@CovinoandRichFSR. In fact, the live chat's popping. We got Real Mr. Franz. We got Back Gunner. We got Gus the Bus. Mauser. Steve Rocho. A lot of people chiming in, Rich.
5: Saying bats are expensive. He's not wearing headphones today. He's wearing earmuffs. I wanted to bring up
4: how much was that thing to break your glove in, though? You never told us how much it was.
5: $20.
4: So it's a matter of, do you pay $20 at Dick's Sporting Goods to have them break in the glove for you with this new handy-dandy machine?
5: It's not new. I'm just new to the, like, my kid's obsessed with baseball stuff, so I'm, like, you know, buying all the gear and doing all the stuff. But, and by the way, we're getting a lot of feedback saying it's not just California. You're out of your mind to think it's only California where kids are spending all their parents' money on new bats and helmets and sliding gloves and this.
4: I know gear is next level. I know all these little kids are wearing their little necklaces and they think they're, baseball superstars with all their extra how do you do's and bracelets and slides and socks and outfits. And I get all that. But I don't think every kid has a $300-$400 bat. I know you guys are the experts, but I find that very hard to believe.
5: All right. Well, I mean, when you say every kid, no, but if you're making it seem like it's an LA thing, no, it's a young kid baseball culture thing.
4: Okay. I mean, I'm not going to argue that. Bats are expensive. I know that.
5: Yeah. Well, so you think like in a little league,
4: but not
5: or
4: everybody
5: a pony
4: has
5: ball,
4: them.
5: You think in a pony ball league or a little league in some small town, they're using like big barrel Eastons from '87?
4: No. I'm not thinking that at all. You said every kid has a $300-$400 bat. I'm like, not every kid. He probably has to beg the kid that could afford it.
5: Can I use your bat?
4: The same way those clay bats were a thing. Ceramic bats, I'm sorry. When we were kids, or the new TPX came out, and you had to beg the rich kid, can I use your bat just for one at bat? But everybody had them.
5: When we were kids also, you shared helmets with other kids, which looking back was gross, but I still think it's funny that every kid has their own helmet. But did you have your own helmet?
4: No, of course not.
5: You just hoped that the kid on your team didn't have dirty lice head.
4: All right, so what were your two questions? Because we got to talk more World Cup. I have just a random question about the World Cup.
5: I have three sports notes, and then we'll move along to some World Cup action. Number one, today's the anniversary of a great kids baseball movie. Pitcher's got a big butt. Speaking of Little League and Pony Ball, Pitcher's got a big butt. You know the movie?
4: That would be Rookie of the Year, right?
5: Rookie of the Year. Henry Rowan Gardner. Do you put that up there with, like, Danny, some of the better kids movies like The Sandlots and Mighty Ducks? And
6: I think it cracks the top 10.
5: We watched that recently with the kids, and they loved it. They, you know, Little Giants. Like, we're talking the list of movies that you got to show your kids if they're into sports. I think Mighty Ducks, Little Big League, Rookie of the Year, Little Giants. There's a bunch of them in that same category. Of course, Sandlot. But yeah. Rookie of the Year came out on this day in 93. So if you want to feel old, 33 years ago.
7: Is that where he breaks his arm?
4: Yeah.
7: And he has the fast pitch, and that's how he gets it?
4: It's the kid from American Pie, yeah.
5: And what you know who the you know who the veteran pitcher they called the Rocket is in that movie? I think you may have even forgotten, Kevino, like who like his mentor old guy is that ends up with his mom.
6: No, I remember.
4: Oh, I know. I may have seen it like once in passing in 93. Yeah, so I'm taking your word for it.
5: A handsome young Gary Busey.
4: Nice. Legend.
5: So, anniversary of Rookie of the Year for all the sports fans that love that one. And two questions of where will they end up? Number one, of course, LeBron James. The latest now is Cleveland. When I thought that was the boring, who cares answer, now everyone's saying Cleveland's the league leader?
4: Well, they're saying over the weekend, one of the headlines was they're going to make room for Bronny if they were to make that happen.
6: That and LeBron took a picture with the Cavs GM, that, who used to be his high school teammate.
4: Yep.
6: So people are following breadcrumbs.
4: And that would be like, bookends, you know. Mm. It could be a cool story.
5: Yeah, but we talked about how cool the old guy options were up in Golden State, or if he joined, you know, Giannis down in Miami, or if he went to Philadelphia and teamed up with Jaylen Brown. We talked about all these possibilities, and the one that's the least appealing is the one that seems to have the buzz right now.
6: Eh.
5: Ugh.
4: But every other day, there's a new, stronger
6: buzz.
4: Yeah,
6: that's the thing. He needs to just put an end to this for the sake of our mental health. And, you know, the news of he's filming his last season as a documentary, that's another reason why people seem to be pointing towards Cleveland.
5: All right. And my next, where are they going to end up? You know, this guy should just shut his mouth. Who is advising this bonehead, former 49er, Brandon Ayuk? He was all about the Commanders. Then he starts talking about Jaden Daniels, and Jaden Daniels is pretty much like, beat it, loser.
4: Well, he was insinuating that it's his team.
5: Yeah,
6: did you guys see the meme over the weekend? It was in the official font with the Commanders logo, and it says the Washington Commanders have just released Brandon Ayuk.
4: And yeah, Jaden Daniels gave him the thumbs down. Yeah, dude, thumbs down.
5: If someone hasn't made the meme yet, they should make the meme where it looks like the impractical jokers are telling him what to say. Because what normal person could say this stuff? Like,
4: yeah, if you want to play for the Commanders, you don't come at their starting and star quarterback.
5: We talked last week about how he burnt every bridge possible with a respected organization in the 49ers, right? Making it seem like he made it seem like John Lynch was creepy for being a GM, former player, showing up at his house. You mean the guy that helped him sign this big deal? They shared agent. Then he said he fired his agent, but he hadn't officially fired his agent. Then he's saying Kyle Shanahan's a little B. And now he made it seem like the Commanders, that's the spot.
4: Feels a little AB-like. So, you know, we got to take it for what it is. It doesn't seem right. It's probably not. There's something weird going on with the guy. So, yeah, I hope he's okay. Put it that way, because he's not helping himself or his career.
5: I've heard some NFL insiders, Danny G, you may have seen these same things, where they're saying Brandon Ayuk may have just gone from $30 to $40 million a year in this guaranteed sweet Niners contract to possibly getting like very little money, like almost like minimum type
4: or
5: of deals for a team to
4: talking himself
5: take a
4: out of a league. Yeah, he might not end up anywhere for all we know. Not if he's acting like this.
5: Like, who's going to take a chance on this guy?
4: That's the question. Yeah.
5: So
6: it's kind of like when my toddler has a meltdown because he wants a popsicle for each hand. And by the time his meltdown's over, he doesn't even have one anymore. He's got nothing.
5: Danny G, that's your best analogy ever. I'm picturing Cole with two little rocket pops, red, white, and blue.
6: For some reason, he thinks he has to have one in each hand.
5: They both melted. That's the meltdown. The NFL.
6: Yeah, one at a time, bro.
4: So when the meltdown's over, he's left with nothing. I got it.
0: Sticky
4: I followed. That was great. Man, it's a sad story, dude.
5: Honestly, now I'm just going to picture Brandon Ayuk with two rocket pops in his hands.
4: It's humorous, but it's also very sad, right? Like that he's throwing his career away, it seems like. Stay off social media. If you were someone in his team or in his camp that cared about him, you'd tell him to stop.
5: Yeah, just bad looks all around. But hey, Brandon Ayuk, LeBron James, it's a fun game. Where do they end up? Kevino, just before we get into World Cup, take your guess. So you're saying Cleveland and nowhere? Is that your answer? I'm going to go Golden State.
4: Because AD's not happening. And that was part of the deal over there as to why he'd want to go. And they've already sort of shut that down. So that ruins that rumor a little bit. The Knicks was in question if Brunson would give it a thumbs up. And I haven't heard anything since. San Antonio's a possibility. Denver's a possibility. Miami's a possibility.
6: The Minnesota Timberwolves have been pushing hard.
4: Timberwolves have been pushing. I'm going to, just for safety reasons, I'll say Cleveland.
5: Okay. There you go. Perfect.
4: Now, fun times in Cleveland again.
5: Cleveland.
4: It's Covino and Rich in for Dan Patrick. And if you missed the first hour, we talked about how deflated everybody feels because USA's out. All three hosts are out. Canada, Mexico, tough weekend.
5: I'm a host and I'm out.
4: We also found out that even Rich is out. So four hosts are out. He says he's not watching anymore. And I feel like that's just part of the process, processing the World Cup blues. But Rich was never a Team USA fan. And there's so much more fun and so many great matchups even today. You got Argentina, Egypt, you got big stars, you got Messi, Switzerland, Colombia. So there's still reason to watch and still reason to bring positive energy because there's millions of people here to celebrate with us. So we talked about USA stinking like Abe Lincoln. We talked about the vibe being ruined once the red card was revoked. And who's watching still? Now I just have a random question about, well, maybe obvious, or is it not? Of this World Cup, for better or worse, who's the biggest star? Like, who's the guy that we're going to look back, 2026 World Cup, and it's not over yet, but as of now, who's it safe to say, like, he might be, like, the MVP of the cup, the most popular guy that's made the biggest impact so far? Who's the biggest star so far? Because to me, even though Messi's putting up big numbers,
5: it's Messi.
4: Ronaldo's done. No, he obviously he's the biggest star of them all. I'm saying of this particular World Cup. Pulisic, obviously, he was a stinker yesterday. The goalie from Cape Verde went from like 50,000 followers to like millions and billions of followers. So his star was out of control, and he was a big story as well. Is it not the obvious Erling Haaland? The 25-year-old beastodon, is it not this guy who's captivating everybody right now with his drum and his chants and getting everybody involved? Is it not this dude?
5: Listen, I would say who runs this World Cup has got to be this dude because we knew Mbappe before this. We knew Lionel Messi before this.
4: And the big stars, they're playing great.
5: Ronaldo's out, you know, like some of the U.S. players.
0: Harry Kane's been great.
4: I think when you put all the factors in, like this guy's hairdo, his peculiar look about him, he looks like a beast out there.
0: Haaland?
4: He looks like some sort of Nordic alien.
0: He looks like a henchman in a Bond
4: movie. Right? Like, I'm like, is he from this planet, this guy?
6: But Cove, coming up, is he one of the Norway players who has the Viking flu?
4: Yeah, that's the other side story, too, is the Viking flu is out there, and the team is coming down with an illness. So could we be in jeopardy of losing out on the biggest star we've seen or develop during this World Cup? He's only 25 years old. He plays this really interesting casual style of football where it looks like he's not paying any attention. He's sort of just doing a slow jog out there, like from you to your car, Rich. Just a slow jog. Mm-hmm. And all of a sudden, he turns it on. Instincts put him right there. Perfect timing for a headbutt. Goal for Haaland! And, you know, his celebrations, the way he commands a crowd. Is he the biggest star from this World Cup? Now, I'm not saying of all time. I'm not comparing him to Messi. I'm saying of this World Cup. So far, I think it's him.
0: The striking Viking.
4: I
0: love that.
4: Is that in regards to his looks?
0: He's a striker.
5: I mean, he's a striking Viking. You said, who'd you say before? Who's the dude from England?
0: Harry Kane.
5: Sam?
4: Yeah, Rocky like a Harry Kane.
5: He looks like Beavis, dude. That guy looks like Beavis and Luke Bryan.
0: Harry Kane looks like British Ryan Gosling. I don't know. Like, the hair is a little bit thinner and a little farther back.
5: His nose is a little bit crooked.
4: Did you see the very viral clip of him after the victory where he lost his voice?
0: We had that. I can pull it.
4: Yo, Rich, if you missed that, you got to hear it. He's an English soccer superstar who looks like he's 55 years old, but props to him. Rock You Like a Harry Kane lost his voice.
0: Because he was, you know, yelling at his teammates. It was so loud there that they were communicating.
4: The altitude,
0: he was yelling.
4: He's screaming.
0: Here's everything. A little bit of a Harry Kane post-match, post-Mexico win.
1: Jordan, we had to fight. Yeah, I've just been sitting there. I can't really talk. But all occasion, the team, everything against us. Yeah, I thought I got to the ball first. It was one of those days that, in the end, just look at him here. Incredible. Unbelievable support. Speechless.
4: I think,
6: we wish you were speechless.
0: I like
4: Kane
0: him a lot, though.
4: Kane is great, and he's a big star, but this Haaland dude, I think when you factor in his appearance, because he's a striking Viking, as Sam put it. He's memorable, and you factor in the way he's been playing and leading his team to victory. And I think he has 7 goals in this World Cup so far. I think he's been the biggest, like, surprising, likable star that maybe you didn't know before the World Cup started.
0: Messi, Mbappe, and Haaland, I think, have 7.
4: Yeah,
0: and I want to say Kane has 5 or 6. So, like, the race for the Golden Boot is awesome. It's like it's a 4-horse race right now.
5: Erling Haaland is as if Noah Syndergaard was good.
4: He's got a peculiar look about
5: him. He's got that Viking. Yeah. Like, you know me, I used to be all about, like, yeah, Noah Syndergaard on the Mets is good. He's got that Viking long blonde hair. Like, cool. Like, it's just something about him. He's definitely a personality.
4: Is that what those aliens intense. Look like? You know how they say there's 4 types of aliens? You know, every day there's a new alien story. Insectoids, reptilians, they say the Greys, and then they say the Nordics. Yeah, where they all have this look about them. Is he a Nordic alien?
0: He's a Nordic.
6: We just found out there's a planet right next to us filled with aliens.
4: Is he from there, really? And they're just saying he's
5: from Norway? Are you sure you just didn't watch Hail Mary with Ryan Gosling over the weekend? Because I did. I thought that was good.
6: I got a half hour into it and then had to take care of a toddler. But the headline this morning, Norway's World Cup squad struggles with sickness bug ahead of England clash. Their national team has been hit by a bug that's disrupted training and preparation ahead of their first ever World Cup quarterfinal against England, which is coming up in Miami on Saturday. Their manager confirms that several players have experienced flu-like symptoms with reports of coughing and rasping spreading through the 50-plus strong camp of players and staff.
4: Man, that's unfortunate. What happens if they all come down with something? What would they do? It would be a forfeit? That'd be interesting.
6: I don't think they would let it get to that, but they're obviously not going to be at full strength.
5: You've seen teams all get sick and they just have a weak-ass performance. Like, no one's calling it. There's a forfeit in the World Cup.
4: If they don't have enough players on the field because they're all like...
5: Dude, they would all play sick. You've never seen teams come down with something?
4: I don't know how sick they are with this mystery illness where it leads. You know, I have no idea.
6: At least they have time to get hooked up to IVs, and they obviously have a staff of doctors around them 24 hours.
4: I hope so. So it's in a world of algorithms, right? It's really tough to get a gauge on, are we all seeing the same clips? And I'm flooded with Haaland. So in my little bubble of algorithms and world, I'm being fed nothing but his clips, his slow motions, his kicks, his striking good looks, his striking Viking 7 goals. And him leading the squad in the stadium with the row, you know, I keep seeing all these highlights. So for me, he's the biggest star of this World Cup so far. It's not over yet.
0: So Spot just texted me. He says that Haaland looks like the painting from Ghostbusters 2, which is Viggo the Carpathian, also known as Viggo von Hamburg Deutschendorf.
4: Maybe that's his real name.
0: He's just like scary and intimidating looking, but he's like a big goofball and very serious about his craft.
4: Say that name again, Viggo von.
0: Oh, well, Viggo the Carpathian, also known as Viggo von Hamburg Deutschendorf.
4: I gotta look at Viggo the Carpathian.
0: You know what I'm talking about.
4: Oh, yeah, same guy. Must be his dad. That's his dad. So he's direct descendant of Viggo the Carpathian. You heard it here first.
0: From Spot. Spot sent me that.
4: Spot, our video producer.
5: Spot also told me, dude, dummy, it's Project Hail Mary. What did I say? What did I call it?
6: I'm not sure.
4: I don't listen to you, Rich.
6: We listen to half of what you say.
4: Yeah.
5: Oh, okay, cool. Thanks, guys.
4: Now, get this, Fox Sports Radio Nation. We're going to take your feedback on the star power of, and again, that's what USA was lacking, right? Their stars stepping up and becoming big stars on this big stage. It's the one criticism about this amazing run that we've had as Americans, as fans, as hosts. This dude is bringing the star power. So we'll get your thoughts on that. Plus, I want you to get ready. I want people to start calling now, Rich, for Big Poppy baseball trivia. It's multiple choice. It's easy breezy, but it's your chance to win a summer prize pack. It's our way of bribing new listeners with some fun grilling aprons and koozies and stuff like that.
5: Well, we'll do that next. But I got to say, if you're going to bring up World Cup action and, you know, your team Mexico losing a heartbreaker the other day, We haven't brought up what we usually something we would talk about. Jordan Henderson, the dude that jumped over the rail and broke his arm, celebrating.
6: Yeah, that was crazy.
4: That was the weekend.
5: That wasn't all of your algorithm. Like
6: that was
5: like
6: the biggest
5: people,
6: soccer hit of the weekend.
4: Yeah, it was the week. It really was the weekend.
5: Like yo, like that. You saw that last second slip too. Like he grabbed the rail. I mean, I guess good thing he doesn't need his arms. He still has his feet, but still, that's not fun. All right, we're gonna play Big Poppy trivia. Get involved, like Covino said, 877-99 on Fox. We do it next, right here on Fox Sports Radio.
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7: 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I love you guys, especially the Covino guy. 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
1: The Baseball Trivia, let's go.
2: All right, our FSR security walking our broke Poppy into the main studio. Yeah. So early on the West Coast, not for the rest of the country.
1: Hey, though. What's up, Danny G?
2: How you doing?
1: Hey, Poppy. Very happy to be here. Hey, Pee-wee. Great to see you, Pee-wee.
3: What's up, bud?
1: I'm very good.
2: What'd you think of my Dodgers and their comeback in extra innings?
1: Hey, I don't care about your Dodgers. Hey, I just care the Yankee lose. The Yankee lose. Hey, Sam. Great to see
4: hey,
1: you.
4: Hey, Poppy.
1: Hey, Sam, you go with me, man. You
4: I appreciate
1: go,
4: that.
1: You go with me.
4: That means a lot.
1: Hey, I like your Team USA jersey.
4: Thank you. It's hey. Right here.
1: Hey, who's this? Hey.
2: Yeah, we have a new face in the studio. I'm going to get to that. We're going to meet the contestants right now. Two-time
1: I don't know
2: winner.
1: This guy.
2: Rich Davis.
3: What's up, Poppy?
2: Live hey. From Texas and in for two-time winner Dan Beyer. It's Bo. Bo
3: what's
2: knows
3: up, Bo?
2: Baseball.
1: Hey, Bo, like B.O. Like you got B.O.
4: No. Oh, come on, Poppy.
1: Hey, like Bo Jackson. Bo Jackson. Very, very good.
2: Bo as in beautiful victory if he wins this game.
1: Hey, Bo, you go with me, man.

0: I like you, Bo.
1: All right, looking to win on our studio lines right now. Sean in West Haven, Connecticut was the first three.
0: Hey, Sean, you're my dog. Sean, hey.
2: What's up, guys? How you doing?
0: Hey, Big
1: Sean,
0: Poppy,
1: say
0: very
1: what's
0: happy
1: up to Poppy.
0: Being.
2: Hey, what's up, Big Poppy?
0: Hey, what's up, Sean? You're good with me.
1: All right.
2: Yeah, I'm really good with you.
1: Here are the rules for Big Poppy Trivia. The first contestant with two correct answers is the champion. If there's a tie, we have a tiebreaker question. Your name is your buzzer, but you got to wait until all three possible answers are read. If there's two wrong answers in a row, we move on to the next question. Are you ready?
3: Let's go.
1: Play ball.
2: Let's go.
0: Okay, I could be he. Big Poppy Baseball Trivia, I could be he.
1: Round one.
0: Okay. Who is the record for most walks in a single season in Major League Baseball?
1: Say what?
2: John.
0: Okay, is it A, Pete Rose? Pete Rose? B, Barry Bonds? Or C, Ted Williams?
2: Sean.
1: Sean.
2: Barry Bonds.
1: Yes.
3: There you go.
0: Hey, that's very good. He held the record with 232 walks in 2004 MLB season.
3: Yo. All right. Sean is quick. He's quick to the punch. I love this guy.
1: Questions.
3: And by the way, that season that Barry Bonds, no one wanted to pitch to, his on-base percentage was absurd. Like, I remember that year being like, it was like Little League numbers.
0: That's why his head big like you. You look like Woody from Toy Story.
3: Shut up.
1: All right, the questions.
0: Barry Bonds had big bubble head.
1: Questions get more difficult as the rounds progress here. We go to round two. Sean, halfway to a prize pack.
0: Hey, Sean, you go with me, man. You know,
2: let's go.
0: How old Bobby Thompson when he hit the shot heard around the world for New York Giants 1951? How old? A, 21, B, 24, or C, 27?
2: Sean.
1: Sean, trying to get the sweep.
2: 27.
1: Yeah!
3: Oh my God! Just like that!
0: Hey, he like ChatGPT or something like that. Hey, I feel like he's cheating like the Astros.
1: He went fast. I don't think he had time to type anything in. All right, congratulations, Sean. You guys want to do a bonus round to throw some extra koozies in his prize bag?
0: Hey, I told him I give Sean my dog T-shirt for you.
2: I appreciate that.
1: Let's go. Yeah, we didn't even get to hear Bo or Rich buzz in there. Let's go to round three.
4: I don't think Bo has said anything, and also I don't know if I had Bo's mic up the whole time.
0: Hey, Bo, it's very good to see you. Okay, round three, just for fun.
4: Bo, say something. No, something's not working.
1: Oh, my God. Turn
4: Bo,
1: his
4: say
1: microphone
4: something.
1: Off.
5: Can you hear me now, Sam?
1: Yes.
0: Hey. There you go. Wait,
1: hey, Bo, what did you think of my Dodgers comeback in extra innings?
5: I like John Boy getting upset at Dalton rushing once again and then having to eat that for the rest of the night. Yeah,
1: For the collision at the plate.
5: Yeah, that was pretty good.
3: And by the way, for the record, that walk season where Barry Bonds set the record for most walks, his on-base percentage, 609. That's like Little League stuff.
0: Hey.
3: 609?
1: That's insane.
0: That's good with me.
1: All right, let's go to round three, bonus round.
0: Okay, Big Poppy Baseball Trivia. When you see a teammate struggling, you pick him up. That's what family does.
1: This is what you once quoted saying about teammates.
0: What's my most famous quote about teammates? When you see a teammate struggling, you pick them up. That's what family does. B, if I could play the game all by myself, I would. Teammates ruin the outcome of the game most of the time. Or C, I would take certain teammates to dinner when I knew they needed a poppy pep talk. That's what I call a poppy pep talk. And some steak. We get a steak.
3: Ooh, Rich.
1: Rich.
3: I feel like I want a poppy pep talk. See?
1: No.
3: Ah!
4: See?
3: See?
0: Hey.
1: Bo, you want to give it a shot?
5: Yeah. I'll go with A.
1: A. Yes.
4: Close on the board.
0: When you see a teammate struggling, you pick them up. That's what family does.
1: Nice. I just wanted Bo to win a round here.
0: Hey,
1: congratulations, Sean. Sean is a winner in Connecticut. Hang on the line.
0: Hey, Sean, he go with me, man.
1: We are going to get your address and then mail out one of the new prize packs to you there in West Haven.
2: Awesome. I appreciate it.
0: Woo-hoo. Hey, can I go now?
3: Yes.
0: Hey, great to see you. Very happy to be here. I love it. Dan Patrick show. And the Yankee lose. The Yankee lose. Big Poppy. Bye, guys.
1: Thank
3: Later.
1: You, Poppy.
3: Thank
4: Later,
3: you, Poppy.
4: Buddy. Great to see you.
1: See you next week on our afternoon drive show.
3: There you go. Thanks,
0: man,
3: buddy.
0: That Big Poppy's full of energy, man. All right. So we're Covino and Rich. And it's yesterday was a special day. One of our heroes celebrated their 80th birthday. 80th birthday.
3: Yeah. It's weird. It's weird to think that Rocky Balboa, Sylvester Stallone, is 80 now? It just doesn't feel right because, like, you think of him as, you know, a guy that's in the ring, a guy like, you know, but then again, Rocky's older than us. Rocky came out before I was born, and, you know, think about it. He was a young man then.
0: Don't you picture him, like, pouting about it, hitting the heavy bang, like, yeah, happy birthday to me. Nobody cared. 80 years old.
3: You know, we got a locker.
0: Yeah, he's, like, pouting, upset about
3: 80.
0: It.
3: Yo, the fact that Stallone is 80 is wild because, like, he doesn't feel that way. I mean, though he is. So, can I give the question that I was thinking, Cove?
0: Well, I before we get to the question, did you see the clip? This has to do with the actual question. The clip, there's a viral clip of Seth Rogen. I forget who he's talking to. Seth Rogen. And, you know, someone bought into it. Whoever he's talking to it, like, agreed. I forget who it was. They're like, yeah, let's just be honest. Stallone's overrated. And like, yeah, you know, the Rocky movie was great and all. But after that, what's he really done? Like, he's no Schwarzenegger. And I'm like, wait, hold up. Because he, in my opinion, holds a very special place in Hollywood and in my heart. Because not many people have three franchises, successful franchises to that magnitude. He has the Rocky franchise. He has the Rambo franchise. He has the Expendables franchise. Like, each one of those franchises garnered sequels. Like, that's a legacy that only few have done. And, you know, for people to downplay his career in any way, I think is craziness. I really do. I don't think, you know, just because we love Rockies, we give Stallone this pass. Every actor has stinkers. They're working actors. Not everything's going to be a hit.
3: I'm a fan of even the Rocky movies that people don't love. I even liked Rocky V enough to, watching it later on in life, I'm like, yeah, you know, it wasn't as bad as we thought growing up. Because remember,
0: his personal, like, least favorite, though.
3: Yeah, but I mean, as kids, we were like, Rocky V stinks. Watching it now, yeah, it's not great, but it's not as bad as we thought it was. So here's my question. If you want to take away those franchises Covino talked about, because, let's be honest, the Rambos, that's just like, you know, easy to watch action, Rambo. Then you could say the same about the, you know, what was it? Expendables? What is it? Expendables,
0: yeah.
3: And the Rocky movies are legendary. If you take away those three franchises, what is your Stallone go to?
0: I have an answer. Yeah.
3: All right. If you take away the three big franchises that made him like $1 billion or something.
0: And by the way, it was Ike Barinholtz, who I like, and Seth Rogen, who I like as well. I couldn't believe they were like sort of dogging Stallone's career that way. It was Seth Rogen and Barinholtz, a viral clip talking about him. We're celebrating him on his 80th because you gotta give props to the legends while they're still around. And everybody's go-to is the 1976 Academy Award winning Rocky in that franchise. So if you take that out of the conversation, and would that include the Creeds, Rich?
3: Well, I would say, I mean, yeah, the Creeds, yeah. Take away anything Rocky related, and I'm even going to say take away Expendables and Rambos. Like, the three, like, because the other two are just, yo, like, bro action movies.
1: Is Over the Top on the table?
3: You know what? It is, Danny. If you want to jump in and start, go ahead. Because Over the Top, a movie about arm wrestling to gain the love of his son back? I mean,
0: well, we often throw it talk in about, there. You Beautiful. Know, put your favorite Rockies in order. That's usually the conversation, right? No one ever agrees. That's the fun part of it.
3: Yeah.
0: Now we're paying tribute and giving props and saying happy birthday to an icon. Absolutely. And we're asking you, Fox Sports Radio Nation, Dan Patrick Nation, I should have asked Big Poppy before he left. But, you know, aside from the Rocky franchise and the big three, as we called it, the Rocky, Expendables, and Rambo, what's your favorite Stallone movie and why? 877-99 on Fox. We're going to get all your feedback and phone calls. And maybe if Danny G's feeling nice, the best answer and best reason, maybe you qualify for a prize. Maybe they hook you up. All right. How about that?
3: Perfect.
0: So let's get the phones going and let's wrap up strong. Covino and Rich in for the great Dan Patrick.

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9: Now, since a lot of people are tuning out because the World Cup is over for the U.S., all the hosts, in fact, especially host Rich Davis, maybe some of these movies, these suggestions are ones you watch if you haven't seen them yet. Because we're celebrating Sylvester Stallone. Hey, you're a sly, absolutely. He's a legend. Rich and I have been joking about him for the length of our show. And we've all enjoyed him for pretty much the lengths of our lives. Right? So he's an icon and he holds a very special place, like I said, in our hearts, but in movie history because he has three giant franchises. Rocky, if you include Creed, even bigger. You got The Expendables most recently and, of course, Rambo. If you take them out of the equation here, what's his best movie? What's his, after all that, after all the explosions and punches thrown, what's the best movie?
10: Could the answer be what you like the most or what you think the best movie is? Because I think the answers are different.
9: Oh, okay. Yeah, you know what? I could think both of those. So I'll start then. Yeah. Can I start?
10: I was going to say, right. I want it, because I don't think the best one is going to be necessarily your favorite one.
9: Okay, like, fair. Okay, and I'll explain why. I think his best movie outside the big three is Copland. I feel because it's underrated, came out in 97.
11: That's a good pick.
9: Yeah, it's De Niro, Stallone, absolutely. Harvey Keitel, absolutely. And Ray Liotta and a young Michael Rapaport, absolutely. So you have like a star-studded cast. You got that classic scene where De Niro's like, I gave you a chance to be a real cop and you blew it. It's the second best. Might be the first best you blew it after Sandler. And Stallone's like, yo, I'm so sorry. Absolutely, De Niro. And I think that movie, because it's not played a million times, you haven't seen it a million times, but because of who's in it and how good it is, because it's Stallone in a serious role where he plays this bum of a cop, absolutely. I think it's really one of his most underrated, I think, better films. As far as the one I like the best, it's Demolition Man, 1993, John Spartan, easy.
10: Yeah. Okay. All right. Well, I'm going to go.
9: It's fun and stupid, and I love it.
11: Taco Bell?
10: Danny joked about it, but I feel like the one I loved watching is it was so dumb and I mean, every kid, every time they arm wrestled, would do an over-the-top move. I thought over-the-top was so ridiculous.
9: Yeah. So that's watching your personal favorite?
10: Personal favorite. Watching it as an adult, I'm like, oh my God, how did I love this so much as a kid? He's arm wrestling, and he's like a weak, he's a terrible dad in the movie. Yeah,
9: his son's a little weenie. Right?
10: His son's a little weenie, yeah. And I'll tell you what, the one that I feel like I also watched a lot with my siblings and my grandpa and my dad, I thought Tango and Cash, him and Kurt Russell, like a cop action comedy. That was a great movie. I like Tango and Cash.
9: Okay, so I'm confusing which is which, though, on your little list here.
10: I think his best movie is Tango and Cash.
9: Oh, okay. And, but your personal favorite is
10: Over the Top.
9: Over the Top. Okay. Yeah. all right. We pay tribute when they're alive. Happy 80th to Sly. Let's go to your phone calls.
11: Yep.
9: 877-99 on Fox. I'm assuming we saw most of these, right?
10: Yeah.
11: Probably. Let's go quick. Vermont, Travis.
10: Yo, Trav.
9: Hey, buddy.
12: Hey, absolutely.
10: Absolutely.
12: What you got? Favorite non-Big Three Stallone movie would have to be Judge Dredd.
10: Ooh.
9: See, now, I've seen it. I haven't seen it enough. So maybe, like, tonight, after Switzerland, Columbia, maybe I throw that on. I don't have big plans today.
11: All right, let's go to Arizona. Keith is in the house.
13: Got a couple for you. I got one Cobra, and then comedy, Stop or My Mama Shoot, and then it's King in Tulsa King.
10: Yeah, you know, I'll tell you what, it's not a movie, but Tulsa King is a, people definitely love Tulsa King. I'm so shocked that none of us watch that, considering we love Stallone so much.
11: We do. I actually do watch that show.
9: And I've watched some of it. Yeah, I watched the first season. My dad's a big fan. I think Stallone is also like the lead leader of like your dad's love him too. Right?
11: Yeah,
14: I love when he's kicking ass.
11: All right, let's go to Minnesota. Stoney.
10: Hey, Stoney.
9: Hey, Stoney.
15: Good morning, boys. You took mine, the 1989 Tango and Cash. You just can't beat that one because of the camaraderie him and Kurt Russell have, as Stallone is the Beverly Hills top cop, and then you got the one on the lower side of town, Cash, played by Kurt Russell. They just made an absolute perfect dynamic duo, and you got to go with Tango and Cash, hands
10: down. It was
15: down.
10: A great movie. I feel like Covino's not super familiar with Tango and Cash.
9: I like Kurt Russell. I love Stallone. I should give that one more of a watch. Yeah, I've seen it, but I'm definitely, if people are, and I'm seeing the feedback too on YouTube, maybe I should, ask another one I got to watch tonight.
10: Tango and Cash.
11: All right, our boy Russell in Las Vegas.
9: Russell, what's up, buddy?
16: I'm doing good.
11: What movie you got?
16: Oh, I got one that helped me through an NHL tryout in a different country. And that kept me motivated the whole time. I'm a big movie buff, but this one movie stood out, and I watched it probably a billion times. It's Rocky IV.
10: Well, we said without the Rocky movies. You can't name the Rocky movies, but of course.
11: Got to be an outlier.
9: I would say that's the most entertaining of all the Rockies.
10: Yeah,
9: the most entertaining, right? Not the best one, but the most entertaining for sure.
10: I love your answer, but we said you can't say a Rocky, a Rambo, or an Expendable, because those are the three big franchises. Yeah. Now, Covino, you know, there's one I'm shocked no one said yet, but we'll go to the phone calls. I don't want to take the last answer.
11: All right, we have time to go to San Diego. Doug is in the house.
10: Hey, what's up, Doug?
17: My guys, how are you? Listen,
10: what's up?
17: It's a slam dunk, okay? Forget about it. First Blood. First Blood is such a great movie with the Rambo thing. And Brian Dennehy is the possessed sheriff, which is huge. And let's not forget Richard Crenna.
11: Rich, remember earlier this hour when I said we listen to half of what you say?
9: Yeah.
10: Thank you. Maybe that's the problem. You know what? I'm surprised no one said Cliffhanger.
11: Off the air, that was Iowa Sam's pick.
10: Sam, I think that I think box office wise and like I guess pop culture buzz, I feel like Cliffhanger was like a really well promoted movie.
11: Also, nobody said Nighthawks.
9: Well,
11: look that one up from 1981.
9: Not that I put a lot of stock into Rotten Potatoes, but even they gave Copland a 75%, which is pretty good. So I would say that's a very underrated Stallone movie. And we appreciate your feedback. You know what? Do we have time for one more call, Danny, or no? We're running out of time, huh?
11: We're running out of time.
9: Got the light in front of my face. All right, cool. So, guys, the phones are lit up. Well, we went dummy fishing. We caught a bunch of you.
10: We caught a bunch of dummies.
11: The party continues on social media.
9: 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But if you like what you heard during the hat trick last week or even today, please join us. Our normal time, 5 to 7 on East, 2 to 4 on the West. 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And just look forward to hearing from you guys later on.
10: And you can hear our podcast anytime. Danny posts it every day after the show. So if you're new to us and you like what you hear, hey, give it a shot. Keep listening. And, Covino, tonight, World Cup, I'm going to watch a Stallone movie, I think, instead. But if people do want to watch a World Cup, who's tonight?
9: Switzerland, Colombia, Argentina, Egypt today.
10: Yeah, I think you should watch Tango and Cash.
9: Yeah, maybe we'll do that. And then tomorrow, back at our normal time, we got Mike who runs this take. We debate Mike's take. You know Mike who runs this place? He has a take. Yeah, we do that Wednesdays.
11: Never heard of him.
9: And Midweek Major, Iowa Sam, gives us stories. We decide, are they midweek or major stories in the world of pop culture and sports? But thank you guys for hanging out with us.
10: Perfect. We'll see you guys later. Until then, arrivederci, baby.
9: See you in the promised land.
10: Goodbye.
9: Later, guys.
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19: Was just a flex by the SEC commissioner and one to be taken seriously. Never imagined having to follow through on it. It is Chuck Oliver Show, and it's a Tuesday, and we're talking college football. Appreciate Heath Klein sitting in this chair yesterday. Did a wonderful job, as always. He is, where is he? He's in Frisco, Texas. Frisco, Texas, that's the home of the Dallas Cowboys. He is there for Big 12 Media Days. And it's a two-day procession of all the coaches and a lot of interesting related personnel, just like the SEC or ACC that we talk about so much here, but it's Big 12. All the head coaches and related folks that you would want to hear from in a two-day blitz today and tomorrow in Frisco, Texas, just outside Dallas. And so he's out there, and will be getting us the boots on the beach info. Certainly always appreciate his work there. He may be going to American Media Days as well. We've talked about that. I know he's going to be at SEC and ACC. I'll be down at SEC as well. We'll be bringing you video from both places. It's going to be a really good time the next few weeks. So we kick it off at Big 12 out in Frisco, and we will be getting information from Heath every single day. He has also used his Rolodex to the stars. Oh, my goodness. The guest we have today from CBS Sports, also the Cover 3 podcast, that's Chip Patterson. Going to join us at the bottom of this hour. And how does any team in any conference, but especially the Power Conference where there's NFL players running around everywhere, how does a team elevate itself? How does a team separate? Well, you either have like a historical defense, or most often you have a quarterback. Vince Young against USC, back that national championship game 20 years ago, it was just scintillating performance. He might have been better against Michigan, might have been, the previous year in the Rose Bowl. It just wasn't for a national title. We didn't all watch, not as much. In so many cases, you can even have a great, I'm talking about the Power Conference level. You can have a really strong program, and it just remains a strong program. Awesome job, guys. But does it ever really grab the ring? If it has a quarterback, it can do that. And so many examples of big-time heritage programs, and then Joe Burrow shows up, and it might be the greatest offense in college football history. Might be. So we will talk quarterbacks throughout the Power Conference, including Will Hammond and not Brendan Sorsby, from Chip Patterson, because he's ranked every single one of them. All of the Power Conference quarterbacks and Notre Dame. So we'll talk Chip Patterson from CBS. Also, hour two, talking LSU with Hunt Palmer, 104.5 ESPN. He's there in Baton Rouge early afternoons. Speaking of quarterback ratings, Sam Levitt, wildly varying opinions about that kid. When he's healthy and 2 years younger and almost no experience, yeah, he was really good. He's a playoff starter. And he made plays as well. Now, Scataboo made plays. But he made plays, and they almost beat Texas, and Sam Levitt was part of it. That kid's, he just reached. I'll put it this way. I was about to tell you all things I think about him. Lane Kiffin made him a priority. And then when Sam decided, you know, I love Baton Rouge, and I may come here, I've got one more time. I'm going to Rocky Top. Lane's like, screw that. I'm going to Rocky Top, too. And it was a lifetime movie. He's flying after his love. So Sam Levitt, that's the difference this year. If you had a healthy Garrett Nussmeier last year, that might have been the difference. But Lane picked Sam Levitt. Good enough for me. We'll also talk. There seems to be a lot of buzz. LSU potentially flipping a 5-star. Texas Tech is the current commit of a kid named Jalen Brewster. Currently committed to Texas Tech, so that wouldn't be a small deal. If you flip a 5-star from Fat Stacks U, That's big time dealing. So a lot more to talk about, but we'll start on the quarterback and the five star with Hunt. Also, hour two, Austin Price, truest reporter for the Tennessee Volunteers. From On Three, Austin will join us. And they've been trying to flip as well, or at least land a five-star running back. And the kid apparently has made his decision. So I don't know if it's going to be Tennessee or not, but five-star running back, I've always said that's the number one position. A lot of other players can contribute at different spots early. It's just as a sliding scale of quarterback, interior line, etc. A corner who knows man coverage, which is basically I can run with that guy and I will play good position and I won't get grabby and I will read his and then I'll become the receiver after I'll run the route and now I will catch the pass. Like all of this goes through his mind in about a second and a half. Well, he's a freshman corner out there in man. Yeah, we can do that. So can a running back. And so David Gabriel Georges, five-star. If he wins, if Tennessee wins his commitment, and then you got phase on Brandon starting, and all of a sudden, Heupel, the profile and the future of that program looks a lot different because I'm really skeptical. I love Josh Heupel as coach at Tennessee and everything he's doing. I do not think they're a playoff team this year. And those two things, if they can live together for one more season, then I think there's a lot of I don't even want to say blue sky because it's better than that. And there's a lot of championship potential with Tennessee, with Josh Heupel. I really do. And we saw that as recently as 2 years ago. We might have still been toeing the line to that last April, and then Nico left. So I think that they will be back there. But this season, I don't think it will happen. All right, I said that it was just a flex by the SEC commissioner. That was Mike's Live. And it was one, anytime Mike's Live said something, you had to take him seriously because he had the hammer. I mean, he was commissioner of SEC, and everything he did, he could decide something was going to affect you. Now, he was not a vengeful, mean commissioner. As such, he was pretty transparent about this. If you go back, I'll say this is the early, maybe teens, maybe 2012. The flex by Mike Slive was a quote that the SEC will have the first media days each summer, even if we have to start July 5th. He was asked about why are you starting so much sooner. I think the first media days I ever went to maybe started on July 27th. Week zero was not a thing, and so the calendar was a little different, whatever. But I think it was July 27th, and then somebody tried to jump ahead. Maybe the ACC actually did, and Mike's Live, he's going to drop the hammer on that. So we are going to have, even if we have to start July 5th, because, you know, you don't want to schedule on a holiday. So the reply was, what if the Big Ten starts July 4th? Quote, we'll start Memorial Day. We don't care. We're going to be the first, the biggest, and the best. Well, it's not the Big Ten, but the Big 12. And July 7th is about the earliest I can remember a conference cutting the ribbon on its football media days. I will give Big 12 leadership credit. They recognize their relative importance, and they got to the beach early, spread their towels out. Now, I know when I say their relative importance and it's not anywhere comparable to the SEC or the Big Ten. More than the ACC, because I think that the Big 12 5 years from now will be a much closer version to what we see today than the ACC, but that may be because they don't have nearly as many really attractive programs to the SEC and Big Ten. I don't know. But whatever they're putting in place, it looks like that they have a better chance of permanence than the ACC, who will lose two or three or four of their best members. That's just what I think happens. So Big 12 starting on July 7th. When I say that's the earliest I can remember, they did that for a reason. they understand that if we are going to get attention the most possible, we have to make it as convenient for everyone who may cover us. So let's not overlap with a conference that we know that they will want to cover more. Now, I know that's the truth because of a very public measuring stick. Who considers you quality content? SEC Media Days is available to watch on your television on ESPN, like Big ESPN, the original. Also, SEC Network and streaming, all options you may need. Big 12's on ESPNU. Per available public information, ESPNU gets lower ratings, fewer eyeballs, a lesser number of viewers than the SEC Network. And remember that the SEC Network, it carries all of SEC Media Days, but parts of it are also on actual ESPN. So SEC Network, more viewers than ESPNU, and part of SEC Media Days actually bumps up from there. Big 12? Yeah, you're on ESPNU and the internet. You're on streaming options X, Y, and Z because it costs literally nothing to do that. Nothing to do that. Now, the big curveball is there are tasty stories aplenty on full display in Frisco today and tomorrow. Texas Tech, good Lord, you know that's where it's all going to start. If there was ever a coach who could use a great 20-minute filibuster, isn't it Joey McGuire? Each coach at Big 12 Media Days is required to spend 20 minutes on the main podium. Then, so that they've been Joey McGuire and people, he's good to be here in Frisco. Appreciate everybody coming out today. And he stalls. And then in his mind, he's thinking, all right, 19 minutes and 30 seconds. So that's got to be 20 minutes. And he wants to run the clock out. Then breakout sessions. And this is according to the conference. I read this, their words. One with radio, breakout sessions, quote, with radio, one with print/digital, one with the TV network partner, blah, blah, blah. Totaling, quote, approximately 20 to 30 minutes. I'm guessing McGuire's will be on the 20-minute side. I really am. So that is going to be the salacious part of what we get. There also is an on-field part to Texas Tech, and like there's a feel-good, I believe, because it ain't going to be once the season starts. There's a feel-good with Colorado. Deion Sanders has declared himself cancer-free. I'd like the doctors to do that as well, but Deion has assured us he's cancer-free, and I'll roll with Deion on that. Last year, totally different situation for him as far as mobility and his walking around minute-to-minute situation. So, again, like there's all of this. There's the salacious and kind of grimy, and there's the guy who I don't know if he's going to succeed this year on the field, but God bless Deion if he's really canceled. Like there's all of that stuff in the middle. Oh, yeah, what's in the middle? On-field football. We just talked about cancer, and we just talked about a quarterback who gambles. All in the middle, there's also football from the Big 12. So whether it's BYU and Sataki's new deal, Dave Aranda, who I think gets fired in November. No, his quarterback's DJ Lagway. I don't think he's a guy who passes me into continued employment. So like Dave Aranda becoming available in November, that's a story. There actually is a whole lot of on-field Big 12 results that will affect all of us, even if I'm just a Florida fan or I'm just a Clemson fan or I'm a Virginia Tech fan. There's a lot that's going to affect you. That is a conference in flux, and BYU and Texas Tech have kind of separated themselves spending-wise. We'll talk more about that as we go on. But Heath Klein is out there in Frisco, Texas, and again, it was just supposed to be a flex for Mike's Live. We'll start July 4th if we had. Well, you would have had to start July 4th this year. You would have had to start on the 4th to beat the Big 12. All right, we will take a short break and jump into the Chuck Oliver Show next.
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1: It's Tuesday. We're talking college football because it's the best thing to do. I believe it will be easier than ever. In fact, right now, it has been easier than ever in recent years for a college sports varsity program to staff the absolute worst jobs in the entire athletic department. Now, I want to qualify worst jobs. When I say worst jobs in a college, like a varsity sports program at a big athletics, you know, university athletic department, worst job, you don't get paid anything. Like, literally, you don't get paid anything. And long hours, and almost always, no matter how much the team achieves, you don't get recognition really of any sort. And that is, you're a manager, you're a trainer, you're somebody wearing khakis and a golf shirt and like a penny and then holding footballs on the side like you're doing something. Towels, you're filling out the AP ballot, you're filling, like, whatever it is, or coach's ballot, you're whatever it is. We all know this, team manager. I used to coach wrestling. I wrestled in high school 1 year. I've never, ever, ever, ever, ever wrestled to get out of doing anything else. Wrestle, it's awful. And then I coached wrestling as well. And they used to have, I bet they don't call them this now, mat maids. And I was like, why are you out here? I said, that's what I would think. And it was towels and it was little, you know, spray guns of, you know, hydrogen peroxide and stuff, whatever. And it's a lot of hard work. And to be a manager at for a football team or baseball team or basketball or anything else, long hours, no pay. If there's a championship involved, you probably get a ring, and that's awesome. But unfortunately, the reason it's easier than ever for these programs to staff those positions is the ne'er-do-well in most of us. Because as a team manager, as someone who's at every practice, who's there at the coaches meeting on Sunday, who's there, it's like Shohei Ohtani's interpreter. If you're always around, there's opportunities for chicanery if that's what you have on your mind. And I'm not talking about the basketball manager at Texas A&M sneaking in and taking wallets. That's not it at all. I'm saying he being a hyper efficient, effective, attentive volunteer so that he can see and hear as much as possible that will help him in daily fantasy wagering. And that's tough because folks who have, men and women who have done these volunteer positions for decades and decades and decades, no glamour, a lot of work, not a whole lot of actual fun. You can enjoy it because of all the reasons that you would want to do that. But it's not, I wouldn't call it fun. But it was always a passion work. It was something that I was a player and I got hurt so I can do this. Or I just wasn't good enough, or I could have played at Furman, but I want to go to Florida State. And so you're at Florida State and you're a team manager and work. And that's really all it was a passion project, and you could get the kind of rewards that, you know, just sort of build up over time in your heart. Headline yesterday. Former DraftKings trader charged in Fresno State hoops betting plot. Guy named Samuel Silverman worked as a sports trader for DraftKings. He got arrested last month in Las Vegas and charged with commission of a fraudulent act in a gaming establishment, conspiracy to cheat, like all kinds of felony. Let's see. I'm instead of reading you the charges, he got charged. Let's see. There's jail, more jail, more jail, 1 to 5 years in prison. They're all Class C felonies. He's pleaded not guilty. Now, his attorney says, we will present a vigorous, he goes on, vigorous defense, evidence, in fact, not the court of public opinion, the speculation and rumor. He goes through all of this. Big long. We have no further comment. He gave all that. He didn't no further comment. What Samuel Silverman is accused of doing is masterminding a scheme involving former Fresno State basketball player Mikel Robinson. Now, there were other folks involved who knew about it and also cashed in and, you know, bet on DraftKings and tried to make some money. But Mikel Robinson was the on-court kid for Fresno State, and it was personal game statistics and making sure he hit the under, which you can always control. I mean, Zion Robinson, we talked about this last week. His foot came sliding out of that Nike, and, he hit the under. He wasn't getting no more rebounds or points or anything. That was in the first minute of the game. So you can fix that. Well, Silverman had been a team manager, and that's how he had gotten close to the player and how he had gotten close to all that information, and how eventually there was a network of folks by January 7th, 2025, who bet the under on Robinson's performance versus Colorado State, and then everybody won, and now everybody's losing, including Samuel Singleton, Silverman. So more charges coming. They're all felonies, and this is not very difficult to orchestrate, but it's very difficult to get away with. I got out my crayon. I have marked my calendar. The Chuck Oliver Show returns to Harris Cherokee in

0: gains all of that, as well as the Caesars Sportsbook. 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

0: DeLorean. Go back to January 1, 1987. I am watching Nebraska run out of the tunnel in New Orleans. And as I recall, they just brought 11 guys with them. And they were all offensive linemen. And they just swapped. LSU was ranked fifth. And they got dropped in a wood chipper that night. That was Nebraska's offensive line. There ain't no kids in Nebraska playing high school football. And a lot of them don't play 11-man football who are there. So how were they that good in the 80s? Well, brother, they were that good in the 70s and the 60s. They were that good in the 90s. And it was a formula. I don't know if Nebraska can ever be great again. And the reason I want to ask, we got a lot we want to talk about, but the reason I want to ask that is our next guest has come up with a wonderful piece at CBS Sports. The team, the college football team of every decade, Nebraska is his team of the 90s, and I'm good with that. I just don't know if they could ever happen again. I want to welcome on right now Chip Patterson. Chip, what's up, brother?
1: I appreciate those words. I'm glad you enjoyed it. It was labor intensive, but it was a project I loved. I really, really had so much fun. And I'm going to agree with you because, I mean, take it all the way back to Coach Devaney, right? I mean, it's just Nebraska's sustained success kind of for basically the last 50 years of the 20th century. I mean, we're never going to see anything like that. And the thing that was so interesting to me about studying Nebraska and all those years of the machine running hot was how many times they were the bridesmaid and never the bride, and how many times they got beat, and how many times, Nebraska played a part in the story of college football in a particular season, but they were not the ones that were celebrated at the end. You know, all those Orange Bowl losses. Some to Miami, right? You know, the U, which I made my program in the 1980s. A lot of those big Miami wins are taking down a juggernaut Nebraska team that came a game or two short of being able to win those national championships. I ended up picking the Cornhuskers for the 90s because there's something to be said for the way that at the end of Tom Osborne's Hall of Fame career, three titles in 4 years. Yeah. I mean, it was just it was a moment that sort of expanded beyond the decade, sure, but certainly a fun one to relive. So, yeah, I'm glad you enjoyed that piece. Again, over on CBSSports.com, we knew it was going to run on the 4th of July, so it was one of, like, a holiday piece. I had some time to really dig in and make sure that I poured some love into. And I love this sport. I love college football. And so just to take some time to go back and relive the greats from throughout the last 100 years, it was a project I enjoyed working on.
0: So you were watching then. You know how it was. They would get in the days of 85 scholarships. They'd have, like, you know, 85 additional walk-ons. They would throw guys into the weight room, and then after 5 years, hey, look, Zach Strief. Can Nebraska be elite anymore? Because Penn State apparently whispered Matt Rhule's name for 5 seconds, and they doubled down on him. Like I said, there ain't no players in the state. You have to go outside to recruit. It's as fierce as ever. Can Nebraska ever be Nebraska again?
1: Nebraska cannot be Nebraska again, but Nebraska can be Indiana. If we were to all of a sudden do one of those Men in Black memory erasure things, and we didn't know Nebraska's history, we would look at Nebraska being a big state school in the Big Ten with a lot of alumni and, a lot of people who are coming to their games. Again, if you didn't know the history, you're just looking around. You're like, all right, these guys are a coach and a quarterback away from competing for a national championship. And that's an acknowledgement, kind of transfer portal NIL acknowledgement of 12 team or however many team playoff it is. But Nebraska really is a coach and a quarterback away from at least being able to say, hey, you know, we can go and we can play. We can be one of the 10 best, 15 best teams in the country. They're not that far from it. We thought that was what it was going to be with Matt Rhule and Dylan Raiola. Obviously, Raiola is now going on the Dante Moore plan, going to spend a year studying back up at Oregon, then get QB1 reigns after that. And Matt Rhule still, I think a lot's left to be decided. Now, do we think that we are going to see the quarterback this particular season with Anthony Calandria? I don't know. Maybe. I think it could be a lot of fun with Dana Holgorsen's offense. I know that I've heard from my colleague Bud Elliott, Nebraska is in on one of the top quarterback prospects on the recruiting trail. maybe that coach and a quarterback is going to be coming in the future years. But no, I don't think that the way that we have expanded the playoff and might expand it again, I don't think that the way that you've got not only scholarship limits, but expanded scouting. I mean, part of Nebraska being able to round up all those corn-fed boys to begin with is just the idea that those players weren't getting the kinds of opportunities to show their skills to the rest of the world the way that we are now, where we start putting these guys in camps and putting them in the system at younger and younger ages. You know, same thing could be said for Miami on that first initial run. Now everybody recruits Miami. You know, it's no longer putting up a fence around it like Howard Schnellenberger did back in the day. So, no, I don't think anybody can beat Nebraska with that kind of sustained success and the way they built the machine running. But can Nebraska beat Indiana? I think they're a coach and a quarterback away.
0: Great info, big opinions, strong beard game. Talking with Chip Patterson. Let's go to the 2010s, because I honestly, that's the one I scrolled past. I was like, that's Saban. I knew it. Tell me the kind of job Kalen DeBoer's doing right now. I think it's perfectly fine, but that's, I mean, expectations define that place like no other.
1: He did he checked a box in the development and climbed out of the hole that lady, you know, the sweet lady outside talking about winning the lottery and buying out Kalen DeBoer, like whatever hole she put him in on that day after the loss to Florida State, he has climbed out of that. They weren't really as much a part of the fight as I think a lot of people would have hoped, but look, they beat Georgia in the regular season. Then that was a couple weeks after that Florida State loss. They made it to Atlanta. They were standing there on the first Saturday in December playing for the SEC championship. Didn't play well. That's undoubtedly true. And they were in the college football playoff. Now, and they won. Hey, look, they won a college football playoff game. So Kalen DeBoer has done a lot of things that, to your point about expectations, it's tough to redefine expectations in the modern SEC and in the modern national title race. So I would say for my expectations of Alabama, which under Kalen DeBoer is to be a top 10 team every single season. You're not going to finish inside the top 10 every single year, but you should be among the 10 best teams in the country every single season. Last year, they were playing in the quarterfinals. Okay, I think you met expectations. Now there's going to be the hunger to exceed. It's going to be the hunger to reach higher mountains, to be able to bring trophies back and put them there. That could be this season. I think a lot of that depends on the quarterback. I think that there would be a great win for Kalen DeBoer to have Keelan Russell be able to really be a star, because I think that would be seen as something that, you know, he helped really bring. Like, you hire Kalen DeBoer because you saw what Kalen DeBoer did with Michael Penix. You saw Kalen DeBoer's quarterbacks. Like, now, and look, we saw with Ty Simpson sort of two different seasons, and a lot of that could have been health related. If they're able to get a young player who's been in the program to really blossom and really flourish, I think Kalen DeBoer would see that as a big win. So I would say that thanks to last season, we are simply meeting expectations. We are on track for graduation. We have not yet made anything that Alabama fans would consider as an honor roll.
0: Wrapping up, my man Chip Patterson, CBS. Go consume him and the Cover 3 podcast. It's free, like 100% off. I can't do any better. 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Let's talk quarterbacks, because you've got them ranked in every power conference. Every time I see an underwhelming prediction for the Georgia Bulldogs, I know that it's a lack of either belief, confidence, whatever, in Gunnar Stockton. Where do you fall on Gunnar? Because everybody has a wildly varying opinion. He could be third or fourth in the conference. He could be eighth or ninth in the conference among QBs.
1: I want Gunnar Stockton to be my quarterback if I'm an NFL general manager or a fantasy football general manager. Then I don't know if I'm drafting Gunnar Stockton, just because you just don't know what his role is going to be in a particular game. I mean, the Georgia offense has goals, and sometimes the game can flip on you, and the goals are we got to go out there and light them up. And the thing that I like about Gunnar Stockton is that when his number gets called to go out there and really throw it, Ole Miss game definitely comes to mind, the first one, the one in the regular season. Maybe Tennessee also, I'm sure that we could just keep piling him on. When his number's been called, he's mostly answered. The problem is, if you're, again, NFL general manager or fantasy football general manager, you're just, there's other quarterbacks that you're taking ahead of Gunnar Stockton. So where I fall with Gunnar Stockton is that if you're trying to think about this with NFL draft brain, yeah, you're going to gloss over him. But if you need somebody to go out there and win you a football game, he doesn't do a lot to hurt you. My hesitation about any kind of projection in terms of what his future might be is a lot of it coming down to looking at how I just how much production, how many just really good, solid, reliable players at the pass catching position are not going to be there. And that's the thing with some of these Georgia pass catchers. All right, not tight end. Tight end has been a revolving door of consistency. But like wide receiver in particular, year to year, game to game, sometimes within the same quarter, it's been inconsistency. And when it's at its best, and when you've got a couple of guys and they're all running hot at the same time, then you're like, oh my gosh, this doesn't need to be a ground and pound Bulldogs team. Like they can really terrify opponents picking you apart through the air. But I just don't know if it's always happened like that, where you've got multiple guys in that room all running consistently at the same time. Seemed like you, on the whole, as a season, might have gotten that a little bit last year. So a lot of young guys got to step up. So if you're asking me, you know, who do I want on my team, man, I want Gunnar Stockton in the foxhole with me. But if you're asking for me to, like, predict who has more passing touchdowns at the end of the year, then, yeah, I think there are other SEC quarterbacks that are going to end up with more passing touchdowns, and it might be because of the way that I like their wide receiver rooms a little bit more.
0: This guy, he knows college football, folks. Go get it from him at CBS Sports, also Cover 3. Chip, thank you for your time today.
1: Sounds good. Y'all be well.
0: Yes, sir. Chip Patterson, again, I always appreciate him coming on. So much more to talk about. And I mean, I could ask him about Sam Levitt, but I got Hunt Palmer coming up. I was asking him about Faison Brandon. There's a growing idea that Faison Brandon, and this is, I don't want to say predictable, but it's a likely way for it to work out. Like, well, the three most likely way, this would be one of them. He is talented beyond belief. He's just young and inexperienced. We know that. All he's had is a spring. That's it. And it doesn't take much to overcome the playing time or experience advantage that McIntyre has. So that could be what's ahead for Faison Brandon. We got Austin Price coming up from BallQuest on 3. So there's so many tasty quarterback stories bouncing around in the SEC, and we will address a couple of them in hour 2. Appreciate Chip coming on. We're going to take a short break and wrap up hour 1 next.
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0: 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It's the Chuck Oliver Show on Southern Sports Today.
1: It's a Tuesday on the Chuck Oliver Show. We're talking college football all across the network. It's nine states. It's 71 sticks. What a wonderful, wonderful blessing, folks. If we get in

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1: Just doing the same stuff at USF that I'm doing at Auburn, you know, the extra, getting my body right, nutrition, bringing guys along, hanging out with my teammates, just trying to build that connection piece, the player-led piece. But it's just under a bigger magnifying glass because I'm at an SEC school at Auburn.
2: Of Tampa, we all know that, as is his head coach, as is his center, a running back. Oh gosh, how many receivers? I think Chaz Nimrod has potential to be the biggest impact. I think he brought in four receivers as well that he already knew. So he said, yeah, we're doing the same stuff. Well, that was part of the plan, is hey, we can just hit the ground running, we do part of the same stuff. But it won't matter. Last year at Auburn, there were 138 teams in FBS, and they were 129th in sacks allowed. So it's not the same guys. That is good and bad. Xavier Chaplin, I don't know what he's going to be this year. I know what he was last year, not nearly as good as he was at Virginia Tech. So that was last year. He's not good I mean, like, if there was any other option, any other way to go, they would have done that. That was a year after the Percy Lewis thing from Mississippi State. It's like, what in the world have y'all gotten wrong? Like, what are you evaluating? So whatever reason hadn't worked. But then there's also, you know, like Connor Liu, NFL guy in the middle in the pivot. So they've replaced all of this. And if the blocking is there, so it's not necessarily the sins of last year, and so they're going to be bad again. It's just a very relevant example, and there are guys still on the roster. Jeremiah Cobb's like, yeah, are we going to be better blocking them all? Because, you know, it just didn't really work for me last year either. So that will unwind all of this. But as far as Byron Brown and the receivers and the downfield passing game, it should be the best Auburn fans have seen. My goodness. Nick Marshall in 2014 was a bomber. And maybe you have to go back that far. I don't know. Jared Stidham was a good quarterback, but it was never a consistent Saturday to Saturday game wrecker sort of thing. That's what this could be. That's what I'm talking about with Byron Brown. He could be a 40-50 touchdown guy. Was last year. So that's that. Speaking of quarterbacks who are supposed to possibly make a difference, I'd mentioned earlier DJ Lagway and Dave Aranda. Dave Aranda gets fired this November, I believe. That's my opinion. That if you look at the way the schedule unfolds, and I mean, my goodness, they start as on the road as they're going to be. It's in Atlanta in a neutral site, but I think that maybe there's a second highest number of Auburn grads in the Atlanta area, behind only Birmingham. And then you've got the fact that Auburn, well, you know, it's 2 hours away, and Baylor's not. So that game's going to be that game. You've got a couple of winnable non-conference. There's a Prairie View and a Louisiana Tech. Then you're, boom, immediately into conference. If it goes rough by midseason, there's a trip to Arizona State. There's home against, I think, a pretty good TCU team. You're going to Kansas, blah, blah, blah, blah, whatever. You got BYU. You got Texas Tech and Houston at the end. Your closing kick to maybe save Dave Aranda's job is at BYU, home versus Texas Tech at Houston. Like, that's how Dave Aranda may be looking around going, I need to save these three games. So I think he gets fired in November. And I don't know if it'll be after the Texas Tech game. I don't know if they'll wait till the end of the season proper. Maybe it'll be October. Who knows? But I think that's just the bottom line outcome. And the reason this matters is an elite DC who can also be a good cop. Very rare combination. An elite DC who can be the good cop to either the OC who's grouchy or the head coach or whatever. And that's Dave Aranda. Very California cool. He whispers almost. He does not raise his voice. He's not in swear words, this, that, and the third. That's just not his approach. Very even, et cetera. And he's going to be fired in November. And a very even, high-quality DC's available for hire. Hello to, I don't know, $2.5 million as a the level of program that will hire Dave Aranda. It's about $2.5 million to be DC. That's what he'll get. And that's to be in charge of about 50 players, not 105. What was Dave Bartu's quote regarding Joe Moorhead and leaving his current job as head coach at Akron to be OC or, gosh, head coach in big-time football again? Three times the money for 10 times the pressure. No thanks, especially if I've already been paid, and Joe Moorhead had been paid. And so he could leave making like $800, $850, whatever it is, and go get $2.5 million because he's Joe Moorhead. He's good. And he could be a play caller. Three times the money, 10 times the pressure, and then get fired. There's another factor here. Mac Rhodes, remember him? He was in charge of the playoff committee, and he was the AD at Baylor. Mac Rhodes not around anymore. Iceman isn't there to protect Maverick. That always is a factor when I didn't hire you. I didn't draft you. I didn't make that trade. I didn't do that. If there is a Baylor fan or a college football, well, what if they have a good season? You're right to ask the question. My response, see, that's the part I already gave. Talking about QBs. Well, what if they have a good season? Maybe he gets an extension. Okay. Dave Aranda's quarterback is DJ Lagway. I don't think he's the guy who passes me into continued employment. Dave Aranda being available come November, it may be as relevant a week-to-week on-field, like as far as those results go, it may be as relevant an on-field outcome to folks outside the Big 12 as anything that does happen, because I don't think that they're going to have a single squad good enough to really advance and like wreck the bracket. Okay, so what will affect the bracket either this year or at some point? I don't know, bringing in Dave Aranda as your DC? That may help you. He's already done it before. So just another thing to keep your eye on, not only at media days, but also each week this season.
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4: 2025 started off kind of rough for me because I was told I was probably going to need rotator cuff surgery, and I didn't want to go through the rehab. I didn't want to get cut open. And then I found QC Kinetics. QC Kinetics is a pioneer in regenerative orthopedics, and they're right there on Sunset Boulevard in West Columbia. The fact that I didn't have to get surgery and I was able to start playing tennis again by the summer blew my mind. 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
9: The man said it, so we'll live up to it. Talking college football, we do it all week, all year, have since 2014, yay. Nine states and 71 sticks, and it's just a wonderful, wonderful blessing. So I appreciate y'all making that the case. Trades Green, he should have a cape and a utility belt. And like, I mean, if you see him, I've said before, I've waxed about that kid before. He's a tight end because you got to call him something. He's just an athlete that's like stretched out. He's taller and weighs a lot more than most athletes. But that's not a tight end. That's not a sixth lineman. He can do that stuff. That's a singular player, perhaps, in college football. And Sam Levitt's like five times more important because he's the quarterback. So that's how it is. And I've said, like, I was mentioning a list where Sam Levitt's listed eighth. in the SEC among quarterbacks. I've seen him fifth. I've seen him sixth. Lane Kiffin gets the quarterback right, folks. So middling part of the conference as far as rankings, for that ain't not where Sam Leavitt's going to wind up, not in my estimation at least. Let's bring on right now, so much to talk about from ESPN Baton Rouge 104.5 out there every afternoon 1 to 3 at Hunt Palmer. Hunt, welcome back. How's your day?
10: Day's pretty good, Chuck. Counting down the hours to get to Tampa in a couple weeks.
9: Yeah, I've asked permission before, and you were like, "Oh yeah, I love baseball." You know, I can ask you a baseball question, right?
10: Every day of the year.
9: What happened this year? Just give me the broad flyover, because I looked at the roster and the imports going into the season. I was like, all right, it's going to be LSU baseball again. And then it was not LSU baseball. In fact, to the point where there was almost, it was that final season series against Florida. And they're like, yeah, let's kind of gear up for the tournament. That's not supposed to be how it goes for LSU. What happened?
10: Well, they got Paul Skeens in the portal, Tommy White in the portal. Those guys are pretty good. Gage Jump flew through the minor leagues and is in the big leagues now, and they got him through the portal, and they've just made a living getting great, great players through the portal. And they got four projected starting defensive players in the lineup, and they all flopped. And so they had to put freshmen in there. And then you compound that with the fact that they did not have anyone step forward on the mound and got the entire starting rotation hurt at one point or another. It just, everything that could go wrong did. And you feel like if you've got to pay the toll to win two titles in 3 years, maybe one of these is going to crop up every once in a while. And just so happens the last six national champions have not been very good the next year. And LSU fell into that trap this year and they couldn't get out of it. I'm not sure I can tell you exactly what happened, but that's a reasonable synopsis of it. Everything that could go wrong from a portal injury and pitching standpoint kind of did. And they were not very good.
9: I wanted to ask you about that because everything you just said costs money. Bringing in those four guys, whether they flop or not, they got paid. I have watched LSU play in the Final Four in men's basketball in my life. So there are expectations there, whether it's track. Kim is not going to have her budget trimmed. And then there's football. Money has got to be a constant topic whenever you talk LSU football or athletics right now, given the national championship level expectations, or at least wants, in so many diverse sports.
10: No doubt. And the key to that discussion is Lane Kiffin is not going to get told no almost ever. They will find more money in the couch cushions for football if they need it. And they will tell some other coaches, hold on a second, if they need to. Virgil's very, the athletic director, has been very clear about that. We have to be very good at football to pay the rest of the bills. Now, they've diverted some funds from the Olympic sports, and the baseball team got shorted last year. That's another issue. They missed out on some portal guys over cash. That did not happen this time around. They've diverted funds in that direction. Will Wade has drummed up his old supporters from his first time around, and they seem to be feeling okay about things. And obviously, Kim is what she is over there. But football is going to rule the day in Baton Rouge. This roster's reportedly north of $40 million. So I don't think they're going to do that every year, but they're going to spend a lot of money on football every year. There's going to be fighting between coaches and administrators for cash all the time in most campus cases. But at LSU, like most places, football will get preferential treatment.
9: As it should, as you said, it's what keeps the presses running. All right, let's talk Sam Leavitt. I mentioned maybe we were talking, I can't recall. Back in January or February, I saw a hype video released from LSU Athletics, and like between second five and second seven and a half was Sam just pumping away on a stationary bike. And LSU fans were like, yep, he's ready. All right, well, it's 6 months later. How's Sam?
10: I believe he's doing just fine. Now, we're locked out right now, as are the coaches to a certain extent. But Lane Kiffin told Tyron Matthew on his podcast that he was clocked to 21 miles an hour. Sam put a video on his Instagram of him jumping up and doing a windmill dunk through the indoor facility goalposts. And I'm told, based on some conversations, that when they're out there doing their conditioning, that he is running full speed. He was certainly not when we were out there for spring ball last time we saw him. He was in tennis shoes and a helmet, just kind of standing around. So he had that pin removed from his foot, the surgically repaired Lisfranc injury, for those that are catching up. It got removed in the first week of spring ball, and he didn't really participate after that. But it's progressing. Apparently, that was April. We're targeting, you know, the first weekend of September. So we are told, and I guess we'll find out here in 3 weeks, that he's going to be ready to go full speed that first day of fall camp. Whether that happens or not, we'll see. But that's what it sounds like from folks you talk to in the facility.
9: I love old men in college football. Like Trinidad Cham is going to be 24 when the season starts. I love that. And so he's getting a lot of attention as, and he had success last year and a Heisman, this, that, and the other. And so we're ranking quarterbacks and he's going to be first, or maybe Arch is going to be first. After those two, I have been going to Sam Leavitt. Not everyone has. In fact, the Gen Pop opinion is he'll be somewhere between 5th and 8th in the SEC. It's just quarterback rankings. It doesn't matter. But give me your assessment. Why do you think that that is the general opinion? Is it the injury? Because I just look at Lane and I go, whoever he picks as quarterbacks, it's going to be really good.
10: That's the last part. I mean, I don't think there's a massive amount of difference in general skill sets between Sam Leavitt and Trinidad Chambliss and Matt Corral and Jackson Dart. They're all, you know, 5'10 to 6'1. They all run pretty good. They all have decent arms. Nobody's 6'5. Nobody runs like Lenore Sellers or Michael Vick. And he just piles up points with all of them. And I just kind of think that's going to be the case. He's got a what looks to be a reasonably good offensive line. He's got enough wide receivers to fill a car dealership with. He's got in the best tight end in the country as the receiving game. I think that the offense is going to be good. Yes, Leavitt had his issues in the two games against Mississippi State. Yes, he missed some time last year. Yes, you could be concerned that he's not going to be able to run the way that he did last year because his foot got hurt. Like, there are some question marks you could attach to him, but when you look at the skill set, you look at the fact that he was 16-4 at Arizona State. He won some big games. He's good against Texas Tech. He's got a coaching staff that has just churned out points and yards with whoever they put there at quarterback. I have a hard time thinking LSU's offense is going to stall.
9: I will give Lane Kiffin credit. He really does put everything up for grabs. Talk Dylan Jones, because I would have bet a kidney that Caden Durham and Harlan Berry would be the two backs, and I really like Harlan Berry. He's got that special look on some carries sometimes. What'd Dylan Jones do to get everybody's attention?
10: Well, here's the first thing. This is kind of a firsthand thing for me. They kind of tell us where to stand in spring football, kind of over in the corner. And the running backs just happen to work out there. So we are within 4 or 5 feet at times to the running backs, and the offensive linemen are 60 yards away. So we get a close look at Kevin Smith coaching those running backs. And obviously we're very familiar with Harlan Berry and Caden Durham. What happened with Dylan Jones is, one, he looks different than the other backs. He is 3 inches taller than Caden Durham. He is 25 pounds heavier than Harlan Berry. He is clearly the most physically imposing back that they have. Two, he started to run with the first team like 2 weeks in, and then it happened the next day, and then it happened the next day, and then it happened the next day, and I just kind of think they saw something in his style. He was the starter at Wisconsin last year before he got hurt. Now, they weren't very good, and he didn't throw up gaudy numbers. He ran it pretty hard against Michigan. He ran it pretty hard against Iowa, but he never had a 150-yard game, and he certainly didn't run for 1,000 yards because he got hurt, but he looks a little bit different, and then the coaches were giving him that opportunity, and Lane doesn't tackle to the ground in spring football, and I don't know how much he'll do at fall. We're still learning about him around here, but so there was no tackling on the running drills. It's hard to see who's busting big runs and who's not because they kind of snap the ball and everybody runs into a big scrum, and well, maybe that was a gain, or maybe it would have been stopped at the line of scrimmage, who knows, but just based on his size and the reps he was getting while everybody was healthy out there, I think there's reason to believe that he's going to be a big-time player for them. And I would bet him right now, if he gave me a shiny nickel, that he would lead LSU in rushing. I don't know how great I would feel about the bet, but that's who I would put it on.
9: All right, talk kicking game for me, because I like that was a birthright for an LSU fan, and I've seen over the past few years, whether it's the punting game, occasionally the place kicking game for different reasons, but then also the return game. I'm like, LSU's supposed to be elite at this stuff. What's it going to be like this year?
10: Well, Well, it hasn't been great the last couple of years. This is a new effort at that. Damian Ramos was the kicker for 4 years. He's LSU's most productive kicker in school history. He has moved on. So now you've got to go make a move at the place kicker position. They went out and grabbed a transfer, and I think that Scott Starzik from Arkansas, who had a really nice freshman season there, was the number one kicker by whoever ranks kickers, Coles or whatever it is. They said he's the number one kicker. He knocked a couple through from 50-plus last year and was good. And I kind of looked at the reaction from Arkansas fans when he decided to get in the portal, and it seemed to be relatively negative. So that lends me to believe that they thought he had a chance to be pretty good. They have not been good at punting really the last 3 years. And Grant Chadwick has come back to help punt. He didn't have a great year last year. They brought in Hayden Craig. He came from Florida with the special teams coach that came over there. They will compete. I honestly can't give you a great read on how that's going to look. If they can't field a decent return man with the amount of talent that they brought in at wide receiver and running back and corner, I'll be stunned. They've got a bunch of guys back there that are really quick, really fast. Obviously, when you think about the wide receiver they brought in from Florida, I'm blanking Trey's his first name. I think it's he's explosive, obviously. Yeah, that's him. When he's healthy, he's been awesome, but he hadn't been all that healthy. He was back there a little bit. They brought in 11 wide receivers in this transfer class. Winston Watkins from Ole Miss, Chase Brown from Kansas State, who had a huge career there. They've got a ton of guys that can go back there and return punts and kicks. They just got to find who they want to do that and how much that's going to take away from their responsibilities on the offense. So we'll find more of that out in fall camp as it progresses. But I feel like that they've overhauled the kicking game to an extent.
11: Yeah, I really wanted to soft sell my Ramos inclusion there, because even like on a tough Saturday, I'd be like, all right, they didn't block, or like there was a penalty, or like, you know, something happened, because he was a heck of a kicker. But he had tough Saturdays just like everybody else on special teams over the past couple of years. Brother, I appreciate you coming on. It's a wonderful visit every time. Thank you.
10: We'll see you in a couple of weeks, Chuck. Thanks.
11: Down in Tampa, absolutely. So, yeah, it's just been one of those things you always expect it. That LSU's got great return men, and that hadn't been the case. That punting the football, that it's going to be LSU. There's a lot, though. LSU not being able to run the ball. LSU being, I think, 12th in scoring in the SEC last year. That's not supposed to happen. So there were times when you would look up and, you know, Ramos had maybe two misses. And you go, what happened there? Well, go back and watch them. And he's moved on, but then the rest of it just really, really does need to look a lot more like LSU, because that's the close games that you lose. It really is. That's how you, if you care about the bowl game, that's how you lose. If you care about Oklahoma, and I think you did, that's how you lose. When it's a one-score game and you've got an opportunity to kick from distance, and you're like, yeah, no, we need to get a little closer. Or you can't rely on your punter to pin them deep, and so maybe you have to go for it. Like, what? There's all kinds of different ways that your special teams will reflect your play calling on third down and certainly fourth down. And LSU's supposed to be one of those teams that's supposed to be all right answers. Mm-hmm. We got Brad Wing here. We got Damian Ramos here. We have, I don't know, Devery Henderson back there, whoever the name may be. And it hadn't looked that way for a while. So that's another area for Lane and LSU to look at. All right, short break, and we will continue next.
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1: Football and our show. We're actually at Media Days right now. Big 12 Media Days. Heath Klein is out there, and we will have him on tomorrow, live from Frisco, Texas. It is the Dallas Cowboys training facility. Big, giant, huge gathering place, and there are two waves of eight coaches and then related personnel, dignitaries, media, etc., that will be through, just like our Media Days, except smaller and far less important. But I credit them for getting in where they can fit in. And that was to go way, way, way early. So a two-day 16-team blitz, July 7th and 8th, that's what they're doing. For pure football, because I talked about some of the salacious stuff. Every coach, you're going to have 20 minutes in the big room, which is just everybody. You're on the main podium up there. And then you have breakout sessions. If you're a TV partner with Fox, or like your main partner is Fox or ABC, ESPN or whoever, then you would have a breakout with your TV partner. And what that means is that, like, I know that CBS back in the day, ABC now, they would have a separate room set up at Media Days, and every single head coach would pop in and sit down, and they would ask very broad and predictable for the season questions. Now, what I'm saying predictable for the season is Nick Saban would sit down and they would get a question in the can, as they say, to have it on the shelf, have it ready. They would have a question for Nick Saban about the four or five or six different opponents, coaches, individual great players that they believe Nick Saban may face on CBS. So that Alabama's playing Florida, and tell us what you think about Scott Brantley. And so that's where you would go. So when the game came around, you'd have all these quotes built up. So you'd be with a TV partner. You'd do all that stuff. You do it with print. You do it with digital. You do it all of it. You got 20 minutes there. And then you got 20 to 30 minutes total with the breakout partners. Well, he's going to cut his short. I know Joey McGuire is. He's got to get out of there every bit. That's the salacious part. Deion Sanders talking about being cancer-free. That is the human interest part. They've got all those things. For pure football and how it could affect me and you, okay, because we're fans of a playoff contender, not in the Big 12. That's most people listening to this show, all right? So how will this affect me and you? It's who makes the bracket from the Big 12 and BYU and Houston, for instance. Those will be football questions. As well as, Coach Satake, how close were you to taking the Penn State job? If there was one question asked over these 2 days, I'd love to get an honest answer. That might be it. It might be. Coach, how close were you to the Penn State job? Not at all. I never really was a candidate. That was mostly a ruse. Yeah, my agent worked it around to me getting more salary than I had already. Because of the supporters of our fine university, they got cash. And it wasn't just Ray's, by the way. Well, he says, my agent worked it around me getting a raise. Boy, do the supporters of BYU Athletics have money. For the record, Satake's salary for 2025 was about $4 million. It has jumped to $9 to $9.5 million per year as of last December, 7 months ago. So they wanted to keep their coach, and I don't think he was a huge candidate at Penn State. That's what we asked Dave Bartow, and everything that he said, I have not seen anything to contradict it. In fact, I've seen a whole lot kind of lining up on that side, that was a very brief excursion, and BYU broke him off. So they've got a coach making between $9-9.5 million, depending on what the team achieves. And that roster, if it's about money, BYU's got it. BYU and Texas Tech, that's at a different level. I think from the oddball, let's all look standpoint, Oklahoma State's on-field performance this season, it's fascinating to me how it's going to look. I think it's a litmus test for another facet of portal-based reconstruction? The sort of offense that North Texas and Eric Morris ran at North Texas, and the import of all that mean green talent, and how does it work at a power-ish conference level like the Big 12? This is more than, if you are thinking of an example, like Kurt Cignetti coming from JMU with, I think, whatever, 16 kids maybe. This is a way of life. What he does on offense, that's a commitment. That's, you're snapping the ball, the goal, every 8 seconds you're snapping the football. So I think that it is a little bit, I don't want to say proving ground, but a little bit of that for how the portability of this particular approach. Because I think the higher up you go in level, unless it's really unusual, pace gets harder for you to control and really win with consistently because you gas your offensive line. Sometimes folks say that, even the offensive line has to be, especially the offensive line has to be in shape. Especially the offensive line. And so I have seen a lot of coaches kind of undo their season with that approach on the offensive line. And then they get themselves fired. And there's, like Chip Kelly might have done that with Philadelphia and the pros. You look at his first season, holy smokes, and Nick Foles, just silly season. And they were in the playoffs. And then it all kind of fell apart after that, and it lasted one more year, and then he was gone. When you run that sort of pace, the higher level of football you get, the more difficult it is to have linemen who can sustain that. And when they're tired, they're ineffective, they're grabby, they get injured. It's really difficult, and that's what he's doing.
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1: We're talking college football because that's what we do. All across the network, 9 states, 71 sticks. It's a wonderful thing, people. I appreciate y'all making that true. So last week, South Carolina unveiled their new, they switched from Under Armour to Nike. And the student bookstore, I don't know, it opens at 8, like 7:30, people are beating on the glass. Let me in. I want my new Nike Gamecock stuff. Looks kind of like the old Gamecock stuff, but it's got Nike. I want my new stuff. And I don't say that silly. I told you the story, whenever it was, like 10, 15 years ago, Tennessee had been Adidas forever. And then they switched to Nike, and my buddy hosting radio up in Knoxville said, Chuck, I took 3 hours of calls on that. He's like, people really, really do care about this.

0: Well, Tennessee, they back. And they look good. Now, it looks like a lot of Tennessee uniforms, but I've seen the orange ones now. I've seen the white ones. And they're Adidas. So it really is a big story. I want to welcome on right now from VolQuest. It's an on three effort. Austin Price. Welcome back, brother. How's your Tuesday?
1: It was great. How are you doing?
0: Doing pretty good. People care about the uniforms, don't they?
1: They do. They care. You know, they care that they don't change a whole lot, right? I mean, like, especially like in a program that has a lot of tradition like Tennessee, like you want subtle changes, not sweeping changes. And, you know, that I think that's the one thing Adidas did well was they didn't mess with a whole lot. I mean, obviously a little bit bigger numbers, you know, took a couple of subtle changes to the uniform through the first two unveils, and we'll see where it goes. You know, with the black ones coming up on Thursday, and then they'll announce the smoky gray ones for the year. That's the one that changes every year. Like the orange, white, and black, they're kind of static. You know, they might have a subtle change, but the gray ones have like themes and all this. And it you know, every year, last year was military, and so the numbers were, you know, very military type numbers on the uniforms, that type of stuff. So the gray ones will be unveiled in August. So to this point, though, not a lot of change, very subtle changes, and the reaction's been really good from the Tennessee fans.
0: Talking UT, and this guy knows Austin Price, VolQuest. It's an on three effort. You can consume him every single day there in the digital space. All right, well, let's talk on field, because there has been no coach in the SEC, certainly, maybe in America, who's had as much, like, I mean, Josh Heupel got sucker punched the past two springs. He's got the one quarterback who can't beat the NCAA, and then Nico did Nico stuff. Who's going to be the quarterback this year? Because the general conversation, if I could boil it down, is Faison Brandon has the superstar sky, sort of no ceiling there, whereas McIntyre has a little more experience. Tell me how you think this unfolds.
1: It's still a process. It's still a competition. I think we'll go through the first 2 weeks of fall camp, through the first two scrimmages, and then I think you'll have a good idea. And I don't know when Josh will announce anything. Last year he tried to announce it pretty quick after the second scrimmage. Does he do the same thing this year, or does he, you know, be a little more cloak and dagger? I don't think it really matters. You open up with, you know, a lesser opponent. You know, it's not like you're opening up with Syracuse. I know last year he could have played it out a little longer, and he didn't. So I can't imagine he plays it out this year. You know, I think everybody took what Faison did in the spring and the fact that George, I won't say had a bad spring, just did not have the spring I think many thought he might. You know, and started to push the narrative that it's Faison's the guy. I think Faison's had a really good spring. I think Faison's had a really good summer. I think he's positioned to be the guy. I still think he has to go out and win it in August, though. I don't think this is something where, you know, he just has to roll the ball out and he's the guy, Chuck. I think ultimately he's got to go and prove he can run the offense, not turn the football over, not take sacks, and make plays. And I think same thing for George McIntyre. I mean, I think he let an opportunity in spring, you know, get away from him. It's kind of like the golfer that has a lead, not a big lead, but a little bit of a lead going into spring just because of experience, as you said, and that lead's gone. Now he's got a real battle on his hands to try to win this job in August, and he has to do things like not take sacks. He took too many sacks in the spring. And then not turn the football over. He turned the ball over a couple of times in that first scrimmage. Now, he didn't turn the ball over after that. He was much better. But he's got to go out and win the job. Both of them do, I think. I don't think Josh Heupel just wants to have a quarterback by default. I think he wants to have a quarterback that goes out and earns it.
0: All right, so I've accepted it now. Princeton Fant, that wasn't real. You don't get tight ends who can actually do like six different things. But I know Heupel... I know Heupel likes to do that. What is on the Ethan Davis palette? Like, because he likes to boogie, and if he has a tight end he doesn't have to sub for, like, let's roll.
1: Yeah, I think I don't think nobody's ever going to be the Princeton fan in terms of taking the hand off, that type of thing. Now they did do a fullback dive at Georgia a couple of years ago with Miles Kitzelman, the tight end. But I don't think you see that as much. I think that's more of a specialty type play. It's just a variation of the formation they're in. That would be a different look for a school. But yeah, Princeton fan. Again, Princeton played both sides of the ball. He played running back. He played receiver. He played tight end. He played linebacker. He played a little bit of everywhere during his time here before settling at tight end. And then stuck around with the Cowboys for a few years on their practice squad. So, Ethan Davis is someone that this staff really likes. They feel like he has come along. He's gotten better blocking the C gap. He's got better, just being physical in the run game. And I think they feel like he's ready to take the next step and be a really big-time player in this offense. Can they get Desaun Brain to come along with him, who has probably more potential than Ethan Davis, and Ethan Davis has a ton of potential. The tight end position's a little more athletic than they've had before. I would also say the floor is probably a little lower. The ceiling's just a lot higher. So it depends on, like, what kind of progression you see from Davis, what kind of progression you see from Desaun Brain, because this could be a real strength on this team if both of those guys play well.
0: So by the time it was announced, I don't think anybody was blindsided by Chas Coleman being gone. It just was such a slow bleed on that. All right, next. Where's the pass rush?
1: That's a great question, Chuck. They're going to be really young at that position. What I think you're more likely to see here is Jim Knowles go with a traditional, like, NFL model in terms of, like, two bigger defensive ends to rush the quarterback, Marion Dye and Tyree Weathersby or somebody like that. I don't think you're going to see them just go, okay, well, next man up at Leo, we're going to go with a true freshman. I'm not saying those players won't play because I do think they can help the football team, but I'm talking about like significant, like 40, 50 snaps a game, right? Like I think those are more like, 10 to 15 snap type players if those younger freshmen are playing. So they need Tyree Weathersby to be really good. He's bigger than he's ever been. He's also faster than he's ever been with new strength coach Derek Owings. They need Marion Dye to hit in year two. The truth is, and I've said this for a few months now, Chuck, this team will be judged by the second-year players. The Marion Dyes, the DeJuan Morrises, the Ethan Utleys, Ty Redmond at corner, Radarius Jackson and Travis Smith at receiver, Desaun Brame at tight end, DeJuan Morris at running back. Those players, David Sanders at offensive tackle, those players, if they perform well, I think Tennessee's got a really good chance to really surprise some people, especially if they can get solid play at the quarterback position.
0: All right, last question. There's a five-star out of Chattanooga, David Gabriel Georges. Have you eyeballed this kid in person? Because I've watched him at least on video, and his style is here I come. Is he going to pick Tennessee? Is that today maybe?
1: No, he's not picking today. He'll announce supposed to announce July 22nd. We'll see if that date holds. He's supposed to announce at Chattanooga Baylor. We'll see if that venue holds. My uncle did an interview yesterday with Steve Wilfong. Everybody's trying to interpret the meaning of the quotes. I've basically said on our board, like, hey, listen, nothing's ever said without some intent. So, he said that the kid made his decision last week. I don't believe that's true. I think the kid is still mulling the decision. I think that DGG is still in the process of working things out. And even if he has made some semblance of a decision, nothing's ever final in this era. And even, I don't even mean December. Obviously, that's pen to paper. But, just in terms of between now and when he announces, so many things can change. I've watched that, the last handful of years. You can have one dead to rights and then end up wrong or be wrong and end up right, all with one phone call. So it's Tennessee and it's Ohio State. Those are the top two for him there. It's a big boy battle, and you got two programs battling it out for a kid from Canada.
0: Yeah, absolutely. A new Chuba Hubbard. Brother, I appreciate the insight. It's always wonderful stuff, man. Thank you.
1: Appreciate it, guys. Thank you.
0: Austin Price, BallQuest. So this is just a big thick, broad, thick-necked, broad-shouldered, I don't know, man, waist, hips, thighs. This, he doesn't look 17. He looks like he's ready to play in the NFL, but he's 17. And he is deciding. I'd seen that he had not shut down. He'd taken his visits, and he wasn't going to do that anymore. And then he was going to announce. And so what did he say? July 22nd, maybe. That'll change things. It really will. I mean, anybody gets that kind of running back because that is a show up the first day, especially if you have an SEC body. Not everybody does. Marcus Lattimore, we're talking about him for whatever reason. There's a bunch of good ones. And he had an SEC-ready body as a freshman. If you've got that, because a lot of guys are fast. In fact, you know, everybody on scholarship in the SEC. But if you're 18 and you can kind of deal it out as well, the punishment, the physical part, that's rare. This kid looks like he can do it. So, all right, great stuff there, Austin Price. He's always in the know when it comes to Rocky Top. Short break, and we will wrap up this Tuesday show next. 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
1: This was always difficult. Is that middle of the pack? There's some really, really good players that are in that middle of the pack. They haven't got there yet. And so that's always difficult in a negotiation. And oftentimes when you're in the middle of the pack for us at Texas, you can go to another school that may be a little bit lesser and you can be in that top echelon.
2: What a bizarre conversation. Brandon Harris. Do you remember like the LSU quarterback, Brandon Harris, who transferred to North Carolina? He was one of the biggest recruits anywhere. Dual threat quarterback, kid out of Louisiana, went to LSU, and it was a transitionary time, let's say, for the program. There was some Anthony Jennings going on, and I think he wound up at Louisiana Lafayette, maybe. So it was, again, there was some in and out happening at quarterback for LSU, and Brandon Harris was his big time recruit, and then he transferred to North Carolina, and it never really happened for him there. But it's now like 10 years later. He's the GM at Texas. Yes. So that is a college football program talking on the GM for a college football program talking on the record about how much we pay versus, you know, because we're in that top tier of programs and how much money we pay. But we do that kind of across our entire roster because, you know, we're who we are. And we've got our budget and our fat stacks. The amount of money that we have at Texas, well, we pay everybody really well. There may be a school, however, where we properly evaluate that this is a $350,000 player. Or we evaluate this is a $750,000 player. And we want him. And that's a mid-tier guy, but we really want him. There is a chance that a program that is not in our stratosphere, that the Arizona Wildcats just decide, by God, we're not losing this wide receiver. So while he is worth $750,000, and that's what Texas is offering, well, we're going to overpay versus the market. Now, I don't know about the production and how this fictional kid turns out, whatever, but that's what Brandon Harris, that's not fictional. He really is the GM of Texas. And he's saying there are kids where we evaluate him, and then a program that doesn't have the roster we have decides they're going to have a couple of exceptions. So that's why maybe we move on and you hear us talking about one kid and then we kind of move on to another. Chuck Oliver Show. Continuing on this Tuesday, it's been a wonderful day for guests. We started with Chip Patterson from CBS Sports, also the Cover 3 podcast. He'd done a piece choosing the team, the college football team of each decade, and going like way back 20s, you know, century ago. And that was just kind of a precursor conversation. We talked about Nebraska, we talked about Florida State, talked about where a lot of these teams of the decade, Kalen DeBoer and Alabama specifically, previous teams of the decade, where are they now? And can they ever get back to being that? Also talked a little bit of quarterbacks with him. Talked to our truest reporter for LSU from 104.5 ESPN Baton Rouge. It's on every day there, 1 to 3. It's Hunt Palmer. He was with us. And then Austin Price brought it from Rocky Top. On 3 is where he's employed VolQuest, and we talk everything Tennessee Vols. I was mentioning earlier in the program that Big 12 Media Days, it started today, it's tomorrow. It's a two-day sort of eight coaches, eight schools being rep by their coach and players per day, and then they're done. And Heath Klein's up there. And so I told him, he's like, who do you want to talk to? I was like, you know who I want to talk to. And it's like the five guys that if you were there, you'd want to tell you, Joey McGuire, I want Deion Sanders. And we're not going to get them. But you ask, and maybe you do. And for Deion, I mentioned earlier that Dave Aranda is getting fired. That's how I believe it turns out. I could be wrong. It's sports, but there is no place. Hey, it's sports. Anything can happen. There is nowhere in sports where that applies less than Power Conference college football. That's it's sports. Anything can happen. In the NFL, that's even more true because there's a certain every NFL player, there's a floor, there's an assumed floor of talent there. There's not in college. So it's sports. Anything can happen. Maybe on a particular day, maybe. But over the course of the season in a sport like college football, I can put my hands on you and physically move you somewhere. It's just not likely. So everything that I see, and it could be wrong because it's sport, everything I see, Dave Randy gets fired. He's not the only one in that conference. When you're Deion Sanders and you win 9 games and y'all get a Heisman and then it regresses to what it was last year, they won 3 games last year. They went 3-9. And so just on its face, that's not good. You know how to make it even worse? Look at the 3. One of them was Delaware. Another was Wyoming. And then they beat a ranked Iowa State team. So God bless them. That was on October 11th. Reason I wanted to mention that game specifically is they improved to 3-4 and thinking, all right, maybe we got this back on 2 wheels. Got an opportunity here. Colorado over the final 5 weeks of the season, and these were all conference games. The final 5 regular season games for Colorado last year, they went 0-5. That's not the point. What do you mean, Chuck? You're talking wins and losses. That's always the point. No, you already knew they went 0-5, or maybe you were thinking 1-4 because you know it was an awful season. Colorado went 0-5, and it was especially ugly as 0-5. Lost to Utah 53-7, Arizona 52-17. West Virginia, they found some kind of fight on the road, 29-22, but they lost. Back home, lost 42-17 to Arizona State, and then they lost to Kansas State 24-14. It was horrid on both sides of the ball for the final 5 weeks, and that was the quarterback ping pong that he was playing with actually 3 guys last year. So it was a disaster of a season. If you're Deion Sanders, you go on the road to Georgia Tech to start this year. And after that, you've got what should be a layup at home. It's a lower-level opponent, Weber State. So you're home for what should be a win. And then, I don't know, at Northwestern, at Baylor, I just told you that the Baylor coach is getting fired. Colorado may not win that game. I can't tell you that. And then it gets difficult. Texas Tech, Utah, the rebuilt Oklahoma State, Kansas. Like, go through. You look at the schedule. Their 3 non-conference games include at Georgia Tech and at Northwestern. And they lose both of those. So, again, Dave Aranda is not the only coach who may get whacked out of that conference. And if you want to look at Scott Satterfield, he's been a tremendous head coach. That hadn't happened for him here. Not at Cincinnati. So this could be a conference with a lot of overhaul beyond the obvious in Dave Aranda. And the reason it's obvious is with Dave Aranda is because we all remember him from the LSU team and the national championship and very distinctive approach to how he interacts with just people, how he talks, how he gets his point across. He's a really different dude. And we all know him, and so we pay attention to Baylor. I don't think Deion Sanders is any more likely to keep his job after this year. Like, it was awful last season. You go to a 3-win team after what they had 2 years back. I don't think it's going to be just Dave Aranda. And some of these, it should be way more predictable. We all look at Deion, and the story has been his health. When you look at Deion, like, it's right in front of our eyes. Horrible football last year. I don't think it's going to be better this year. Best player like Jordan Seaton just lighting out for Baton Rouge. Not able to keep him, and they had money, and they tried to offer. So, yeah, that could be a conference full of some turnover there. Appreciate everybody coming here for the conversation, the guest, y'all, David, Heath. Enjoy the next 22 hours. Inhale, exhale, recharge all those batteries. Come back tomorrow, and we'll talk more college football on the Chuck Oliver Show.
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1: 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We talked a lot about soccer. We're going to pivot ever so briefly, talk a little bit about the NBA and the basketball that we have

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22: You know, summer is a great time to re-examine how much time your kids are spending on social media, along with what they are seeing and who they are engaging with. Ask them how the posts in their feed make them feel. These apps are built to be addictive, so kids, all of us in fact, will keep coming back for more, even when we are made to feel worse. It's bizarre. You might need to help your son or daughter reset their algorithm by unfollowing certain accounts and following or interacting with more positive ones. They might need suggestions of other healthier things to do, or to see you leading the way by example and putting your own phone away. In the run-up to bedtime, everyone's phone should go away. No questions asked. And if you need some help sort of, I guess, resetting expectations, try engaging parents of your kids' friends for a more coordinated effort. I'm Dr. Sanjay Gupta, helping you live a better life.
0: Your home for the Gamecocks.

0: I missed it yesterday. I even had it written down, and we just went through the entire three-hour show without discussing it.
1: We were waiting for the whole crew to be here.
0: Yes, I think subliminally, we were waiting for Jen Jensen to return, because I'm Elijah Campbell, he's Preston Thorne, she's Jen Jensen, and now for one whole year, 365 days, this being 366, we have been a show! Happy show-iversary, gang.
2: We've been nominated for an award.
1: Correct.
2: In our first time together in the first year. I mean, that's big stuff.
0: In year number one, up for an award for best morning show across the great state of South Carolina. Excited about that. So far, so good. My key card still works.
1: Still works.
3: Ba-da-ba-ba-ba. I'm loving it.
0: Don loves it, too.
1: Thanks, Coach. I appreciate it.
0: Oh, man. This has been fun. It's been a fun year. Been a really fun year.
2: It really has been.
0: Now, if South Carolina goes 4-8 this year, then I think we might be bad luck.
1: Well, that's the thing. It's been a fun year despite.
0: Yes.
1: Despite. So imagine how much fun this year could be if all of those folks over there decide to get their act together. Because, yes, we did have a reprieve in Dawn and the women's basketball team, and that was fun.
0: That was fun.
1: But everybody else, not fun at all.
0: Not doing their part.
1: Football. Basketball. Baseball. Not great. So.
0: Our first year as a show in a not banner year.
1: Not cool by everybody. So we did our part by dragging everybody along, pulling them to the finish line, trying to make this thing entertaining for everybody. Now we just need the folks across the street to do their part and win some ball games.
0: See, if we can make 4-8 fun, imagine how much fun we can make.
1: That's
0: like
1: what
0: eight
1: I'm saying.
0: Four.
2: No kidding.
1: That's what I'm
0: or
1: saying.
0: 9-3.
2: We're one heck of a support system.
0: We are.
1: I'm saying. Though.
0: Good hangs.
1: If we're 9-4, that we can't bring back the Sad Boys.
0: That's true. That's true.
1: So.
0: There's a bit for everything.
1: So. I would not like to go 4-8 this year again. I would not. I mean, repeat. I would not like that for that to happen.
0: Would not be fun.
1: However, if it does, I do have my wig ready for Sad Boys to come back. Sad Boys. What you gonna do?
0: See, that's as far. I don't even need a wig for it. I just need to move my hair to the front of my face, and I'll automatically look like I've done nothing but listen to Dashboard Confessional for the last 24 hours.
1: So we do not, I do not want that to happen. But if it does happen, I am ready.
0: It's a bit that can be revived,
1: yes.
0: If necessary.
1: If necessary.
0: Like, you know how like in NBA Finals or Stanley Cup Final games, you know, they'll show the preview for like Game 5 on ABC in the little asterisk next to it, if necessary.
1: Mm-hmm.
0: Coming this fall, Sad Boys, asterisk,
4: we
0: if
4: can't
0: necessary.
4: Sit around here and be Sad Boys.
0: You can't, Shane.
1: We don't want it, Shane.
0: We don't want it.
1: Not this year. We did that last year.
0: We've already gotten that out of the way. We have to evolve. In this new season of Gamecock football, we can't be Sad Boys because we only have a small threshold to be Sad Boys continuously.
1: I mean, again, as I stated, the Sad Boys came out in the fall, stayed out in the winter, and lived more in the spring.
0: Now, I'm one of those. It's a true believer that the emo phase isn't actually a phase. 31 years old, I still dig it. I still dig it. That's not going to change. However, I can't listen to that genre of music 365 days a year.
1: Right. It's supposed to be for a time and place.
0: It is reserved for certain times. Now, if you find yourself listening to your Sad Boy playlist 365 days a year, I would recommend seeking help.
1: Correct.
0: Unless you are just that much of an appreciator and it does not have, you can separate mood from music. But I am not, I don't think I am one of those people.
1: I agree. Which is a great conversation for what we're going to be having today as we be evaluating some of your choices today. But yes, I am a huge music fan, and I do believe that music oftentimes reflects and or dictates your mood.
0: Mm-hmm.
1: And so if you're 365 Sad Boy, it's not a great spot to be in.
0: Yeah, well, I think it's the perfect lead-in to today's list. Yesterday, throughout the entire show, just bit by bit, leaving breadcrumbs.
1: I love how we did that. I would like to do that this way today again.
0: And that's what we'll do. I decided today, top 10 favorite albums. I found this to be a harder exercise.
1: Because of the larger selection, because of your varied interest, why was it tougher?
0: Varied interest and larger selection.
1: Yeah, I could see that.
0: And then once I narrowed down 10, so I wrote down just a bunch that I loved, and I wrote down like 25. Mm-hmm. And I'm like, oh, this is going to be tough. And I just kind of had to mark them off, you know, by fewer skips to me. It's like, how many of these are there fewer skips? And then I got down to like 14, and then I'm like, oh, man. And then I had to mark off a few more to get to a definitive 10, and then ranking them. Once I got to like 5, I think it was a little bit easier, but ranking them was awfully difficult. And before I get to anything, I can get to the honorable mentions. The ones who just missed out the list. That's what we'll do for the first segment. The ones who just missed the list. 36 Chambers for the Wu-Tang Clan.
1: Okay.
0: The Blueprint, Jay-Z.
1: Okay.
0: Wolf, Tyler, the Creator.
1: Okay.
0: I Love You, Honey Bear, Father John Misty. Something More Than Free, Jason Isbell. The Soft Parade by The Doors. In Utero, Nirvana. The Chronic, Dr. Dre. And the Velvet Underground self-titled album.
1: Very strong start.
0: Those are your honorable mentions.
1: Very strong start. If those are honorable mentions, I'm very excited to see what's in the top 10.
0: We have some bangers. And then once you get to the top 10, there are just absolutely zero skips whatsoever.
1: Yeah, you know what? I'm very fascinated by that concept of zero skips, because zero skips means that obviously you can put it on, play it through. You don't have to skip anything. But I wonder if that's a necessary criteria for an album. Does it have to have zero skips, or can there be some more songs that you skip, but it still be a classic album? Similar to a season. Just because the team goes, maybe they lose two games, does that not mean that it's a classic season?
0: Yeah, because all those I consider classic albums still. Still classics, mm-hmm. but not perfect.
1: Not perfect.
0: Yeah, they're scoring 9.5 out of 10. Mm-hmm. And to me, in my soul, the 10 that made the list are 10 out of 10.
1: Okay.
0: Are perfect ones to me. I'll give you number 10 in the next segment. But hate for Jen that she missed Phil Steele. Glad she got the time off.
1: Yes.
0: She got to enjoy herself. But Phil was awesome on Monday. And I've been consuming the information that our boy Phil Steele puts out through a fire hose. And I found something really interesting. He's got two sets of rankings, which I really appreciate. He's got power rankings, which is more talent-based roster rankings. And then he's got an actual predicted order of finish for the entire college football season. South Carolina is right outside the top 25 for the power rankings. But in the predicted order of finish, he has South Carolina as the number 16 team in the country. So, one, how could that be? Two, does that mean a team with this type of experience should be getting better throughout the year, and that maybe the schedule break they have to begin the season actually is the most beneficial part of how the 2026 season's constructed?
1: So, when I hear that, I hear there's a discrepancy between where their talent predicts them to land and where they actually land based on what the end of the season is. To me, that means a couple of things. One, the coaching staff outcoached their talent, meaning that they raised the floor of their talent and brought the talent closer to the ceiling of where they would actually be. So that's the one. Two, the players who were talented really, really produced, i.e. Lenora Sellers had a banger of a season. Mm-hmm. So that's the two things that I hear when you say that, because if the talent predicts them to be 25th, then something had to go right for them. Or maybe it's the Phil's talking about those one-score games.
0: Yep.
1: Maybe it's that. Maybe it's the one-score games that were one-score games last year turned it from losses to wins. Maybe they flip over. But regardless of how you see that, that is a positive correlation, because you don't want to mm-hmm. be going the other way. Allow me this chance to pick on Clemson. You don't want to be predicted to have all of this talent and then finish lower than where your talent predicts you.
0: It's a worse feeling.
1: Yes.
0: Significantly worse feeling. I'd rather have minimal expectations going into a season, or even just kind of the ones that South Carolina has, which is there's a chance they're probably ranked 25th to start the year if the AP does decide to include them in the poll. I personally don't think they will, because I think 4-8 still sits on a lot of people's minds. But if you, you know, take care of business the first two games, take care of business against Mississippi State, and you give Alabama a really good game and then beat Kentucky after that, then I think somebody's going to look at you and say, okay, yeah, you're probably rank worthy at this point in time. You know, that I think might be the thing that happens later on in the season, because you do have the easiest part of it early. It is a fair ramp up. And the hope is that someone like Jakarius Pete, Dylan Stewart's maybe a little healthier by the time you get to that point. Then you start playing your best football for the hard games, because you've had a little bit of a ramp up and they have historically been maybe a little slower starting the last few years under Shane Beamer.
1: Yeah, and that's a conversation that we'll obviously be having, but the more we're saying this, the more I'm thinking about it, that makes the Mississippi State game way bigger than I initially thought.
0: It's bigger than I initially thought. Do I think Mississippi State is better than I initially thought? No, but that is a bigger game.
1: That makes it even bigger.
0: Yeah.
1: Because that means you must win this game. There's no room for slipping up. There's no room. It puts it in the category of must win in order for any of those other things to happen throughout the rest of the season.
0: It's a fascinating game, too, because their quarterback is maybe the most fun mystery in the SEC.
1: Mm-hmm.
0: Because of his size. Kamario Taylor, he's got great size, got a strong arm. Like, he is a fascinating athlete. He's never been a full-time starter. That's going to be, I believe, his first career start, or first career road start in the SEC, because he did start in the Egg Bowl last year, and that game was at home. So in terms of first career road starts, you look at a team like Mississippi State, and they start ULM at Minnesota at South Carolina.
1: I'm not going to do it with bombast. I'm not going to do it with any flair. I'm just going to place it here on July 8th, 6-11. Biggest game of Shane Beamer's career.
0: The most fun part about this isn't even the next game.
1: I just want to put it right here.
0: I just want to put it right here.
1: I will put the flair and I will put the bombast around it later on in the summer. But 6-12, July 8th, you heard it here. Biggest game of Shane Beamer's career, Mississippi State.
0: Vintage early game on the show-iversary.
1: Let's do it.
0: Oh, that's what I'm talking about. That's so much fun. But that's one thing we'll discuss like throughout the show today, is kind of that expectation and maybe how they get to the end of season 16. I think a lot of that probably is what? That feels like 9-3 or 8-4?
1: Oh, yeah.
0: It'd be a 8-4 in finishing 16.
1: It's funny you said that. I said really 9-ish. Good.
0: Yeah.
1: If number 16 is 9-ish, and if that's the case, then I am extremely pleased with the way the season turns out.
0: But you know how many teams are in the college football playoff? 12 of them.
1: Mm-hmm.
0: And if you're 16th, that means you are contending.
1: Outside.
0: For it. Mm-hmm. You're just on the outside looking in. And I'm not one of those that'll ever be playoff or bust in a 12-team format for South Carolina. I think you should make one sometime. But I don't think it's totally playoff or bust. I think that's going to vary from year to year. For this season, if you contend for it, then I feel good about it.
1: Absolutely.
0: I absolutely could feel good about that. But coming up next, though, we're revitalizing Old Man versus Analytics, because we're giving one of Phil's metrics, one of my favorite metrics of his, the ultimate test. It's YPP, not yards per play, yards per point. And what does that tell us about South Carolina in terms of regression? Well, we'll answer that next here in the early game.
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1: I-20 eastbound between Wilson Boulevard and Two Notch Road. That's exit 71 and 74 is stop and go traffic, so slow in that area. Also, report of an accident, Old Charleston Road at Jackson Street and Pine Ridge Drive at Fish Hatchery Road, an accident there. Going to be warming back up, 95 for the high today, 96, 97 tomorrow and Friday. Heat index up to potentially 105 over the next few days. Right now, starting off the morning, a little bit fair and 78.

0: see if we can get Preston mad at the numbers. It's old man versus analytics. We're bringing it back. Now, for this one, this is one of my favorite. It might should be my favorite Phil Steele original. But I want to kind of get to the bottom of what this actually means. It's YPP, but he doesn't use it for yards per play.
1: You down with YPP?
0: Yeah, you know me. I'm down with YPP.
2: Mm-hmm.
0: But this is yards per point. A little different. It's pretty simple. For every, it tracks every point you score based off like the yards you gain, right? So if you gain 200 yards and you score 20 points, then you're doing pretty good. Because to try to really get a look at this, it's like an efficiency number and also a regression number. That's kind of how he describes it. Because he's got a certain threshold that if you are at a certain number, yes, it may look really impressive. Offensively, you want it to be lower, right? Like a 10. So like a 10. So the 200 yards.
1: Example you just gave.
0: 20. Yeah. That would be a 10. A yards per point of 10. That's really good. The lower on offense, the better. But if it gets astronomically low, that's not going to carry over year to year. It's kind of like what they call BABIP in baseball, batting average on balls in play. Kind of the same thing. You want it to be good, but it can't be too good. And then defensively, the bigger the number is, the better, right? You don't want your opponent to be able to get in the end zone or get points efficiently. So when it comes to South Carolina, do they fit any of the positive regression thresholds? So I looked at what the threshold for positive offensive regression is, which is 16.6 or higher. So if your offensive YPP last year was 16.6 or higher, you have a 73.6% chance, because he's been tracking this for since since 2004. He's been doing the annuals for 32 years. He's been doing this specific stat since 2004. So he's got a large data set to choose from. 73% chance for the same or better record the following season. And then the threshold for negative offensive regression is 13.54 or lower. If you have 13.54 or lower, there's a 66.9% chance of the same or weaker record the following season. Now, if we look at South Carolina's offense, because you have those numbers written down, South Carolina's offensive yards per point was 14.8. In between.
1: Right there in the middle.
0: Those two. Right in the middle.
2: Mm-hmm.
0: Now, let's look at defense. For the defensive yards per point, the threshold for positive defensive progression or regression is 13.54 or lower. And if your defensive yards per point last season was 13.54 or lower, you have a 70% chance of having the same or better record the following season. The threshold for negative defensive regression is 16.85 or higher. If your yards per point on defense was 16.85 or higher, you have a 67.8% chance of having the same or weaker record the following season. For South Carolina, that defensive yards per point total, a flat 16. Once again,
1: okay,
0: you are in the middle, in between the two thresholds. Last year, the record was 4-8. Does this make you feel better or worse? And how much stock would you take into South Carolina not falling into either positive or negative regression buckets for offense and defense?
1: Well, I don't think you can take the offensive ones as seriously because there's obviously a brand new offensive system being put into place. So I'm not sure if there's as much carryover for this offense as there was to last year because there's a brand new coordinator who's mm-hmm. bringing in a new deal. So I don't know if that's going to necessarily apply. I do think the defensive one might apply because it's for the same reason. Same system, same coordinator, similar players, continuity. So I do think if there was this set of numbers, if I was looking at them, as I've said with everything else, I'm sort of just ignoring like last year did not happen
0: mm-hmm.
1: offensively just because it was so bad and the changes that were made. So I would not put as much stock in the offensive numbers as I would in maybe the defensive predictive analysis.
0: And last year, in terms of other metrics like SP+, defensive SP+, you were top 35 in the country. Not touching what you were in 2024, where you were a top 10 defense by most measures. I think what this tells me, too, is that you still maybe have that ceiling. But if things go the way that they're supposed to, you're going to maybe fall in that top 30 range somewhere. There might be some marginal improvements or maybe some marginal negative regression there, but not a ton one way or the other. I think what the range we've seen in the last 2 years with Clayton White as the defensive coordinator is kind of the neighborhood that as long as he's the defensive coordinator, you're going to live in, which is something I think we're all pretty excited about, all that you can live with. Because last year defensively, even though it did take a dip from 2024, it wasn't dramatic. And as anybody who just watched the games last year, you came to a conclusion that the defense was keeping them in the games and keeping them in, being in position to win despite how bad the offense was at certain points.
1: That's a great point because Phil is the GOAT. But I do think he missed a little bit of nuance and when he was talking about the Alabama game last year where he was saying that the offense, that the defense wasn't able to hold on to the lead. And that's technically true.
0: Yes.
1: But what really happened was that the offense was not able to do anything for the fourth quarter.
0: Last 7 minutes.
1: The last 7 minutes of the game, they weren't able to get any first downs. They weren't able to prolong their possession. So while, yes, technically the defense did not hold up, the offense did not provide any respite or any type of way that the defense could prolong their time of not being on the field. So he was technically, yes.
0: Yes.
1: But if you watch the game, you know that the offense did not finish the game the way they needed to.
0: And how did that game end? Elinor Sellers' fumble when you're going on a potential game-winning drive, right? Those little things right there kept you from winning that game. And I think a realistic expectation would be for the defense to hold Alabama to whatever they held them to, which is 29 points. That was an Alabama offense that at the time was humming. They were not far removed from going to Athens and beating Georgia.
1: Mm-hmm.
0: That wasn't ancient history by any means. They were not too far removed from beating Tennessee. Like that was an Alabama offense that was playing its best football that season. And then the South Carolina game was kind of like their line of demarcation for good Bama and bad Bama last year.
1: Yeah, a position that we might have broke Bama.
0: I think you definitely broke Ty Simpson.
1: Definitely Ty Simpson, for sure.
0: Because he was not the same after that game. And a lot of that is because defensively, you kept them in check. And they had to resort to trick plays and digging into their bag of offensive play calling, which to Alabama's credit, they executed perfectly. The way they scored the final touchdown and got a two-point conversion, executed it perfectly. But in that game, I think your defense got you in that position to even be able to win that game. Your offense played one of their better games that day too, so that helped. That all of that together combines for the eventual result that you got. But I think about the Oklahoma game. I think about LSU. You were getting stops late in the Missouri game until there was one that you absolutely had to have and you just didn't get. And that's maybe the difference between a top 30 defense and one that's just like 31, 32 and things like SP+. I find this interesting, specifically on the defensive end. You're right, because the nuance kind of requires it to be applied, but I don't know exactly what it means in terms of just using that to predict South Carolina season, because on the surface, I'd say you're probably going to be the same next year.
1: Right.
0: But when the games are decided within very few margins, hard to say that definitively. Number 10 on my favorite albums of all time, Evil Empire, Rage Against the Machine.
1: Okay.
0: That was one that I fell in love with in the eighth grade, and I still listen to a lot this day. Perfect album.
1: Very. Doesn't position itself as teenage angsty, but absolutely, right?
0: But it absolutely is.
1: Absolutely a yes. Teenage. It's not the Smiths, right? But it's kind of just a different angle of it.
0: There's angst and there's anger. That was more on the anger side.
1: If you're an eighth grader trying to figure out what's happening in the world, that might be an album for you.
0: That absolutely is. It was for me in 2008. But coming up next, it's the summer of the big one. And are there more problems in the SEC than just South Carolina? We'll discuss next.
3: Columbia, Charleston, Florence, and Myrtle Beach. We here at the game and the folks at Crescent Construction have realized we still have $325 to give away from the Grand Slam contest. So starting Monday, to celebrate the

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9: Still reports of stop-and-go traffic I-20 eastbound between Wilson Boulevard and Two Notch Road. Also a slowdown due to an accident, Pine Ridge Drive at Fish Hatchery Road. Going to be continue to be warm, 95 today, increasing, you know, about a degree every day this week, 97 on Friday. Saturday, 95, drops down to 88 on Sunday. Maybe some isolated thunderstorms in the forecast potentially tomorrow. Heat indexes for the next couple days could get up as high as 105. Right now, 78.
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10: It's the summer of the bacon here in South Carolina because this offensive line is honestly going to dictate whether or not South Carolina reaches whatever expectation it is that

0: you have for them. Is it 8 wins? South Carolina needs to be able to block well. Is it 9 wins? South Carolina needs to be able to block well. Is it 10 or more? South Carolina needs to block well enough to be considered a Joe Moore Award semifinalist at the least. A lot of this will dictate whether or not you just get to maximize your star players. That has been a constant theme of talking about this team all off season long. It even started with the transfer portal process, breaking down the guys you brought in, discussing whether or not this type of experience matters. And the more I study more of these teams in the SEC, the more I realize it may be the summer of the Big Ten in more places than just Columbia, South Carolina. We maybe have summer of the Big Ten chapters in certain places across the Southeastern Conference, like in Baton Rouge, because they've got all the skill position talent in the world, but they've got a couple of guys that are returning that grade out on that offensive line horrifically, that had nightmare seasons. And they're also banking on a couple of transferred tackles to come in and exceed expectation. That's a similar thing.
1: Sounds similar.
0: Yeah. For Auburn, they basically copied and pasted South Florida's offense by bringing in their head coach and by bringing in the quarterback and a majority of the wide receivers, and projected 3 starters on the offensive line are coming from South Florida. They graded out well, but can you do that in the SEC? And if that doesn't work at the line of scrimmage, then you're not going to get the numbers that Byron Brown got at South Florida. I look at somebody like Texas A&M replacing a lot on the offensive line. They've got a star running back in Reuben Owens, who's going to be starting this year. Can they still run the ball as well as they did last year? I look at that offensive line, and I look at some of the numbers from last year, and I don't know. I don't know. I'm a little skeptical on Texas A&M's offensive line. When I look at Ole Miss, there are a couple of names I recognize, but then when I look at some of the numbers, I'm like, oh, not as good as I remembered. I look at a few teams in the SEC where I immediately become a little skeptical about what the ceiling of their offensive line is.
1: Kentucky.
0: Kentucky is one of those two where transfers, talented guys, can they make it a unit in 1 year, right? Can they immediately have success in a position group that requires a lot of chemistry? A lot of the teams that you see in college football that are contending for the Joe Moore Award, a lot of it happens because there's a lot of continuity. And Phil Steele, even on our show earlier this week, said it's agreed upon amongst all the Joe Moore Award voters that offensive line play has gone down over the last few years because of a lack of continuity and because of the transfer portal. It is such a chemistry-based position group. Does that make you feel any better about the position South Carolina's in right now when you look at the offensive line position in the SEC and you see that maybe it's not as good overall and that maybe misery does love a little bit of company?
1: That is a tempting way to look at it, but it does not make me feel better because they are not blocking for me. To quote Jay-Z from The Blueprint, what they eat does not make me defecate, right? So doesn't matter what they're doing. What matters is us, and what matters as the quarterback of as Lenora Sellers. I don't care that they're bad. I care that we're bad, and That is a major, major issue. So I do understand the concept, and I do understand the concept of offensive line play. This is something that's been going around in the football world, sort of becoming a thing that people are talking about because of the lack of continuity, because of the lack of contact in practices, mm-hmm. because of the lack of the dispersion of talent. Also is another reason why they feel offensive line play hasn't. If you don't think offensive line play is a big conversation, just go back to the spring where Coach Clemens had a singular drill which lit Twitter on fire because everybody was chiming in on whether or not this was a thing. There are people who are really invested in offensive line, and the reason why the industry has grown so much because it's difficult to coach, and one, people recognize its inherent value in the success of an offense. So yeah, offensive line play is important to get right around the rest of the league. So, I understand everybody else is struggling with it, but we have to get better with it here.
0: I do have a flip side encouraging take, though.
1: Okay.
0: If your defensive line's as good as we think it is, then you should eat this season.
1: It's fair.
0: Then you can be absolute game wreckers.
1: That's fair. I also think when you say that Auburn experiment is very interesting to me, mm-hmm. because it might break the wall of saying that there's a a line of demarcation between, you know, power five, power four, and G6. Because if you're just going to copy and paste that offense and they end up having success in the SEC, well, then what's the difference?
0: That's holding you back. And I will say, the thing about the Auburn guys that are going to be starting that came from USF, they all have SEC size. They were biggins. Like, they fit in our designated biggin category of 6'2", 300-plus pounds.
1: Right. But does that size, is that why they were so successful then? And now that they're coming up against people with equal size, will they be as successful? I don't know. That's why this is a great experiment.
0: It's an incredible experiment. Auburn is a really good lab rat for this. But when you look at the SEC as a whole, and you look at just Phil's, you know, individual group rankings, and you look at the top 15, there are six Big Ten teams in the top 15 in offensive line play.
1: Say that one more time.
0: Six Big Ten teams are in Phil Steele's top 15 offensive lines. Only three SEC teams are. And those SEC teams, Tennessee, Missouri, and Georgia. Two of them are on your schedule.
1: That could contribute to the narrative that the SEC is gone soft. You know, we always prided ourselves on running the ball, this league and all that, line of scrimmage league. Maybe that's not necessarily as true anymore.
0: Which would be unfortunate, but that would also behoove you in terms of if yours is down, and for South Carolina it's been down for a while, if the league's going that way and the offensive line play collectively is not as good, then you may be, relatively speaking, not in as bad a shape, especially if yours improves this year. If it just improves. Now, Phil didn't have South Carolina. I cannot find South Carolina at all when he extended the rankings to 69 teams. Nice. Did not find them there at all. But I think a lot of that is, how can Phil know? How can anybody know what South Carolina's is going to be when you only have really one returning starter and a bunch of transfer players? How can anybody know? It's incredibly difficult. But I did find that interesting that the SEC only had three teams in that top 15. And the Big Ten had six. And the more I looked, the more there's a lot of continuity there. It is very much so a chemistry-based position. Number nine, my favorite albums of all time, The White Album by the Beatles.
1: Ooh.
0: Now, I try not to make, like, I there are a few groups that I love a bunch of albums or multiple albums. I try to keep it to one album per artist here on this list. And I came to the conclusion The White Album was my favorite one. In terms of just no skips all the way through. They have a couple of albums where there is some silly stuff. Some people claim that that's Octopus's Garden in the Abbey Road album. I do not. I think that one's actually a banger. Mm-hmm. People call that one a silly one. I call it a jam. But in terms of its totality, the White Album is my favorite Beatles album.
1: Very solid.
0: Yeah. So far, number nine, the White Album by the Beatles. Number 10 is Evil Empire from Rage Against the Machine. But coming up next, we have a big international soccer tournament whose name we can't say for copyright reasons. Update brought to you by the British Bulldog, including a comeback for the ages yesterday, led by one of the sport's greatest players. Now we can get into real sports talk stuff, and we're going to do that next year on the Early Game.
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1: Hey, this is Preston here for 107.5 The Game and The Game Network. 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
0: And if you watched the games at the British Bulldog yesterday, buddy, you and all your friends there would have been astonished by what you saw, because yesterday we had a comeback for the ages. Egypt was playing against Argentina, the last Global Goblet winner, the defending champs of this event. And Egypt goes up 2-0, Preston Thorne. They're up 2-0 at the 79th minute, meaning there's only 11 minutes left to play in this game, plus some stoppage time. Usually it's averaging to be about 5 or 6 minutes. So realistically, about 16 minutes left to play. And it's 2-0. Argentina even got a penalty kick for Messi, and he still didn't convert. The stars were aligned for Egypt to pull off one of the upsets of this tournament. And then Romero scores the first goal. And then the one, the only, the little magician does this.
20: Otra vez Messi, se desvía la pelota que cae al área, no pudo Julián Messi.

0: Was that a vuvuzela?
1: It sounded like it. His vocal cords turned into a vuvuzela. That, for the first time, the Telemundo broadcasters sound human when it comes to the goal call, because he was running out of air. His voice wouldn't let him finish it, and he kept going. And much like the spirit of the Argentinian team, they kept going. Because then after that messy goal, they score one in stoppage time, and they come back and win 3-2.
2: Gus Johnson, you have competition.
1: You do. Sorry, Gus.
2: Gus, move out the way.
1: You ain't doing it like that.
2: Somebody else has left the planet.
1: Sean McDonough, you're no longer the king of the voice crack on air. Classic Telemundo call. My man ran out of, he ran out of gas.
2: Andres Cantor.
1: Andres Cantor
2: is the man.
1: Hall of Fame.
2: Yeah, for sure. For sure. And I guess I just didn't realize how much associated. I thought it was generic. That was generic Telemundo voice. I didn't realize that was him this whole time that I've been following, that I've been cognizant of that call. The goal call has been him this whole time. So yeah, obviously a Hall of Famer, but to live in that moment, which leads us to the big sporty sport take. Did Egypt lose or did Argentina win?
1: Argentina won.
2: Okay.
1: Argentina won. Egypt did what they were asked to do throughout the course of 90 minutes. That's put up a couple goals and just hope you can keep the little magician from getting into the back of the net. And they did. They even stopped a penalty shot. They even had a goal called back. Maybe controversially? I don't know. But they had one called back. They did what they were supposed to do to win the game. But Argentina, that's what champions do. You're down 2-0.
2: Yeah.
1: And they turned it on. There's a difference between Argentina and the United States. The United States got in trouble, and they played scared. You could have easily played scared, down 2-0 with 11 minutes until stoppage time. Argentina said, nope. We are no strangers to this. And I don't think they believed for 1 second they were not going to win that game.
2: If you need any evidence of how important this is, you can just look at Messi after the game. He's crying after the game. I mean, this is the greatest player in some people's, greatest player ever in a lot of people's opinion. Multi-millionaire, owns everything, has done everything on the soccer pitch that could be done. And this thing still meant the world to him as far as a competitor. It was really cool to see.
1: It was awesome. And that was one guy being great to help win you a game right there. Even when he didn't play his best in the first 70 minutes in some change. That's what champions do. Also, Switzerland, Colombia, no goals in 120-plus minutes of action. They go to a penalty kick shootout. Switzerland wins 4-3 on penalties. No games today.
0: Just kept it neutral.
1: Like Switzerland does, kept it neutral until it was time to not be neutral anymore. That's your update brought to you by the British Bulldog. Number 8, my list of favorite albums of all time, Southeastern by Jason Isbell.
2: Ooh.
1: My favorite songwriter on planet Earth. And there's a couple of albums I could have put in here, but I think Southeastern is my favorite. It's the one that got me in to his work.
2: I've been trying to find an entry point into him. And I feel like that might be...
1: That's the starter. I say that's the perfect introduction. That was my introduction. But I think he is one of the most gifted songwriters on the planet. Certainly one of my favorite artists. Southeastern by Jason Isbell coming in at number 8. White Album at 9 by the Beatles. And Evil Empire by Rage Against the Machine at 10. That's hour number 1. Hour number 2 is coming up next, including, can Indiana repeat what they did last season? We'll discuss.
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2: Still have that stop and go traffic, I-20 eastbound between Wilson Boulevard and Two Notch Road. A couple accidents to remind you about. Long Green Parkway at Spring Park Drive, Old Charleston Road at Jackson Street, and Pine Ridge Drive at Fish Hatchery. 95 today, 96 tomorrow, 97 on Friday. Isolated thunderstorms are possible starting tomorrow and then kind of through the weekend. Heat index for the next several days, potentially up to 105. So just keep that in mind if you have to be outdoors. 78 right now.
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0: 2 of the early game starts right now. I'm Elijah Campbell. He's Preston Thorne. Northeast Columbia resident Preston Thorne. She's Jen Jensen. And it's officially 1 year of this rendition of the early game. Give it up!
1: Loving that.
0: And it took us 1 year to find the most appropriate title for Preston Thorne.
2: Northeast Columbia resident.
1: I love that.
0: Out of all the things on Preston Thorne's resume.
1: I'm cruising down the highway heading to Illinois. See all that come in. I'm like, I just left. What is going on? That was amazing.
0: Yeah. Gamecock football player.
1: Yeah.
0: Author. Educator. Coach. Most importantly, Northeast Columbia resident.
2: Yeah, man.
1: Need a t-shirt.
2: Mark it off my bucket list. A man on the street interview. I finally got a chance to do it.
0: He finally got to do it.
2: I didn't take advantage of it fully, but it's okay.
1: You know, as an intern, I worked at B96 in Chicago as an intern in college, and I had to do man on the street interviews. And believe it or not, I was kind of shy at the time. Did not love going up to people. And
0: Don't believe it. Right? Not for 1 minute.
1: Oh, I hated that. It was terrible. Had to go ask people's opinions on something that I had to go edit to edit the stuff, all the responses together and put it in a music bed. And it's like, but for me at like 12:15 in the morning, something I produced was on a Chicago radio station. So I was so excited, but yeah, so I was kind of shy. I hated the man on the street thing. It was terrible.
0: Having to go up to strangers.
1: Yes.
0: It's one thing.
1: Yeah.
0: Talk to somebody in a social setting.
1: Yeah.
0: But to insert yourself into the conversation.
1: And put a mic in their face.
0: Yeah. Put a microphone in their face.
2: Yeah.
0: Wee bit different.
2: They was in my neighborhood, man. He was on the corner of my neighborhood. I was like, what's up? What's going on around here?
1: Yeah, right?
0: Well, you see news cameras in your neighborhood, and you're like, oh, something's amiss.
2: what's going on?
1: I didn't do it, I don't think.
2: Yeah, exactly. Like,
0: it's like usually when I watch the news, the opening story's not good.
2: Do I need to do something?
0: Nature of the medium there. Something going on that I should be made privy to.
1: No, we're very proud. Thanks. But next time, wear a t-shirt at least that has our call letters. Or,
2: yeah.
1: You know,
2: if I would have been prepared, I would have been prepared to court. I just didn't understand. I just didn't know what was happening.
1: Yeah.
2: Okay.
1: Which is good that you didn't know what was happening. That means you weren't involved with any of the shenanigans or anything.
2: Yes.
0: Plausible deniability.
2: Correct.
0: But Press and I joked about that. He's like, I should have told him my name was like Ron Mexico or something. And I thought that was funny and inspired me that, you know, later on that night, I needed to get into a Paramount Plus account and I'm not going to pay for it myself. So I asked my brother for his login and he gave it to me. And I created a profile and I put Ron Mexico
2: on
0: it.
1: Excellent.
2: There you go.
0: I get a text like 3 days later. Hey, did you make the Ron Mexico account? Like, what is that? I'm just making sure nobody got my, you know, login info. And I was like, oh, yeah, that's me. And as long as I freaked somebody out for 1 second, then I accomplished.
1: I've said mission accomplished.
0: What I set out to do. Yeah, I accomplished exactly what I set out to do. But it's talking season. And nationally, the story of college football last year was Indiana doing the impossible. What Indiana football did last year was completely reset and reprogram my entire belief system on what I thought was possible in college football. And I think that happened for a lot of people, too. How many times this offseason did we say, or, you know, come up with topics relating to, if Indiana can do this, why can't anybody else? Because they completely reset what people thought was possible for schools like Indiana that have zero history of success whatsoever to win a national title. Not just make the college football playoff for the first time, but to win the national title, go 16-0, beat Ohio State in the course of that, beat Alabama like a drum in the Rose Bowl, destroy Oregon, and then beat a really good Miami team loaded with NFL talent to win the entire thing. Indiana football, not coached by Bob Knight. This is Indiana football, and they did all of that when even Indiana fans in their wildest dreams and imaginations could have never foreseen a season like that. But one of the bigger talking points coming into this year is, how replicable is it? Is it something that they could do again? Can we still consider them national title contenders, right? Like every program, you're not going to win the national championship every year. And I don't think anybody's going to pick Indiana to win it all this year, especially after as good as they were last year and all the guys they lost to the NFL, including the number one pick in the draft and Fernando Mendoza, including two really good wide receivers, one of whom was taken in the first round, a defensive back taken in the second, your center who won Rose Bowl MVP was a draft pick. A lot of draft picks on that team sent a lot of dudes to the NFL. For the first time, Indiana's going to have to deal with expectations in a year after sending dudes to the NFL, not the NBA. A little bit of a different reset of expectations. Preston Thorne, you look at this Indiana team. What can you reasonably expect them to be able to do this year? And will they be a main character in the 2026 college football season?
2: Two different questions. Yes, they will be a main character in the plot of the CFP. They will be in the conversation for sure, 1,000%. No, you should not reasonably expect them to win the national championship again for the second time in their long history of being a under par program, right? You should not reasonably expect that. But guess what? That's not what fans do. Fans are not reasonable. And what I'm really interested in seeing is how quickly have the Indiana fans gone from, oh, this is fun, this is nice, to, oh, we only won by 15. This team sucks, right? I wonder how quickly.
1: How
2: quickly can you get spoiled? Because now that they have the championship, you can't go back. It's not as if they're just going to go back and say, oh, yeah, that was fun, we'll go back to winning 7 or 8 games this year. Mm-mm. They have blood in their teeth. They are excited. They want this thing. So I don't think you should reasonably expect it, but I don't think once you win a championship, the profile of the college football fan is not reasonable.
0: No, it's not.
2: So
0: going back to my club tiers, they went from living in Weenie Hut Juniors eating gummy bears to going foregoing even stopping at Motel Mid. They went straight from Weenie Hut Juniors to the championship penthouse, and now, if you don't win it this year, is the steak too juicy? Is the lobster too buttery? Is the champagne too strong?
2: There's certain levels in life that you just can't. Once you are exposed to them, once you sleep in that king size bed, queen ain't gonna cut it.
0: No,
2: it's just not going. It just doesn't work. It just don't work anymore. It was great the whole time. It was fine, and then you just sleep in the king size, and you're like, all this space, what is this? This central air, whatever the case may be. And that's the plot line that I'm really interested to see. But even better than that, I heard somebody say this, something that I thought was preposterous. And this is something that I've want to stake my ground claim on, because I said it about the 2024 defensive line here at South Carolina. You should never expect your next year's team to be better than guys that are going to the NFL. And so when they're talking about, I heard somebody say, yeah, they're higher on Josh Hoover than they are on Fernando Mendoza. And I'm like, how?
0: Okay, that's impossible.
2: What are you doing?
0: Well, he better be the 0th pick of the NFL draft, because I guess that's the only thing that can beat the first.
2: I'm not saying he can't be good, but he will not be better than Fernando Mendoza was last year. No. It won't happen.
0: Get out of here with that.
2: And that's what I'm talking about being not reasonable. I think Josh Hoover is fine.
0: Yeah.
2: Maybe this is a referendum on, is Kurt Cignetti the quarterback whisperer?
0: Well, Josh Hoover ends up passing for 4,000 yards.
2: To be fair, I think what they were saying was they're higher on Josh Hoover coming into the season than they were on Fernando Mendoza coming into last season. And I guess I'll take that. But you cannot expect him to replicate that type of production.
0: It's not fair to Josh Hoover either.
2: Right.
0: Because has Josh Hoover, I think, had a good career at TCU, but to ask him to be better than the guy that became the third player in the history of college football to win the Heisman, win the national title, be the number one overall pick in the same season, in the likes of guys like Cam Newton, Joe Burrow, and of course Fernando Mendoza, for him to replace that and do that, too much of an ask. That is an unrealistic ask right there. But what I think is a realistic ask is that this team be a top 10 team or top 15 team all season long and be a main character in the story, in the plot of college football. Because I like Josh Hoover a lot. I like what they – I'm intrigued. I don't say I like. I'm intrigued what they have at the running back position. I love Charlie Becker. I think that guy turned himself into a potential NFL wide receiver. And they added Nick Marsh, who many believed was one of the best receivers, maybe one of the 5 best receivers in the transfer portal from Michigan State. We're on a see it to believe it basis there. But the thing that makes me really intrigued with them offensively is that they have maybe the most reliable offensive line. They have known commodities. Yes, you lose Pat Coogan. That's a big loss. Again, that was the MVP of the Rose Bowl. And you are having to move someone who played guard over at center in Drew Evans. He's the expected center. But then you have maybe one of the best offensive linemen in all of college football in Carter Smith. That's a guy who you're going to look at the left tackle position as a guy who can potentially win all types of awards and carve out an NFL career for himself too. They have a ton of returning starts on the offensive line. They have a lot of talent on the offensive line, and guys like Carter Smith are looked at as All-Americans to start the season. They're maybe in a better offensive line position than a good chunk of the country in college football. The offense should still hum. I think the question is, what are you going to be on the defensive front? That's maybe their big question mark. Nobody could run on them last year. Teams are going to be able to run the ball on them a little bit. The secondary is still good. They still have a lot of good pieces despite losing D'Angelo Pons, who is one of my favorite players in college football because he was like 5'2 and one of the best corners in the sport. But what does that defensive front look like? Because it did kind of get decimated in terms of eligibility expiring and guys going to the NFL.
2: So I'll just go back and reference that 2024 defensive line that we had. It's very difficult to replicate that type of production and that type of seniority in a group. So even if the next year's team is fine, they probably won't reach that level. And I think that's a reasonable expectation. So what's going to need to happen is another position group is going to need to step up, whether for Indiana, whether it's the linebackers or the DBs or the safeties, whatever the case is. But when you have a group that performs at that high a level, it's probably unreasonable to think that the next year's group will be as good as they are.
0: Now, when you look at the schedule, too, it's going to be a little harder in the regular season. Now, of course, they start Cupcake Lane, North Texas, Howard, Western Kentucky. Northwestern's the first conference game at home, at Rutgers, at Nebraska. That's all the way up through October 10th. Things get for real on October 17th. They host Ohio State.
2: October 17th, you said?
0: Yep. That's a bye week for South Carolina. Okay. So that is prime viewing. Then after that, they go at Michigan. Then they host Minnesota, have a bye week, and then get to host Southern Cal. And I think Southern Cal actually offensively will be one of the more fun teams to watch in all of college football. Jade Maiava, I think, is maybe the most intriguing quarterback in college football because he can do a lot. He needs to Lincoln Riley needs to prove that he can develop Maiava further than what he's got. He's done a good job with him, but this is a jump year for him. And if he makes that jump, Southern Cal is interesting. That makes that game a lot more interesting.
2: Well, you know, also I'm locked in on Michigan this year because my guy is there.
0: Kyle Whittingham.
2: So I'm really interested to see how that turns out. I think there's a question mark there because they've obviously, through strife and tragedy, managed to upgrade their coaching position by a large amount, I believe.
0: I think so, too.
2: And so,
0: by far.
2: So somehow they stumbled into a way better coach than what they had, and I'm really interested to see how that turns out for Michigan. I think anybody who was maybe marking Michigan as a 50-50 game, you might want to reconsider that because I do think Kyle is a phenomenal coach.
0: Especially at the Big House. And if you can't stop the run like you did last year,
2: Good luck.
0: It's a new head coach. That's still going to be the MO. That's the MO for a lot of Kyle Whittingham coach teams is running the ball.
2: Mm-hmm.
0: And if they control the terms and conditions of that game, it's going to get really interesting. Number 7, my list of all-time favorite albums, Welcome to the Black Parade by My Chemical Romance.
2: Now we're getting into sad boy music, right?
0: Yeah, there's a lot of sad boy music there, but there's also some classic rock and roll bangers. Some of the best guitar solos I've ever heard in my life come on that album. It is a genuine rock and roll album.
2: Can you run that list for us from top to bottom?
0: So number 10, Evil Empire by Rage Against the Machine. Number 9, White Album by the Beatles. Number 8, Southeastern by Jason Isbell. Number 7, Welcome to the Black Parade by My Chemical Romance. Another band that I've seen live on multiple occasions. Huge fan. That's their best album. Front to back, zero skips. That's one you have to listen to in order to. It is a concept album. You have to listen to it from beginning to end.
2: And builds.
0: Yes, it absolutely builds. One of my favorites of all time. One of my favorites of the genre itself. Coming up next, though, it is the early game morning meeting. Another Gamecock list today. Who are our top three backups? 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Preston and I get in list mode next.
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0: Still reports of stop and go traffic I-20 eastbound between Monticello Road now and Two Notch Road. So that has expanded as far as how big the slowdown is. Aside from that, we do have one other accident, Highway 6 at Blackville Road. Forecast-wise, it's going to be warm as we expect, 95 today, 96 tomorrow. Heat index could be over 100, 78 currently.
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0: roster a lot this summer and a lot of starting positions. We're talking about a lot of camp battles, but who are the most important players that probably aren't going to start initially at their position for South Carolina this season? That is the question we'll tackle for today's morning meeting.
1: Good morning.
2: Good morning.
1: Repeat after me. Today will be an awesome day.
0: Yeah, well.
1: Let's go.

0: Awesome day. Today will be an awesome day, and we're going to make it an awesome day. I talk about our favorite backups, favorite and most important. It's kind of the same thing, because if you want South Carolina to win, then you need these guys to be able to hit and provide some assistance if the team experiences injuries. And guess what? Every year you experience injuries. You never go through a full season healthy. So you're going to need some guys on the two deep that are going to be able to play and keep up the production. Preston Thorne, let's start with number three.
1: Number three. I'm going to cheat a little bit here. Ready? Whoever's not number one in the running back room.
0: Okay.
1: Right?
0: So, that's fair, because we don't know.
1: Because we don't know who's going to be number one in the running back room. So I would position to say we think Matt Fuller came out of the spring with a little bit of an edge because he got the award. Mm-hmm. And so we're assuming he had a little bit of a head start on that. Maybe he's like 1A penciled in.
0: Penciled in. Yes, not in pen. Penciled in.
1: But we understand that, one, the idea of a bellwether running back does not really exist in today's modern day football. So there's going to be need to be one or two other dudes that carry the ball. So I would assume let me not cheat the system here. Let me say Juwan Howell.
0: Okay.
1: I'll say Juwan Howell because somebody we've been hearing about, somebody we've seen glimpses of, didn't get a lot of run in last year's offensive system. I would position that once he fumbled in the Citrus Bowl a year and a half ago, that was it. I wonder if that was related to him and the offensive coordinator. I don't know, but there's a new position coach. There's a new offensive coordinator. I'd like to see Juwan Howell maybe step up into that position.
0: I like that. Number three for me, I put Troy Pikes.
1: Good call.
0: Because when you look at the roster, maybe not initially penciled in as a starter, but he's got starter talent. You've alluded to the Clemson game as the Troy Pikes game.
1: Mm-hmm.
0: I thought Virginia Tech was also a Troy Pikes game. Now, based off those two games, if they were playing in the ACC, he'd be a starter and dominate because his two best games were against ACC teams. I'm joking, but Troy Pikes does have starting level talent. That's a guy that it's not like Chris Collinsworth. Now, here's a guy that if somebody goes down on the defensive line or somebody needs a breather, he's going to come in and be able to be incredibly productive. I think the strength of this defense is the depth on the defensive line. Maybe you have more high-end talent with the edge and linebacker room, but the depth of the defensive line, I think, is maybe the most important part of that defense, because you're going to have to be able to stop the run. You got to be able to provide some pressure up the middle. Troy Pikes can do that, and I think Troy Pikes is maybe the one player you can look at and say, if that guy's not starting, you have a really deep unit.
1: I agree. Number two. Cutter Woods.
0: Cutter
1: Woods. Now, this is not casting any aspersions or hoping anything bad happens to Lenores, but history tells us that something will happen. Hopefully, it won't be serious, but for the past 2 years, he has had an injury that took him out, whether it was against LSU, mm-hmm. 2024, against Vanderbilt last year. Something's going to happen. Hopefully, it's not a concussion. Maybe it's a sprained ankle. Maybe his helmet's messed up, and he just has to come out the game. Will we be able to send somebody in that can run the offense competently? Because to be quite honest, that was a failure in last year's roster.
0: Yeah.
1: No disrespect to Luke Doty, but disrespect to anybody else who was in the quarterback room that wasn't able to ascend to that position. And trotting out Luke Doty last year as the backup quarterback was a failure of roster construction. So hopefully Cutter Woods has been able to ascend to that number two position this year.
0: Because I think we know he can do it. We know what he did in high school, which is put up some ridiculous passing.
1: You know, I'm a believer in winners.
0: And he's a winner. And you even saw in the spring game last year, he let one loose and threw a bomb. Mm-hmm. I think he's got the arm talent to do it. If we have to see him play, is he ready to do it at this level? Number two for me, I put Julian Walker, because I'm going to operate under the assumption that Caleb Herring will be the starting opposite edge of Dylan Stewart. And if that's the case, Julian Walker is going to get maybe more run of any of the backups that you can find on this roster. And I think he's one that maybe by the time we're in week 7 or 8, maybe he's a starter.
1: Mm-hmm.
0: Or a quote-unquote starter. They might get split snaps. I'm that much of a believer in that kid that I think he's, by next year, will be the starter at that position for sure. And maybe one of the reasons why Caleb Herring's brought in is so you have somebody with a lot of experience and a lot of talent. That way you're not putting that much pressure on a true freshman. But I think Walker's good enough to where he's going to get himself in that conversation.
1: He passes two of my who's that guy test. One, in high school when I saw him completely destroy my Somerville Green Wave in the fourth quarter when he decided it's over. He did like Messi. He was like, all right, this is it.
0: Okay, playtime's over.
1: Yeah, I'm done. I'm taking over. That's the one. And then the other who's that guy is, now that he's in college, He looks different than even his other teammates.
0: He does.
1: He still passes. Who's that guy? What's going on with him? So I would definitely, I had Julian Walker on my list for the sake of not repeating. I will not say him again, but that allows me to go to somebody who I think I'm the highest on anybody on the roster coming in, and that's Jazavian Kearns.
0: Yeah, yes.
1: Another guy coming in who he's not going to be penciled in to start. Mm-hmm. Because there's other people in those positions. But I also feel, just like Julian, maybe by the end of the season, he's somebody that will either be starting or getting starting level snap counts.
0: Yes.
1: And playing multiple positions just because of his competitiveness, his ability to play several different spots, and his playmaking ability. I believe he will be first guy off the bench in rotation in the secondary.
0: And you know my favorite thing about him is? He is a football player.
1: Correct.
0: I don't pigeonhole him into one position. That's a guy, for those who were not maybe in tune with the high school football scene last year, was going to just be the defensive back at South Point, was asked to be the quarterback in the first game of the year. Circumstances changed, and he had to play quarterback. And guess what? He did it and won a state title and was one of the best quarterbacks in the state of South Carolina in high school football because he is a all-around football player.
1: I'm thinking he amassed something like 4,000 yards, crazy number. But more importantly than that, this young man was already committed to the University of South Carolina as a defensive back. In today's day and age, it would have been very easy for him to say, nah.
0: Yeah, right.
1: I'm cool. That's not in my future plans. But he sacrificed what was his future for the squad, took his team to a state championship. I do believe that that's extremely important. And the idea of being able to win at that high level of high school football at a secondary position is important to me.
0: And doing it at a school that expects you to win, too.
1: And that's a winning place.
0: A program that is expecting to win. Number one for me, Seth Smith, tackle. I think you can pencil him as the main backup behind Jakarius Peak. There's a chance Jakarius Peak doesn't play in the first couple of games because you are playing Kent State and Towson. You're going to have to ask Seth Smith to be able to give you some snaps this season. He was a first-team Big Sky caliber offensive lineman. He's taken a massive step in competition. And if Jakarius Peak somehow has a repeat injury, knock on wood that doesn't happen. But if it does happen, you need Seth Smith to be able to make that jump and have his experience play in a positive manner for this football team.
1: Also, you might just need him at the beginning of the season while Jakarius mm-hmm. is trying to recover from the injury. So that could be a possibility.
0: And you don't want to have to make Jakarius Peak rush. Number six on my all-time favorite albums list, Good Kid, Mad City, Kendrick Lamar.
1: Ooh. Okay.
0: Favorite rap album of all time.
1: Not mad at that. There's a lot of conversation in the community about that's being the greatest debut album and rap album of all time. Now, folks of my age would say it's Nas Illmatic, and I would maybe part with them, and I think it's Kendrick's album.
0: Yeah, absolutely. That is one that there are no skips, and you have another concept album.
1: Concept.
0: You have to listen.
1: What a risk. First album, concept album, that's very extremely risky. And
0: yeah.
1: Made a concept album with singles, with radio play, with deep cuts. All around great piece of work.
0: What separates it? The deep cuts, I think, are better than the actual hit singles on that album. But coming up next, though, it's time to give out some Denny Green Awards. Who is in sports exactly who we thought they were? 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
8: I-20 eastbound before Fairfield Road, an accident. And that has the right lane blocked. So stay left if you're approaching Fairfield Road at I-20 eastbound. And in all of that, we have that stop-and-go traffic I-20 eastbound between Monticello Road and Two Notch Road. So a lot going on in that stretch of I-20 eastbound. Also an accident, Highway 6 at Blackville Road. And that forecast going to continue to be warm. 95 today, 96 tomorrow, 97 on Friday. Chance for isolated thunderstorms coming in tomorrow and on Friday. But the rest of this week, we're looking for a heat index over 100. So it is definitely going to be warm. And right now it's 78.
7: The early game. Yes! With former Game God Preston Thorne, Elijah Campbell, and Jen Jensen. 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
9: The Bears are what we thought they were. What we thought they were. We played them in preseason. Who the hell takes a third game in a preseason like it's bull? We played them in the third game. Everybody played three quarters. The Bears are who we thought they were. And that's why we took the damn field. Now, if you want to crown them, then crown their ass. But they are who we thought they were. And we let them off the hook.
10: We're not letting these folks off the hook, though, because there are people in sports who are exactly who we thought they were. And there's plenty to choose from. But I want to start off with a short one.
11: Okay.
10: The NBA offseason. You know why? Something happened last night that I never thought in my wildest

0: dreams would occur. A six-team trade. I'm not even going to go through the details. It doesn't matter. All you need to know was that there were six teams that got involved on one trade.
1: I don't even know how that works.
0: I don't either. And my head hurt reading the alert last night on ESPN. I got the app notification, and it said six-team trade with the mind-blow emoji. And I was like, do I even want to try to tackle this? Do I want to make an attempt here? The only thing to know is that Chris Middleton has had to have done something horrible in his life to deserve getting traded back to the Wizards.
1: That's not fun. Shout out to Porter Gal, but not fun for that to be the spot where you have to spend a lot of time. DC, cool city.
0: Yeah.
1: Washington Wizards, not a cool franchise.
0: Sorry, Walt.
1: But this is my bad.
0: Poor Walt. Sorry, Walt. But yeah, having to go play for the Wizards again against your will is definitely atonement for something. I don't know what it is, but it's atonement for something.
1: Here's the thing. The NBA offseason's been amazing. A lot of movement, free agent signing, and the biggest domino hasn't even fallen yet.
0: Yep, it's a LeBron James free agency summer. So, the last one. We're getting one more.
1: So he says.
0: Well, he could play till he's 50. LeBron
1: might be on that Barry Manilow.
0: Oh, he might be. I'm still waiting for that Barry Manilow concert to be rescheduled. I don't know if it's going to happen.
1: He might be on that. He says this is one more, but who knows? But
0: been to three different Barry Manilow one last time tours. Three different ones. He's going to try. He's going to give it a go.
2: Kind of like with all of the facial, whatever he's doing. He's going to give it a try, man. I'm going to look like I'm ready.
0: He's going to look like he's ready.
1: Give it a shot.
0: What's behind those eyes, I don't know, but he's going to give it a shot.
1: I think Elton John went on like two or three final tours.
2: Yeah, I think you're correct on that. Because, he was kind of by himself. Then he was doing the things with Billy Joel.
1: Yeah.
2: You know, so then that was kind of fate. Yeah.
1: Final tours. Great gag that artists run.
2: Final
1: tour. They are who they thought they are. FIFA edition. All the strikers.
0: Yes.
1: Mbappe. Harry Kane. Erling. Messi. All them dudes score goals at a very high clip. And it's really cool to see if you're not a soccer person and somebody just tells you, oh, who should I be watching? It's very easy to find the person that you should be watching because they're scoring goals and they're scoring them very frequently. So all of them are exactly who they've been advertised to be.
0: 100%. And it's funny. We were watching Brazil-Norway. My fiance and I, with a couple of our friends, we're watching the Brazil-Norway game. It's 1-0 Norway at the time. And we're all kind of cheering for Norway to win. And I was like, if you're Norway, just give the ball to number 9. Just find that guy. Find him. And then about a minute and a half later, they find him outside the box. And guess what he did? He scored.
1: Mm-hmm.
0: He's that good.
1: Mm-hmm.
0: He is that good.
1: All of them.
0: Yeah. And Messi, game on the line. You need to tie this thing up. Guess what he did? He scored. Those guys have been absolutely incredible. The stars have shown up, except for maybe one of the most famous ones. Cristiano Ronaldo.
1: Oh, I'm sorry. I thought you was going with Christian Pulisic.
0: Oh, that one too.
1: A lot of folks might put him on. Well, he's got to say. Does he have a segment coming up next?
0: USA Soccer. Yeah, you know what? Maybe he is. But USA Soccer. Maybe definitely they are who the world thought they were because
1: maybe.
0: I bought in.
1: Yeah,
0: and you should. It was fun. It was a fun run, and I will not let what happened completely ruin the experience for me. But it does taint it a little bit because of the manner in which you lost. Oh, I hate revisiting that. Another Denny Green Award. Shohei Ohtani led off the game against the Rockies last night with a home run. And that was his 300th home run, Preston Thorne. Became the first player in Major League Baseball history to get the 300 home runs and 100 stolen bases in his first 9 years.
1: It's very difficult to understand when you're witnessing history. And because you don't want to give up whatever you just had, just the way I just talked about Kendrick Lamar, I'm like, yes, I was here for Illmatic. I know how great Nas was. But this Kendrick Lamar album is actually better.
0: This is one of the best albums I've ever heard in my life.
1: This is how you got to feel about Shohei, man. I know you saw all these other great players. I understand. I know you understand about history. I get it. This dude might be the best ever. And it might be happening. You might just be fortunate enough that it's happening in your lifetime.
0: Yes, I feel very fortunate enough that I get to watch this in my lifetime. I don't mind letting go of any histories. I'm actually really cool with this. I'm incredibly cool with this. And it is... I think I made the decision, Preston Thorne, that this guy is going to be eternally the Denny Green Award winner when he hit the three bombs in the NLCS to clinch it against the Brewers.
1: That was crazy.
0: That was when I was like, I can't deny what is in front of my face right now. I cannot deny what I am viewing as maybe the greatest single baseball player to ever walk the earth. Number five. Great favorite albums of all time.
1: Big distinction there, right?
0: Yes.
1: Favorite.
0: Yeah, yeah. Not greatest. Favorite. Greatest is so subjective. Same thing as movies yesterday. These are just my favorite, right? If I could only have access to 10 albums in my life, these are the ones that are going to be. Number five, Miseducation of Lauryn Hill by Lauryn Hill.
1: Banger.
0: Absolute banger. Zero skips. Kind of a concept album, a little bit. Not maybe at the same one. You're noticing a theme here for me. I do appreciate the concept albums.
1: Concept album, also Sad Boy album.
0: At a time of my life, yes, absolutely. Absolutely. Maybe one of my favorite Sad Boy albums.
1: I get it.
0: This one maybe takes the cake. I guess I'm looking at my list right now. Yes, this is the... No, just kidding. It's not the number one. There's going to be one more. There's going to be one more Sad Boy album on this list.
1: All right.
0: So if I'm ranking just Sad Boy albums, this is number two on the list, but number five overall.
1: I listened to that album. It's fantastic, but I want more, man. I think she had the potential to be the best rapper, best singer, best songwriter, all of that stuff, and it just never quite happened. She did come through like a comet, though.
0: Yes. That was her debut album, too,
1: correct,
0: right? Yeah, so a debut album, and then really not much after that. But the one that she had, her one, she made it count, and it is one of my favorite albums of all time. But coming up next, though, it's time to air some grievances, and... Well, Christian Pulisic may make a debut on this segment. It's time to get on the line. We're going to put some folks on the line and atone for their sports sins coming up next.
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4: A historically bad night for the Bronx Bombers. The New York Yankees struck out 17 times for the second consecutive game, falling 6-4 to the Tampa Bay Rays. And this marks the first time in American League history that any team has racked up 17 strikeouts in back-to-back nine-inning contests. Despite a Ben Wright's home run, Tampa's pitching staff baffled New York. I'm Drake Toll.
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11: Man, hey, let's just go and get on the line right now, man.
12: My patience is running thin. You're all running out of time. You was late to my practice, sir? Everybody
0: on the line. Oh, buddy. Time to atone for some wrongs that have been done in the sports world. Time to get on the line. And I'm going to echo what we kind of alluded to in the last segment.
1: Mm-hmm.
0: My man Craig Godwin on the YouTube stream is already putting Christian Pulisic on the line. And I think that is the most appropriate way to start this segment.
1: I don't know whether it's fair to put Christian on the line as much as to put the U.S. soccer storytelling machine on the line, because I've been told about Christian for years to this point, and it has not materialized in any shape, form, or fashion.
0: Not at the international stage.
1: Not in the international,
0: international
1: Well, that's
0: stage.
1: Where that's where it has to happen.
0: Yeah, it has to happen there.
1: It doesn't matter. To me, casual American fan, it doesn't matter whether you do it in PSG or whatever league you play in some other foreign country. I need you to do it for us now in FIFA.
0: You're the U.S. soccer golden boy.
1: So?
0: And the entire thing of, well, now I get to rest. Thank God you get to rest, buddy. That's what we were all concerned about, is you getting to rest. Pulling yourself out of that game. Yes, you were playing hurt. Yes, you got hurt. But to take yourself out of the game, Landon Donovan even said on Tim Howard's podcast, he said, I would have to have something amputated, paraphrasing. It would have to be a life-altering injury for me to take myself out of that game. And I think a lot of American fans echo that sentiment too. So for Christian Pulisic to A, underperform, and B, take yourself out of that game,
1: get on the line. Yeah, and couple of interviews I've seen with him, not super likable.
0: Not very charismatic.
1: Not the guy that we need to be the face of the sport.
0: I want you to care a little more.
1: You know, you made the Kevin Durant situation very similar, just not necessarily a very likable guy. That, I mean, maybe extremely talented, maybe not even a quote unquote cancer in the locker room, but somebody that's supposed to be the face of this thing has to be somebody that can sell it, and I don't think Christian's it.
0: You can't be too cool with losing. And it seems like he might be a little too cool with losing, because there was a magazine article, I think it was in Esquire before the, you know, the World Cup started, where he said, yeah, it's just another tournament. Yeah, it's a big one. I understand how big it is, but to me, I'm just going to approach it like another tournament. You can't do that.
1: Yeah, that's loser
0: language. It's the biggest one, dude. It's the biggest one. It's the biggest stage you will ever play in your life. You cannot treat it just like
1: any other game. Tell that to Messi, who was crying, literally yes. tears on the pitch because his team won. And this is the quote unquote greatest player ever. Multi-millionaire, owns all types of stuff, and it means that much to him. You can't say that, Christian.
0: Caring is cool. It's okay to say, yeah, this is the biggest tournament of my life. I got to show out. It's okay to say that. No one's going to critique you for saying that, because that is the reality, is that this is the biggest game. These are the biggest games of your life, especially when you're hosting this thing. So this isn't just like any World Cup. This is the World Cup for you. And he played like this was just another tournament for him. Got to adjust that mindset a little bit if you want to be the face of this entire thing.
1: Really quickly, Boston Celtics front office, come here. Listen, nobody understands what you did as far as the NBA offseason. I haven't seen anybody who's been on the internet and said that you made the right deal by sending Jalen to the 76ers. But more so than that, the reason why I'm putting you on the line is because you cannot place a player in trade talks and then expect for everything to be okay after you've already said that you're trying to trade them. And for that, get on the line. You can't do that. Once you open that can of worms and you say, hey, you're on the trading block, that's it.
0: Yeah.
1: The relationship's over.
0: You have ruined the relationship right there. And you know what? You didn't get better from this deal. All you had to do was throw in Hugo Gonzalez and Baylor Shireman to that initial Jaylen Brown trade to Milwaukee, and they would have accepted it. So instead of getting Giannis Antetokounmpo, two-time MVP, one of the best players on the planet, you end up with an old Paul George. Congratulations.
1: Yeah, and this is very strange because we universally, Brad Stevens recognizes one of the best basketball minds and yes. best front office people. This does not seem like him, to say
0: yeah, to say the least. Last one for me. Miami Marlins, come here. For one, you're the Miami Marlins, not the Florida Marlins. You got to make that change back. Mm-hmm. But the biggest reason you're on the line, Yuri Perez had 7 perfect innings on Sunday against the A's, and they pull him out of the game. He may never get an opportunity to throw a perfect game again in his life. He may never get that opportunity. If you have to give him 2 starts off because of this, so be it. That's something that's incredibly special, something that's only been done a handful of times in the history of Major League Baseball, a sport that is old as dirt. And you robbed him of that opportunity so you could save his arm or whatever.
1: Y'all are not even trying to win this year anyway.
0: Yeah, you're winning on accident right now.
1: It's not even supposed to be happening.
0: You became the hottest team in baseball on accident. So the Miami Marlins, get on the line. Oh, that made me so mad when I saw that. Number 4 on my list of all-time favorite albums, Dark Side of the Moon, Pink Floyd. You can probably guess what time of my life I really started listening to that album.
1: Let me think. College-esque, uh-huh. room, dudes.
0: Uh-huh.
1: A lot of time on your hands.
0: A lot of time on my hands.
2: Beverages or other things.
0: Yeah, a lot of the other things.
1: I get it.
0: I lived a stereotype, but you know what? That album is still one of my favorites. It was not just a phase. Still own it on vinyl. Still listen to it.
1: It is who we thought it was?
0: It is exactly who I thought it was. Still, all the way through. 0 skips. Not one. Still one of the greatest pieces of art I have ever listened to. So, to quickly recap, number 10, Evil Empire by Rage Against the Machine. Number 9, The White Album by The Beatles. Number 8, Southeastern by Jason Isbell. Number 7, Welcome to the Black Parade by My Chemical Romance. Number 6, Good Kid, Mad City by Kendrick Lamar. Number 5, The Miseducation of Lauryn Hill by Lauryn Hill. And number 4, The Dark Side of the Moon by Pink Floyd. Get to the last 3 in the last hour of the show, but there's a lot more than that, because coming up next, the summer of the big one continues. But are there more teams in South Carolina's boat than just South Carolina? Is it an SEC problem? Well, we'll get to that to kick off the early game 3rd and long hour next.
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2: I-20 eastbound, Toon Mountain, that has been cleared. So that just moved that quickly. So things cleared up on I-20 eastbound. Things should be moving a little bit better where we're having the slowdown around Monticello Road. However, on I-26 eastbound at St. Andrews Road, the left lane is blocked due to an accident. Now, I-20 eastbound before Fairfield Road, there is still an accident in progress. So keep that in mind. And State Street and Knox Abbott Drive, an accident as well. We are looking for a high today, 95, 96, and 97 tomorrow and Friday. Both of those days could see an increased chance of some isolated thunderstorms. And also heat index for the next couple of days could be over 100. We're up to 80 currently and 107.5 the game.

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1: The early game third and long hour starts right now. I'm Elijah Campbell. He is Northeast Columbia resident Preston Thorne. She's Jen Jensen. Our man Thomas is back in the video production room here at Studio 803, where we broadcast live the final hour of every single early game. I assume Preston's going to be out here when I'm in Tampa for SEC Media Days.
2: I will.
1: We'll be back out here. Keep the tradition alive.
2: We will keep it rolling.
1: I can be here in show and in spirit, maybe just on the TV behind us. Get really futuristic here for the final hour of the show. SEC Media Days, not far away at all.
2: I was going to say, when is that?
1: So I'll be checking in. Myself, Terry, and Tyler will be checking into our hotel on Sunday, July 19th.
3: What are you doing for my birthday that day?
1: Ooh. What should we do for Jen Jensen's birthday?
3: I'm just giving you a reason to celebrate and to go out and have a good time.
1: Ooh, we might have to organize a prank for Monday.
2: We'll figure it out.
1: I'm glad. Jen, thank you for giving me a couple weeks notice here, because now I have time to scheme something.
3: No, I literally was just giving you that opportunity. Hey, if you want to go out and have a good time, you can.
1: In honor of Jen Jensen's birthday.
3: Just letting you have it. Yep.
1: I love it. Happy early birthday, Jen Jensen. Let me be the first. Maybe not on your birthday, but let me be the first to actually do it. Let me get out ahead of it.
3: That's the only reason how I honestly, without going into that, that's honestly how I remember about when SEC Media Days are. I know it's about that time frame, so that's...
1: It's always on Jen Jensen Day.
3: That's right.
1: Or around Jen Jensen Day. Now, maybe Shane Beamer gives her a birthday shout-out whenever he takes the podium at SEC Media Days. But, well, I think a large discussion of Shane Beamer and this team coming in the season is going to be the offensive line, hence the summer of the Biggin. But it's not just South Carolina that's got those problems, too. The more I've dug into the rosters and trying to find what maybe the causes for concern or why teams are going to be good or why they might be disappointed. For a lot of the teams in the SEC, I'm looking at them saying some of the same things. Well, if they perform well at the offensive line, because there are question marks there, then they'll be able to reach their potential. A couple teams in mind that I have, Auburn. I like some of Auburn's skill position players, and I like their quarterback. I don't know what the offensive line is going to look like because 60% of it is copied and pasted from South Florida, and they had a really good offensive line unit there, but it's going to be a different week-to-week grind in the SEC. Texas A&M has a good history of offensive line play. That's kind of been a staple of Mike Elko coach teams, and that's a team that went to the college football playoff last year. They have some real question marks on the offensive line and at the line of scrimmage. Is Tennessee's offensive line as good as people say it's going to be? They have a really good roster. They've got good offensive line play, but is it good enough to allow their freshman quarterback to be able to have life made easier for him? I even look at Texas. I don't like Texas's guards. I'm questionable on their center. I think they have two of the best tackle combos, but how much does that carry their offensive line as a unit? That can make or break whether or not Texas can even run the ball this year and be able to utilize the two talented transfer running backs they have in that backfield. And if you look at the SEC as a whole, Preston Thorne, you think of this conference, historically speaking, as a conference that has dominated the line of scrimmage. Offensively, they've always been able to run the ball. Your best teams in this conference can run the ball because they always have the biggest and nastiest players. But then if you look into Phil Steele's annual this year and he ranks the top 15 offensive lines in college football, the SEC only has three representatives: Tennessee, Missouri, and Georgia.
2: Missouri's a given. Mm-hmm. Based on the offense that they run, we would understand that. Tennessee is really interesting based on the offense that they run. Who's the third one?
1: Georgia,
2: you get that. So all of those make a lot of sense, especially Missouri and Georgia. Tennessee is interesting. But even though, you know what? Tennessee is a given also because what you think they do is they throw the ball all around the yard, but that's not really what they do. They spread you out to run the ball.
1: They spread you out so they can get light boxes and then win mismatches at the line of scrimmage.
2: Yeah, so that makes a lot of sense with those three, but everybody else is trying to figure out how do we run the ball. So even though we're having this conversation in Columbia, a lot of other places around the SEC are going to have to figure out their offensive line situations in order for them to be successful.
1: LSU is another one of those. They have all of the impressive skill position players on the planet. You look at the transfers they brought in, and you are incredibly amazed. They've got a 6'7" tight end in Trey Des Green, who may be the best tight end in college football. And the biggest sin Joe Sloan committed as the offensive coordinator at LSU was forgetting that that guy was on the team until they played South Carolina, and then forgot he was on the team after that.
2: Yeah, he didn't throw to him before nor after.
1: But they found him against South Carolina.
2: Yes.
1: Somehow, then he's like, wait a minute, I got a 6'7" matchup nightmare here at tight end. How about we throw that guy the football every now and then?
2: And this was last year. This was during the height of 6'7". How do you not throw to the 6'7" guy in the height of 6'7"?
1: It was in the press box that game when I learned about the 6'7" phenomenon.
2: Was it really?
1: Because I said, because we were talking about is at halftime, and I'm sitting with Jack Veltri, and I'm like, yeah, if we can contain the 6'7" guy out there, is going to catch every pass his way. He's a mismatch nightmare. And Jack looks at me and gives me the hand signal, and I'm like, what does that mean? Are you pondering my statement? I think it's pretty obvious here. And he goes, oh, no, it's the 6'7" joke. And then it went down a rabbit hole of me being like, what are you talking about?
2: Oh, no, you're just old and out of touch.
1: I was like, wait. Me? No, it's the kids that are out of touch. I had that moment in the press box at Tiger Stadium in October last year.
2: The moment you know that you don't get the joke.
1: I'm washed. Yeah. I had a quintessentially washed moment in Baton Rouge last year.
2: You'll never forget it.
1: No, I never will. I will never forget that interaction as long as I live. And then, of course, it took every elementary and middle school by storm in the United States of America. But LSU, with all those skill position players, that you can look at that roster and be like, oh, my God, they should be one of the best offenses. With Lane Kiffin as the head coach and Charlie Weiss Jr. calling plays, that should be one of the best offenses in college football. And then you look at the individual performances from some of the offensive linemen they have from last season, and you go, yikes, they're going to be starting a guard who gave up 30 pressures last year. They do have one tackle in Jordan Seaton from Colorado, who is one of the best tackles in college football, but how much is he going to carry that offensive line? Because he's going to have to. It's not just South Carolina that's dealing with it, and the entire SEC to a degree is dealing with some sort of offensive line question mark. Maybe not a problem, but a question mark, because only three teams in the top 15. The Big Ten has six. Maybe they've lost as a conference. Maybe they're stranglehold on that position group. But I think misery may love company here for South Carolina, because if you just perform above your expectation, you may be able to rise in these theoretical offensive line rankings faster than you think.
2: Well, this might be an issue down the road for the SEC when you get into the playoffs, that your offensive line is not able to block or not able to hold up against some of those Big Ten defenses if you see them. And that's where the conversation might come in. Is the SEC as big and bad as it once was? That is something that's starting to happen based on the amount of titles that we've won in recent years. That could be a conversation that will be had in the future. But many other schools around the SEC are having the same conversation. Can our offensive line block? And, that being said, we're just trying to get to average, because we were very much below average. We were poor, and if we just got to average, we could assume that the offense would be a lot better than it was in 2025.
1: Well, because then you get to see Kendall Briles as a play caller spread his wings and fly a little bit. You get to see Lenora Sellers as a quarterback spread his wings and fly a little bit. Same thing with Nick Harbor and that freakish athleticism that we are all accustomed to him having. You can see him have a career best season. All of that is kind of just reliant upon whether or not you can block the scheme. And I did find, you know, researching, you know, doing my summer research on these teams, the one thing that I just have noticed is that they're almost all of your contending teams in the SEC have some sort of offensive line question. With South Carolina, it's a lot different because you've had a complete makeover at that position group. Maybe you are closer to like Auburn and LSU in that situation in terms of what you have on the offensive line of scrimmage and being hard to project because you just don't know what they're going to look like together. And if there are other teams in your league that are in that same scenario, that same situation, one thing that I can look at as cause for hope and optimism for the 2026 season is that your defensive line, if it's as good as we think it is and as deep as we think it is, should be able to eat a ton. You should be gluttonous when it comes to eating on opposing offensive lines this fall.
2: So your offensive line can block. You assume that your wide receivers can catch. You assume that your quarterback can throw. What does that mean for the offense moving forward? Because we talked about some of these metrics and things of that nature as how we can measure the success of the offense. What do you think that means for the offense moving forward into the year?
1: I think it makes it even harder to project, but I think when it comes to projecting it, if you are operating on the assumption that it's better, so let's just do that for a moment. Let's operate on the assumption that the offensive line is better. It is middle of the road in the SEC. There are 9 teams better than you, and there are, 7 teams worse, 6 or 7 teams worse than you. I think that you can assume that they are going to be a top 25 offense in college football, just because, the sack number may not be 43. Let's say it's 30. Still a lot. It's not going to win you a Joe Moore Award. But what that is 13 or 14 more snaps that you can utilize to go forward instead of going backward. And we've had Clark Brooks on this show plenty of times, the SEC stat cat himself. He says the biggest problem with this offense is that it goes backwards to more frequently than anybody else.
2: Yeah.
1: And even in 2024, they had that problem. But they were able to win games because they were so efficient on plays that did not go backwards, right? If you move the ball forward, you are moving it forward pretty well, despite all of the issues you had with negative plays. So if you're able to cut that out to a reasonable margin, you're seeing them maximize what they have, which I think could be a top 25 offense. And if you rely on that defense to do what we think it can do, what is sustainable year over year, especially if you take into account the yards per point metric that Phil Steele has, it shows that last year's defense is reflective of how good they were. And you assume everybody maybe gets a little bit better. They're not only going to keep you in games, they can help you win them too. And the offense does their part, then we are talking about a team that can win 8 or 9 games.
2: Well, if you win 8 or 9 games, then you fulfill the prophecy that Phil Steele has laid out in the book, because he says he has us ranked at the end of the season at number 16.
1: Mm-hmm.
2: And in my estimation, that's around 8 to 9-ish type of wins, which I would consider that a successful season.
1: Oh, I'd be thrilled. That means you're in contention of the college football playoff.
2: Right.
1: If you are 16th, that doesn't guarantee that you get in. It means you're probably not getting in, but what it means is you have a chance at the end of the season. That means you are having a season similar to 2024, and that's what this program desperately needs, is to be able to be relevant in that conversation at the end of the season.
2: Which means that at the beginning of the season, and I'm just going to put a little more juice on it here.
1: Yeah,
2: I will put
1: more
2: on it a little bit later.
1: Please do.
2: But the biggest game of Shane Beamer's South Carolina coaching career, his career ever as a coach, head, assistant, or anything, is the third game of the season against Mississippi State. Because in order for those things to happen, in order for us to get to 8 to 9 wins, everybody has Mississippi State calculated as a W. And that has to happen at Williams-Brice, third week of the season. Biggest game of Shane's career.
1: Stamp it. You heard it right here. Biggest game of Shane Beamer's life.
2: Yes.
1: Not just career, of your life. Going to be against Mississippi State in the third game of the season. Number 3 on my list, my favorite albums of all time, Can't Buy a Thrill by Steely Dan.
2: Woo.
3: Yes, sir.
1: 0 skips. Masterpiece, beginning to end. I think that's the only album that I own on CD and vinyl. I have both.
3: Excellent.
1: It's in the
3: call.
1: It's good in call. The car and it's in the home.
2: I am more familiar with Steely Dan as a song group.
1: Okay.
2: I'm not familiar with albums from Steely Dan. So that's where I will start.
1: Yes. Do It Again is on that album. Reeling in the Years on that album in terms of the popular
2: bangers,
1: song.
2: Yeah.
1: But the best deep cuts they have are on that album.
2: Okay.
3: Yep.
1: All right. Midnight Cruiser is my favorite Steely Dan song. Maybe not the most popular, but that is on that album too. Highly recommend it front to back. Can't Buy a Thrill by Steely Dan, number 3. Excellent. Number 4 is Dark Side of the Moon by Pink Floyd. 5, The Miseducation of Lauryn Hill by Lauryn Hill. 6, Good Kid, Mad City by Kendrick Lamar. 7, Welcome to the Black Parade by My Chemical Romance. 8, Southeastern by Jason Isbell. 9, The White Album by The Beatles. And 10, Evil Empire by Rage Against the Machine. But coming up next, our journey to find Preston Thorne, a new favorite NFL team, finally starts today Is Preston Thorne a bandwagon fan? We're going to find out his preference and which teams fall in his preferred tier next year on the Early Game.
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3: We do have traffic stopped I-26 eastbound between Lake Murray Boulevard and I-20. So maybe map out an alternate route right now because things are not currently moving. I-26 eastbound between Lake Murray Boulevard and I-20. Also, an accident, I-20 eastbound before Fairfield Road, I-26 eastbound at St. Andrews Road, which could be contributing to that stoppage right there. State Street at Knox Abbott Drive, 95 for the high today, 96 tomorrow, 97 on Friday. Increased chances of isolated thunderstorms starting tomorrow and Friday. Heat index over 100, so be mindful of that. Right now it's warming up. It is 80.
0: The Early Game. Yes! With former Game Gods Preston Thorne, Elijah Campbell, and Jen Jensen. 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
1: Preston Thorne's contract with the Atlanta Falcons as their number one fan expired.
2: Rise down.
1: Yes, rise down. This is maybe the worst loss the Falcons have suffered since, well, you know.
2: And if they didn't need to cement it when they signed Tua Tagovailoa, officially out.
1: Yeah, officially. That was it for you.
2: Yeah.
1: And not the biggest fan of Kevin Stefanski.
2: He's fine.
1: He's there.
2: He's cool. I mean,
1: I think he's a good coach.
2: I think he's a
1: great one.
2: A better retread than the last retread that they hired.
1: For sure.
2: So I'll go with that.
1: For sure. But this is now the fun part of the summer where we get to go through the matchmaking exercise to find Preston Thorne a favorite NFL team for the 2026 season. And we'll start off with one of the first ones, teams that have a history of winning. We did this one last year, but that was teams tiered out of all-time wins. And now for those who didn't get to listen last year, we're doing the same exercise where I will find a criteria, and based on favorability in that criteria, like for this one, for example, in history of winning, the teams that have won the most in this time frame will be tiered in order on those rankings. And it's going to be 4 or 8 tiers of 4 teams. So for this one, tier 8 is going to have the most winning. Tier 1 is the losingest. But instead of going with all-time rankings, I want to make it more relevant to Preston Thorne's life. So in Preston's lifetime, since 1982, who are the winningest teams in the NFL? I took those rankings and tiered them accordingly. So these are the best teams since Preston Thorne has been on planet Earth and the worst teams. We're going to find out exactly what Preston's preference is when it comes to bandwagoning. So on a scale of 1 to 8, Preston Thorne, how important is a history of winning since you have been on planet Earth to you?
2: At this stage in my fandom, it's pretty important. I don't know. I don't know how much we have left. I'm here for the win. I'm gonna give that a 6.
1: A 6. All right. So our teams that are in tier 6, as I highlight it here on my Google Doc.
2: Oh boy.
1: The best way to do this.
2: Oh boy.
1: So our teams in tier 6, the ones who are now, I guess, officially the leaders of the pack in the Preston Thorne fandom sweepstakes, the Seattle Seahawks.
2: Okay. Repeat.
1: The Dallas Cowboys. The Minnesota Vikings.
2: Uh-huh.
1: And the Miami Dolphins.
2: All right, so let's go. I don't want to ruin, I'm not going to eliminate anybody as of yet, but let's just say out of those two, out of those four that you listed, the Seahawks sound appealing, and the Vikings, because they got my guy, sound appealing. If you don't know my guy, he's the only man to make the best play in the Rose Bowl history.
1: Maybe Preston Thorne's favorite football play that doesn't involve his favorite team of all time. J.J. McCarthy on the broken trick play.
2: Oh, man.
1: Falling to the ground.
2: You just got to see it to understand what I'm talking about. So
3: Could Preston end up picking a team based on one player?
2: It could happen.
3: And then we're going to have gloves off because, yeah. Vikings, Bears.
2: Listen.
1: Sleep with one eye open.
2: I will say this. Because for the continuity and the environment, I will go ahead and say that I will not pick the Packers.
1: Okay.
3: Okay, fair.
1: We have one elimination.
2: We could eliminate. We will eliminate the Packers because I do care about our radio family here.
1: I care about your safety, Preston Thorne. I care about your health and well-being. So, if you pick the Packers, I'd be sleeping with one eye open and so a security team outside your house.
2: We will eliminate the Packers.
3: Okay.
2: We it's can move on then. From then.
1: I would hire you a food taster for the entire football season.
2: But the Vikings are in play.
1: Vikings in play. Yep. And
3: that'd be okay.
1: I did find last night, so Pro Football Focus has their quarterback annual, and it's the deepest quarterback dive you will find on the internet. Mm-hmm. It is well worth the money for that alone. And it came out this week, so I've been perusing through it, and they have, you know, a luck metric, which is expected interceptions and real interceptions, as a way to kind of just find good and bad quarterback luck. According to PFF, the unluckiest quarterback in the NFL this past year was J.J. McCarthy. It's Preston's guy. I had to send it to him immediately. I said, I need you to be able to accept this fuel for your J.J. McCarthy trutherism.
2: Listen.
1: It doesn't have to be rooted in one play anymore.
2: It can be rooted in all the plays that weren't supposed to happen that happened.
1: Now, if we get to this exercise and we find out towards the end that Kyler Murray is the starting quarterback instead of J.J. McCarthy to start the season, does that change things?
2: Absolutely, because I'm 100% out on Kyler.
1: Not a Kyler guy.
2: Not a Kyler.
1: Big J.J. McCarthy
2: Yeah,
1: guy.
2: So this is a very polarizing decision that could be made. So that's why they might have to be on the back burner until I see what they do with that, because I am out on Kyler.
1: I'm kind of interested what he could do if he's the starter, because he's got a real quarterback coach.
2: I know.
1: So it's kind of interesting.
2: Yeah.
1: But if you want to talk about guys that maybe just aren't the most likable, that maybe doesn't endear himself to his teammates particularly well.
2: Somebody, he's very similar category. Wildly talented, but just nobody kind of doesn't like the dude.
1: Now, one thing here, the Cowboys are on this list of the tiers of at least the history of winning. We still have so many more categories to get to. Mm-hmm. We'll see how many more times the Cowboys pop up in this thing. But could you see yourself, because they are so polarizing, I think the Cowboys are one of those teams, kind of like the Yankees and the Lakers, Duke basketball. You love them or you hate them. I don't know of many Cowboy neutral people on planet Earth.
2: Mm-hmm.
1: Right? Even like growing up, my dad did not hate a lot of sports teams. Despised the Dallas Cowboys. Mm-hmm. He didn't even really have a favorite NFL team. But one thing you could bank on every single week, he will cheer against the Dallas Cowboys on national television. Would you be open to the polarization of the Dallas Cowboys?
2: I'm open to it because I've never been a part of a fandom like that.
1: Okay.
2: So I've never been a part of that type of fandom. So there would be something fun about being the guys that everybody else hates. I've never been a part of that. So that would be kind of cool.
1: There's a draw there.
2: Yes.
1: I think I would like that too. As somebody who does cheer for one of those teams, mm-hmm. I've been a lifelong Los Angeles Laker fan.
2: Fakers. Like, not a faker.
1: Why aren't you a Grizzlies fan? I grew up like 4.5 hours away from Memphis. I was closer to Atlanta than I was Memphis. Get out of here. I never cared about them. I just never cared. And they weren't cool when I was younger. So, but as somebody as part of one of those fan bases, I can tell you, it is kind of fun. It's kind of fun when you win.
2: Because every week is important.
1: Yeah, your joy makes other people upset.
2: Yes.
1: There's something about that that is kind of fun.
2: Something to be considered for that.
1: Number two on my list of all-time favorite albums, The Rise and Fall of Ziggy Stardust by David Bowie.
2: Whoa.
1: And guess what? Another concept album.
2: I think we're noticing a pattern here.
1: I have a type. Your boy has a little bit of a type. I need to go ahead and count how many of these are actually concept albums, but that is my favorite concept album, is that David Bowie classic. Zero skips on it. Incredible deep cuts. Have listened to it countless times all the way through in my life on many a road trip.
2: I have five by my count.
1: Five?
2: Yeah.
1: Let's see. My Parade's one of them. Good Kid, Mad City, Miss Education, Lauryn Hill. Dark Side of the Moon, does that count as a concept album?
2: I think so.
1: Okay, well, there you go. That's four. And then, yeah, it is five. Half the list, concept albums. And we'll recap the rest of the list. I'll also give you my number one in the next segment. But coming up next, it is time for the early game third and long hour to go deep. The controversies of replay in sport. Do we still know what a catch is? I don't think replays helped us with that at all. But we'll get into that and a whole lot more coming up next here on the early game.
0: Wow, what a play. The Game Network. Columbia, Charleston, Florence, and Myrtle Beach.
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0: 2025 started off kind of rough for me because I was told I was probably going to need rotator cuff surgery, and I didn't want to go through the rehab. 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
2: I-20 eastbound before Fairfield Road. There is an accident there. Things moving again on I-26 eastbound. But there is an accident there at St. Andrews Road that's slowing things down. So very slow going coming from about mile marker 101. Medical Drive at Sunset, an accident there. State Street at Knox Abbott Drive and Sumter at Taylor, also an accident being worked in that area. Going to be warm for the next several days, 95, 96, 97 the rest of this week. Heat index over 100 for a few days. Maybe some isolated storms tomorrow. Right now, though, it is 80.
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4: The Early Game third long hour goes deep. Replay in sports, part three today. Controversies. We even had some controversy yesterday in the Egypt and Argentina match in the World Cup. A goal being called off, as spectacular as it was, because of a foul that happened on the other side of the field. But what are some of the biggest controversies with replay? Preston Thorne, I have a very conflicting feeling about it, but there's one thing that I find to be blatantly obvious as a downside, is that with all the technology at our disposal, no one still knows what a catch is in college football and in the NFL.
5: Yeah, I think you can point to that Dez Bryant versus the Packers as a seminal moment in NFL history where we just decided we don't know what a catch is.
4: No one knows.
5: And from that point forward, and it might have been other things before that, but from that moment forward, every time we come to this conversation, it gets muddier and it gets more opaque, and us trying to figure out what a catch is instead of most of us just using our eyes and being like, oh yeah, that's a catch. Oh yeah, that's not a catch. Now I it's a cliche, it's a joke. I really don't know what a catch is today.
4: Right. And I think that's one thing it's kind of led me to believe is that the more we have access to certain technologies or in terms of slowing plays down and stuff, we need to have clear, definitive rules that's less up to just interpretation. I think that's where the controversy lies. I don't think it necessarily lies within the idea of replay. I think it is the Rorschach test. We have too many Rorschach tests when it comes to what we're looking at because we don't maybe have the most clear definitions because the definitions themselves are left to way too much subjectivity.
5: But also,

0: the technology, and I think I spoke about this yesterday, but because of the way the technology allows the moments to be broken into these parcels, it takes away from the whole of it. So if you can see something in 15 million frames per second, it might look like it's not a catch because the ball might, for a split second, graze a blade of grass on the ground. But that doesn't mean in the spirit of it, it's not a catch. Or does it? I don't know.
1: It makes it harder. It makes it so much harder. And if you don't have a ton of definitive rules, then that makes that even tougher. I know there are certain things of the, you know, the ground can't force like the movement of the ball because that means you don't have possession, which I can agree with. And I'll see things, you know, that we see when it's slowed down that a receiver clearly used, you know, the ground to at least control the ball a little bit. But the big thing to me is how much can we leave it to subjectivity and the idea of conclusive evidence. Right, I think the most I've ever been appalled by a certain replay reviews in any sport is seeing something and saying, I don't know how that's conclusive. Or if something's blocking the play, I don't know how that's conclusive. And there have been some things that have been overturned where I'm watching, say I'm like covering a college football game, I'm at a Carolina game or anything that I've been to, you know, in my career, and I look up at the TV in the booth and I'll say, I don't know how you can overturn that one way or the other. I think that's 50-50. Just call it what it is on the field and let's get on with our lives here. And they overturn it. And my whole thing is, did you see something definitive in that replay right there that tells you otherwise? The Nick Harbor play at in Atlanta to start the year last year against Virginia Tech where he had his touchdown wiped off the board. My whole thing is, yeah, that thing might have been moving. It might have been. You don't have a clear shot of it, though. You don't have a great definitive shot as to whether or not he caught that ball. And so to overturn it to me was just asinine in that moment in time, because I think we're kind of abusing what the term conclusive evidence means.
0: I agree with that. But even when you talk about the idea of was it moving, this is more from a philosophical standpoint. Because the ball moves slightly, I personally don't think that that's still not a catch. I tend to think it's more along the lines of like the Supreme Court. I know it when I see it. I know a catch when I see it, and I know a trap when I see it.
1: Winner, Potter Stewart.
0: I get it.
1: Applicable to this day.
0: Always, right? I know a catch when I see it, and there's sometimes where a catch, yes, the ball may move slightly in the wide receiver's hands when he's coming down with the ball or something along those lines, but it doesn't necessarily mean that the spirit of a catch is not made. And I don't know if there's a way to put a subjective ruling, to put rules on it when it's not necessarily that.
1: Yeah.
0: I don't know.
1: It's what makes it a whole lot tougher, I think, in terms of trying to preserve the spirit of the game too. I think that's when it goes back down to changing some of the criteria for overruling a play. Because when you do introduce replay into this, you can't really go backwards, right? It's kind of, I think the perfect example of this is the 2019 men's national championship game in basketball between Texas Tech and Virginia, where like in the spirit of the game, a ball goes out of bounds in the manner it did in the play that's in question. And you would assume if you're playing pickup, you assume that, yeah, that's, you know, ball's still here, right? Because I think it was David Moretti was dribbling the ball. DeAndre Hunter pokes it, and it grazes the fingertip of Moretti. They go back and look at it, but you clearly see it touch his fingertip. And you can't, in good faith, look at that replay, see that, and still keep it as the call on the floor because you saw it, right? You saw it. Everybody saw it. But everybody's mad because it was overturned because that wouldn't be, quote unquote, in the spirit of action there. I remember having a pretty heated debate with a co-host in Nashville. He said, if this was a pickup game, you know, we would say the ball is a Texas Tech. But I said, here's the problem. It's not a pickup game.
0: And that's a very solid argument.
1: It's the national championship.
0: It's not a pickup game.
1: Yeah, this is really important. But where do you find that balance? That's the one where I struggle to come to a real conclusion of where do you find that balance. Does it come within rules of what you can and can't review? Because even then you leave it open to somebody really getting hosed on just a bad call in general. The referee couldn't necessarily see that it went off Moretti's fingertips in that play and be able to make that call. That's the one we can only make because of the advancement in the technology.
0: It's always going to be up to interpretation. And we have to continue to put faith in the people who are making the judgments as opposed to the machines that are telling us what we should think. Maybe that's a whole bigger conversation.
1: That's the difference between VAR in terms of offside and replay review. Because even there's a distinction right there, too, because it's two different technologies. Mm-hmm. There's camera review, and then there's using, you know, ball trackers to be able to identify when the ball was touched and where somebody's at on the field. And that's where we've seen a lot of goals get called off in the World Cup.
0: Yeah.
1: And that, because in that moment, the machine's making the decision. Here, there's still an element of human nature at play.
0: Yeah, and to my bigger point that I've been trying to say all year is that especially the ABS system has worked in favor of the umpires because it shows how good they actually are.
1: Uh-huh, which is impressive.
0: Which is something that I don't think we thought we anticipated, but it's shown that, actually they're right a high majority of the time.
1: Yeah, the numbers on that are fun. We'll get to that tomorrow. That's one I definitely, because I think that's been the best implementation of this technology has been how Major League Baseball has used ABS, and maybe it can be a model moving forward. Number one, my favorite album of all time, Preston Thorne. It is the Sad Boy album to end all Sad Boy albums. It's Channel Orange by Frank Ocean.
0: Yes, that is. I've heard you say this before. I guess I didn't put that together, but yes.
1: Number one.
0: Very much Sad Boy album.
1: That is my ultimate. It is a Sad Boy album, but it's also a comfort album. If I just don't know what I want to listen to, I'm putting that one on. Because there's not a bad song on it, and I enjoy every single one. I don't have a lot of posters, but I do have an album poster. Got it for Christmas a couple of years ago, an album poster. It's got the wavelength of every single song, every track on it. One of my favorite pieces of wall art. So the list, number one, Channel Orange by Frank Ocean. Number two, The Rise and Fall of Ziggy Stardust by David Bowie. Number three, Can't Buy a Thrill by Steely Dan. Number four, Dark Side of the Moon by Pink Floyd. Number five, Miseducation of Lauryn Hill by Lauryn Hill. Number six, Good Kid, Mad City by Kendrick Lamar. Number seven, Welcome to the Black Parade by My Chemical Romance. Number eight, Southeastern by Jason Isbell. Nine, White Album by The Beatles. And number 10, Evil Empire by Rage Against the Machine. That is my complete list. I say it's a winner because it's my list. We'll give you our winners for today's show, brought to you by the Golden Spur, coming up next.
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4: 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Spida is locked in long-term. Cleveland Cavaliers superstar Donovan Mitchell has agreed to a massive four-year, $273 million max contract extension. The deal, which includes a player option and a full trade kicker, sets a new NBA record with an average annual value of $68 million. I'm Drake Toll.
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2: 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Yes! With former Game Gods Preston Thorne, Elijah Campbell, and Jen Jensen.

0: winners. Winners.
1: We give you winners, brought to you by the Golden Spur in Preston Thorn. This is kind of a Venn diagram of winners, and they are who we thought they were. With Lionel Messi.
2: Yeah.
1: Winner. Back against the wall. Down 2-0. Scores the tying goal. And he's one of many strikers that have shown up and flexed this entire tournament. The best play, my favorite thing about this is that we're getting a tournament where the best players in the world have shown up.
2: All of them.
1: And nobody's disappointed. Which means we're
2: all
1: getting
2: of them
1: into.
2: Except.
1: Ooh. Except. Except one.
2: Yeah.
1: Except one big one. Sorry, Thomas. Thomas, big Ronaldo fan. You got bounced early.
2: That's true.
1: Got bounced early. But what this sets up is an incredible quarterfinal experience. And there's no games today. That's not a winner.
2: Yeah, man. It feels like, oh, come on, man. I'm here. I'm ready. I want more. Give me more. I want more. What's happening with that?
1: A little bit of a letdown. We have to wait one day. And then we get France-Morocco on Thursday.
2: Sorry. I'll be there for that.
1: Yeah. That'll be my first vacation day. I check into a cabin as at the exact same time that game kicks off.
2: Solid. I'm going to give a winner to the album as a format of listening to music. In today's day, or even, I mean, it's been a long time now, for the last 20 years of iTunesization of music.
1: Yes.
2: Where you can buy a single, or you can listen to a song. The idea of staying with and listening to an album, a body of work from an artist, I do think is a really rewarding way to listen to music. So the album as a format, still a winner.
1: Absolutely. And finding one with no skips, that really was the line of demarcation between my honorable mentions and the top 10, is there has to be a perfectly flawless album where there is not one song where I am skipping it. And the ones that made the top 10, definitely on those. There are a couple on the outside that fit that mold. Then I had to really get subjective, be like, if I could only listen to one of these forever, which one? But winners, making lists, digging deep into what is your favorite of something. I've done this the last 2 days, and you know what? I think it's been the highlight of my week. Not unveiling it, but coming up with it.
2: Well, because lists are so awesome, because you get to learn a lot about yourself. You get to learn a lot about another person. You get to figure out their priorities, what's going on with them. And you just get a chance to evaluate what is it? The life unexamined is not worth living.
1: Yes.
2: I believe one of those philosophers, people said that. That's all a list is. We're just examining our own lives, and you come through it through albums, through songs, through whatever the case is. So, yes, I do agree. I am a big fan of list.
1: And ranking things that make you feel stuff.
2: Yes.
1: Movies and albums, too. That I think, is the most underrated value of all of them, is how do they make you feel? Not just what the story is or how good of a tune something is. How does it make you feel?
2: On that same note, the album as a format, but if you was to take that even further, based on this list, the concept album as a format.
1: Big winner today.
2: To be able to take a thread from beginning to end, through music, through skits, through song, whatever the case is really a high level of artistic mastery that does not get done well or often. And for those things to happen is really cool.
1: It's like, how can I make a great album while also making it a musical?
2: Yes.
1: In terms of there being a narrative all the way throughout. Those are the most impressive ones to me. The concept album is a winner. 5 of the 10 albums on this list.
2: Yeah. Did you know that as you was making it?
1: Nope. Kind of came to that conclusion today as we were going through it. I was like, I certainly have a type here of the concept album. Winner, Summer of the Biggin and Misery Loving Company. Two different winners here, because one of my themes for today's show is we have talked so much this entire offseason about South Carolina's offensive line and how important it is. And that all still remains true. None of that changes. But the more I dive into the final rosters of teams in the SEC, looking at projected starters, doing deeper dives on the numbers of the players in the other teams in this league, your peers, if you will, there are more people that are having this type of question mark, in some cases, problems, that you are. There are very few teams in the Southeastern Conference where you look at the offensive line and don't have at least one question mark. Even mighty Texas, who I think I'm kind of leaning towards as being my number one team in the SEC for this year, has center, left guard, right guard, I'm not thrilled with. Great tackles, but I look at the middle of the offensive line, I say, oh, that's a question. That is a legitimate question mark. I look at a team like LSU. The talent level on that team is top three in the SEC. But I look at four of the five offensive linemen, and I'm disgusted, appalled about how bad it could be for them. Makes them hard to project. But the summer of the big one, not just isolated here for Columbia, South Carolina, Preston Thorne.
2: Everybody's having the same conversation we are.
1: Yep. We're maybe more like our peers than maybe we thought previously. We've just had this problem maybe for a little longer
2: that's true.
1: Than some of them have. Those are our winners brought to you by the Golden Spur. As always, Tyler Head and Jack Felcher. They're winners, and they are next.
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10: All right, one last look at traffic and weather on your Wednesday morning. Several accidents to report. One at I-20 eastbound before Monticello Road. Another one at I-26 eastbound at St. Andrews. Sumter and Taylor Street. State Street at Knox Abbott Drive. And one more at Medical Drive at sunset. Hey, guess what? It's going to be hot again. High of 95 today with a little bit of cloud cover. Tomorrow, high of 96 and a chance for some scattered thunderstorms. Similar forecast for Friday. Currently 80 here in downtown Columbia. That's traffic and weather on the game.

0: 9 o'clock on your Wednesday morning. Welcome in. It is the Extra Point. Tyler Head along with you, flying solo once again this morning. Again, Jack Feltry going to be back in here tomorrow. A lot to catch up with him about, as he's missed quite a bit over the course of the past week. So we'll catch up with him, find out what he's been doing. I've one of those people, as I've said before, that I don't like people to bother me when I'm on vacation or when I'm away. So I don't like to bother other people. So I don't even know what Jack's doing. I just know he's been out for a week. And again, we'll get his thoughts on everything that he did miss when he's back in here coming up tomorrow morning as we get close to wrapping up the week. And man, we're almost towards the middle of July already. And last night really truly felt like a quintessential dog day of summer, right? You know, you had, if you're like me and a Braves fan, that game was on, started at 6:40 last night. So a little bit of an earlier game, and it very quickly went sideways as it, the Braves got obliterated by the Pirates 12-4. I knew as that game started, when they talked about Skeens being on the mound and having lost, I believe, his last 9 starts, I'm like, well, there's a good chance that's going to be corrected tonight. And sure enough, it was. Ryan O'Hearn in the first baseman, by the way, 10 RBIs, 4-for-5 with 10 RBIs, 3 home runs last night. What a performance. Unfortunately, not for the team that I was rooting for. So that game got sideways. The World Cup games wrapped up early in the afternoon yesterday. We'll get into, by the way, what Lionel Messi did a little bit later on, you know, in the show. But you had those games wrapping up early. So once the Braves were out of reach in terms of winning that game last night, I'm just kind of looking around like, oh, there's really not a whole lot of other things on. And I'm like, oh, yeah, it's July 8th and we are in the dog days of summer, because last night truly did feel like that. Thankfully, talking season has officially begun. Media days are underway. We'll get into what happened in the Big 12 yesterday out there. I think they're in Dallas again, because there were a lot of headlines, some head scratchers, and some controversy as well from out there. As media days get underway, of course, we're only a week and a half away from SEC media days down in Tampa. I believe the ACC kickoff is coming up next week. The Big Ten just looked up this morning. They're going to wrap up the month of July right there at the very end with their media days in Chicago, which, by the way, good on them for once again going back to a location that's centralized to most of their teams. Last year in Vegas was stupid because 25% of their conference is on the West Coast. The rest of them are in the Midwest and around, you know, the Northeast type of area. So we are kicking off talking season. And again, we'll get into all of what happened in Big 12 media days a little bit later on the show. But we're inching ever closer to the start of college football season, and it cannot get here soon enough because we focused on so many crazy, chaotic, and negative things happening around college football in the offseason that I'm just ready for games to start. And if you want more optimism, today's 59 days away from Carolina kicking off, only 52 days away from week 0 and seeing games that do actually count. So looking forward to that. And that brings us to our 59 days until kickoff countdown. And again, some days you got to get a little bit more creative than others, but I'm going to take the number 59 and I'll put a decimal point in between it. 5.9. Do you know what that is? That was the best third down yard to go average for South Carolina against a Power 4 opponent in all of last season. Now, yards, average yards to go on third down and conversion percentages is something I've been tracking the past couple of years. I have a spreadsheet for it, which I'm glad I do, because moments like this, I'm like, oh, hey, I can bring this up and talk about it again. And last year against Kentucky, South Carolina had an average down and distance on third down of 5.9, and they proceeded to convert 8 out of 15 times, which was 53%, which was their best mark against a Power 4 opponent the entire season. Against Coastal, their average was 5.3. They converted 54%, but again, I'm just going to look at this from the lens of you know, Power 4 opponents, because most of their games, they were living in third and long. Against Virginia Tech, 9.3. Vanderbilt, 9.3. Missouri, 12.5. LSU, 10.3. Texas A&M, 8.7. Like there were so many games where Carolina was consistently shooting themselves in the foot. And guess what? Most of those games, the exception of Virginia Tech, they ended up losing, right? Now, there's not a one-to-one correlation between having long third downs and winning or losing a game, but it certainly helps the less amount of distance you have to cover on third down to get a first down, and obviously sustaining drives and giving yourself more opportunities to score. And it's no secret, this is something that South Carolina has struggled with quite a bit in the Beamer era, not just the down and distance when it comes to third downs, but also the overall conversions on a year-to-year basis, which, among many things, is something that we're hoping does end up improving this upcoming season. Yeah, Carolina was dead last year when it came to third down conversions. They were middle of the road in the conference 2 years ago, 11th in 2023, 10th in 2022, and then in Beamer's first year, 13th. So the 1 year they were actually pretty decent, 8th in the conference, was 2024, and that was really more in that back half of the season when things started really clicking, because they were struggling a lot early in that year as well, in terms of down and distance on third down. Even games they won against like Kentucky 2 years ago, they were averaging 12 and a half yards on third down. That's how bad it was early in the season. Again, they corrected it, ended up playing their best football late in the season, obviously correlated to them being contention for the college football playoff. So again, how do you fix this? How do you make those numbers better? How do you replicate what you did against Kentucky last year by being under 6 yards on average on third down and converting over half of your third down attempts? Well, it boils down simply to winning first and second down, right? Well, you know, if you're getting 2 to 3, if you're getting 3 to 4 yards a pop on first and second down, well, guess what? You're setting yourselves up for third and three, third and four, that type of stuff, which is a whole lot more manageable. And it also opens up your playbook a whole lot more as well. Because guess what? When you're in a third and 8 or a third and 10, running the football is kind of off the table. Now, yes, you have exceptions to the rule. We obviously know the third and Sellers play from the Clemson game 2 years ago, where Sellers took off and ran and scored a touchdown. And it's one of the, you know, plays that we're going to be talking about forever in terms of the history of Gamecock football. A1, as we learned from Dow Loggins the other week, it was not designed to go that way. Sellers just took off and ran, and it obviously ended up working out. But typically, when you're in those third and long situations, your playbook gets a lot more limited because you don't have the ability to run the football, because on average, your runs are going to be somewhere between, you know, 3 to 5 yards at best. And if you're in a third and 9, well, 5 yards doesn't really do much for you. It just maybe gives you a few more yards to, you know, to punt the football, right? You have to pass on those situations. It becomes a lot easier for the defense to defend because they know, have a better idea of what you're doing and those type of things. So when you're winning on first and second down, you set yourself up better for third down. And that's something that South Carolina, again, did not do very well last year. A lot of that does go on Mike Shula. How many times did we see inside zone runs on first and second down where each run went for maybe a yard to a yard and a half? And, oh, well, there you go. Now you're in a third and 8 or something along those lines. So this goes back to the conversation we've been having this entire offseason. We believe and we hope that Kendall Riles is going to be better when it comes to the play calling and choice of plays on first and second down that will set you up better for those third down situations when you do find yourself in them. Again, hopefully, you know, 3rd and 2, 3rd and 3, 3rd and 4, where you have the full complement of your playbook. And again, a very, very talented quarterback that can use his legs when needed, so you can, you know, open up your full playbook on those type of plays. Avoiding pre-snap penalties and offensive line penalties in general, also something this team needs to improve on, because my goodness, and I hate to keep picking on him, but I feel like it's kind of the low-hanging fruit when we talk about the struggles of the offensive line last year. But how many times did Boaz Stanley have a snap infraction or an illegal snap or whatever, maybe false start? Like, my goodness, they especially the first play of the game against LSU had the illegal snap or snap infraction, whatever that penalty was, and you're already starting yourself off in first and 15, which again makes it that much harder to get yourself in to a third manageable situation when you start yourself behind the 8 ball. So that's another thing that drove us crazy last year, was how many times Carolina on the offensive line shot themselves in the foot with just pre-snap penalties alone. Like holding, that's something that happens over the course of a football game, you know, and different referees call it different ways. So that's something that you can get mad at to a degree, but pre-snap penalties drive you absolutely insane, especially ones happening at home, right? Like being on the road at LSU, okay, you got 100,000 screaming fans, that's going to throw you off to a degree. When you're having those penalties at home, when guys can't get set, when guys don't know the snap count, that's a problem. And that is one of many reasons why Lonnie Teasley is no longer the offensive line coach here now. That's one of many reasons why your entire offensive line, for the most part, left in the transfer portal. You went out there and brought in a brand new one, because that unit last year, the way they're being coached, the talent that they had, it just wasn't working. And as, again, we talk about so much this offseason, we're hoping that the addition of Randy Clements and all this new talent you're bringing in with a lot of experience, as we talked about, I believe yesterday, I went back and referenced the article from the Big Spur that talked about this being the most experienced offensive line group just overall in terms of years played, career starts, snaps, all that stuff the Beamers ever had. And here's hoping that translates to, at the very least, not having a million false start penalties, not having a center that doesn't know that, is committing snap infractions, or an offensive line that doesn't know the snap count on the first play of the game. All those kind of things we hope are cleaned up this year that, again, will lead to you being in better situations, hopefully, when it comes to third down. And off of that, being better at run blocking, right? Which is something, again, this offensive line has struggled with in a lot of the Beamer tenure. Because when you are ideally mixing in runs and passes on first and second down, if you can guarantee that you're going to get, 3 to 4 yards a pop on a run on first down, well, guess what? That sets you up in a second and six. You get another 3 yards if you decide to run the ball again, and congratulations, you're in third and three. So being better at run blocking too is something that this team hopefully is going to improve on quite a bit, that just allows first and second down to be more successful. And I hope Carolina never gets into a third down, right? I think we all do. I hope they're converting on first and second down consistently, scoring touchdowns left and right, and you never have a single third down conversion the entire season. Law of averages tell you that's probably not going to happen. When you do get in third down situations, though, being in more manageable yardage that allows you a higher success rate is going to be vital, because as we've gone through, and I'll go through the schedule again coming up here in just a minute as we kind of recap our opponent previews that we've been doing over the past couple of weeks. The schedule's a bear, man. You got a gauntlet, especially in the back half of the season. You can't allow much margin for error on anything. And if you're putting yourself consistently in third and eights, third and nines, third and twelves, I can guarantee you, you're not going to win a lot of these games against really, really good teams. Because guess what? There's a lot of good defenses you're going to see this year that are pretty good at defending third and long situations where they know you're going to be passing the ball, right? So keeping yourself out of those types of scenarios benefits you and hopefully sets this team up for success this upcoming season. Again, third downs have been a consistent struggle in the Beamer era, and here's hoping with everything that's changed on the offense that gets corrected this upcoming year, because if you tell me they can consistently be in less than 6 yards on third down, I'm going to be very happy, and I think we all are, in terms of what this team's success can be and how much the offense can sustain drives and move the football over the course of games. So there you go. 59 days into a kickoff, 5.9, their best average down and distance on third down against Power 4 opponent last year, and here's hoping we see more of that this upcoming season. As I mentioned, we wrapped up our opponent preview yesterday with Clemson. We're going to talk some SEC football later on in the hour with Pat Smith of our sister station Jocks FM out in Birmingham. But coming up next, we're going to kind of comb back over everything with South Carolina's schedule, the high points of what we talked about when it came to the opponent previews. And do we look at the schedule any differently now that we've dove into all these teams? We'll discuss that coming up next. It is The Extra Point. It's our head along with you here on your Wednesday on The Game.
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0: All right, welcome back in. Extra Point. Tyler Head along with you here on your Wednesday on the Game. Again, coming up here in about 10 minutes. Pat Smith of our sister station, Jocks FM, out in Birmingham, going to hop on and talk some SEC in general, right? We've been doing this opponent preview past couple weeks, and I've been able to be joined by a couple people that cover various teams, like we had Chapel Fowler on yesterday from the state newspaper to give us his thoughts on Clemson. So we'll kind of take a bigger look at the conference as a whole coming up here in about 10 minutes with our guy Pat Smith of Jocks FM. But now that we have wrapped up the opponent previews, and look, what we were doing was kind of giving you the 10,000 foot view on a lot of these teams for where they sit right now, because like we talk about so much with South Carolina, so many of these teams have question marks still, a lot of unknowns. Some of these teams don't even know who their quarterback is going to be going into this year yet, because you haven't gotten into preseason camp in August, and right now there's nothing going on. There aren't any practices, coaches aren't talking, that kind of stuff, so we're kind of in a standstill. really until we get into SEC Media Days coming up in a couple weeks. So it was good to be able to kind of skim over and hit the high points of what we do know and what we might be able to expect out of a lot of these teams that South Carolina is going to be playing this upcoming season. So I don't really think it changes the thought process and what the schedule is. I think very much we know the main storylines of what we have laid out ahead of us this upcoming season. And the first of which is, hey, you better take advantage of those first six games of the regular season. Kent State, Towson, those are games that you shouldn't have any problem winning. If you do have problems winning those games, and hey, again, I've been in the stadium for the Old Dominion game. I was there for Jacksonville State. You know, I remember watching what happened against Citadel all those years ago. I know South Carolina is not immune to making these games more interesting than they should be, but here's hoping we don't have to talk about that in the first 2 weeks of the regular season. You win those two games, congratulations, you're 2-0. Now conference play starts. Not only that, you have no more cupcakes. You have no more tune-up games the rest of the year. From Mississippi State in week number 3 all the way to Clemson at the end of the regular season, 10 straight weeks against Power 4 opponents. Though, again, those first six games of the regular season, easier the way we view things right now than what the back half of the season is going to be. So the Mississippi State, Kentucky, and Florida games are games that you ideally need to take advantage of as best you can. At worst, being 2-1 in those matchups. Now you go to Alabama, it's going to be tough. Again, you've put yourself in position to beat them the past couple times you played them. So not as challenging as maybe it once was when you're going on the road to see Nick Saban or something along those lines. But if Carolina lost to Alabama on the road in week number 4, that's not something that would shock all of us here or the entirety of college football, right? Like, that kind of thing could feasibly happen. But the other three games, again, against Mississippi State, team that is on its way up, but still has a long way to go to being a solid team in the SEC. You enter year number 3 under Jeff Lebby, and then Kentucky and Florida at the back end of that with two new head coaches that they're breaking in, that who knows what the heck those teams going to be, especially considering all the roster turnover, what those coaches, A, and Will Stein at Kentucky, who's never been a head coach before, and B, and John Summerall, who's getting his first opportunity to be a head coach at the FBS level. So until proven otherwise, we're going to hope that those teams are still trying to figure things out. And those are games that South Carolina can take advantage of before you head into your bye week. If you tell me that Carolina is sitting at 5-1 going to the bye week, I feel really good about your chances of, it at the bare minimum, as we talk about, at the very least, making a bowl game. If you're at 4-2, okay, got a little bit more work cut out for you because the back half of the schedule is a lot more unforgiving, right? Tennessee, who, if you listen to what Phil Steele told to Elijah and Preston when he was on with them the other day, he's expecting big things out of Tennessee this year. Now, again, as we talked about the other day when we previewed them, they still don't exactly know the quarterback situation. Got some options there that I'm sure they'll be figuring out here very soon. But that is a quarterback-friendly type of offense that Josh Heupel runs. So whoever they end up running with should still be in a situation where they can potentially be successful. You go to Oklahoma, take on A&M, two teams that were obviously in the college football playoff a year ago. You get what I think all of us circle as maybe the easiest game on the schedule, though it is on the road against Arkansas. And now, again, it's in the middle of that gauntlet, so you could be pretty beat up after 3 weeks of Tennessee, Oklahoma, and A&M. But here's hoping the road trip to Arkansas is a reprieve, and that as Ryan Silverfield also transitions into being a head coach at the FBS level for the first time, you can take advantage of that team as they're still trying to get their feet underneath them. And I think based on, again, kind of diving into these teams for our opponent preview, they've still got a long road ahead of them, right? Now, again, as I've said many times, you always got to throw out the caveat out there. Maybe he's the next Kurt Cignetti. Maybe he has that magic touch, and maybe he's brought in the right roster that turns this thing around in the snap of the fingers, and Arkansas is the number one team in the country by the time you go there. I tend towards that not likely being the case, but in today's world of college football, you can never say never, so you always got to throw that out there, though I don't think that's going to happen, as I think it's going to be a long rebuilding process for Ryan Silverfield out there in Fayetteville, Arkansas. Then after that, you go from what's probably your easiest game as far as power opponents go in Arkansas to what I think goes without saying is probably your toughest. The next week with George coming into town, you do get it at home, so that is something. But as we previewed Georgia the other day, a lot of guys returning from last year, even though they did lose a lot of guys to the NFL. Stockton, one of the more experienced quarterbacks in the SEC, coming back For another season. They didn't hit the transfer portal a ton, but the guys they did bring in are expected to be big impact guys. And again, they're typically playing their best football late in the season. Again, Carolina historically always ran into them in, September, in the Spurrier years and all that kind of stuff where there's some great classic games, but a lot of years Georgia was kind of trying to figure themselves out at the early point in the season, but they are typically playing their best football late in the year, and you get them coming in here as who knows where they're going to be ranked, somewhere in the top five probably, more likely than not, on the penultimate week of the regular season. And then the Clemson game, as we discussed yesterday, again, I hate to keep saying this, but it's kind of true. Who knows, right? Because last year Clemson had some of the best returning production in all of college football, and they ended up having more draft picks than wins a season ago. Now you're saying, okay, now you're turning the reins over to Christopher Vezina at quarterback. You have some guys returning. You have some notable players on defense and stuff like that, like Sammy Brown, that are expected to be playmakers once again, Will Helt, guys like that. But last year they didn't live up to expectations. Can they this year? Who knows? But obviously anytime Carolina and Clemson, no matter what the records are, no matter where one team is, no matter where the other team is, that's always going to be a game where truly anything can happen, as we've seen over the past couple of years. So I don't know. Phil Steele, for what it's worth, in his magazine, does have South Carolina's schedule rated as the 25th toughest in the country. Texas is number one, Michigan number two, if you're wondering there. I mean, it's still in the top quadrant or top fifth, 20% of college football, but I still think with as many teams that were in the college football playoff a year ago, only being 25th, probably a little bit low there. Now, again, Phil Steele has a zillion metrics and stuff for why he puts these, kind of lists together and stuff like that. But I would think Carolina would be a little bit higher on this list. Now, again, as we know, as the season goes along and and as we learn about more teams and see games being played, the thought on the schedule is going to shift quite a bit. But even sitting here right now with as many first-year head coaches as you are playing, I still think this is one of the toughest schedules in the country for Carolina, considering, again, what they have in the back half of the season. And here's hoping that they can recapture some of that magic from 2 years ago, particularly in those last six games, to make sure they're playing their best football then. And hopefully, they live up to the billing of what Coach Beamer said back in November that, when we're in November of 2026, we're talking about this team flirting with or being in the conversation for a college football playoff spot. So we'll see. Again, 59 days until kickoff to start finding out how Carolina fares against these respective opponents. So now that we've looked at all the opponents for South Carolina, let's take a look at the SEC as a whole with our guy Pat Smith of Jocks FM coming up next. It is The Extra Point. It's Howard Head along with you on your Wednesday. Here on The Game.
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13: Rattler crossing route, got it. And that's Jalen Brooks at the 10, the 5. Jalen going for it. Touchdown, Carolina. Touchdown, Jalen Brooks.
2: Now that's some good feels right there.
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15: 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We want her to feel safe, but don't know what system is best. 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

0: start of the college football season. Let's talk about what's going to be going on in the SEC this upcoming year as we head out to the AAA Heating and Air phone lines and welcome in Pat Smith from our sister station, Jocks FM, out in Birmingham. Pat, appreciate the time. Hopefully the summer's treating you well. How are we doing today?
1: Tyler, I'm doing well. Yes, you said it best. We are inching oh so close. You know, watching Big 12 Media Days out in Dallas, it's kind of getting us all going, thinking about Tampa in a couple weeks. So it should be a lot of fun.
0: Yeah, officially, I thought it was pretty funny. You know, the World Cup ends for the U.S. men's national team, transitions perfectly into the start of talking season. Because really, for a lot of people, yeah, the World Cup was kind of holding the place of a sport we're waiting, that's helping us, you know, wait out until college football gets here.
1: Yeah, you're absolutely right. It was ironic how that happened, how European football ended in the United States, and then we just picked it up and said, you know what, we got media days coming up in college football, and then we've got NFL training camps right around the corner. So, yeah, it could not have ended at a more perfect time.
0: Pat Smith of Jocks FM joining us here in the AAA Heating and Air phone lines. Out there in Birmingham, you're obviously right there in the center of two of the most passionate fan bases in all the SEC and college football with Alabama and Auburn, and two fan bases in kind of different headspaces going into this year. Of course, Alabama, they make the playoff a year ago. Okay, good, Kalen DeBoer, but can you get us back to being a national championship contender as you enter into year number three? And then Auburn, as they completely clean house once again and are starting over with Alex Golish, where I guess hope always springs eternal when you have a new coach until you start playing games. What's kind of been the dynamic you've noticed from these fan bases this offseason so far?
1: Well, I can tell you, one, it's Alabama needs to find a running game. And obviously, in your neck of the woods with South Carolina and Bama playing again this year, can Alabama find a running game? Alabama was second worst in the SEC in running the football. Their offensive line, all brand new guys. They're going to have to step up. They got a quarterback competition going on. The defensive side of the ball is going to be one of the better defenses that Alabama's had in quite some time. And I'm talking about a dominating type of defense. The secondary could be the best in the country, and the linebacking core very good. So they're not too worried about that side of the ball. Got to score points. And the quarterback situation is a big question mark. So there's a lot of apprehension from Alabama fans. It was big for Kalen DeBoer to get that win on the road in the college football playoff. Unfortunately, he got embarrassed in the Rose Bowl. He did get a big new contract extension. So Bama fans are stuck with Kalen DeBoer. Hopefully, they think that he's going to be able to figure this out. But there's a lot of question marks, especially on the offensive side of the ball for Alabama, that they hope will be rectified before they get into a very tough stretch in October in the SEC. Meanwhile, down on the Plains, you mentioned it, Tyler, a lot of eternal optimism with this football team, another coaching change. But I'll tell you the difference. As you know, because you cover this league extensively, you got to have a top-notch quarterback. And the bottom line is Auburn University has not had a top-notch quarterback in quite some time. Well, they're bringing in Byron Brown, who put up incredible numbers, yes, in the American Conference, but he knows the system that Alex Golish is bringing to the Plains. DJ Durkin's defense is going to be top-notch again. So if you get any type of offense, it's almost like the Alabama situation. You get any type of offense, you feel pretty good. The Auburn schedule is probably not going to allow them to think about 8 or 9 wins this year, but definitely a bowl game. So it's kind of baby steps with the Auburn fan base, but they really like what they're doing in recruiting, just like South Carolina's doing well in recruiting. That's exactly what Auburn's doing right now. They got a top 10 class. And so right now, Auburn fans are, you know, they're a little bit apprehensive about going into the year thinking they can get to 8 or 9 wins, but they know that there's a couple swing games. If it goes their way, this season could definitely turn a lot better than they originally thought.
0: As you mentioned, Carolina and Alabama squared off the past couple of years. Two very entertaining games that have pretty much come down to the wire in both instances, and will square off again in Tuscaloosa coming up early this season. I always like to ask people outside of the Columbia bubble how they view things here. As Beamer goes into year number 6, we know, hey, job's kind of on the line if you can't be better than 4-8 or 5-7. How do you view what he's done here and what to expect out of this team this upcoming season?
1: Well, Tyler, you said it best. I mean, being outside of that bubble, a lot of people would not say that he's on that proverbial hot seat, but they understand that South Carolina fans, they expect a little bit more. You're also sandwiched into a very interesting recruiting area. That's where I think it's been so big for him over the course of the last couple of weeks. I mean, he's doing very well in recruiting. And, you know, when you're talking about a state like South Carolina, it's very similar to Alabama. We have a lot of really good high school top-notch talent, but you really need to keep outside schools from coming.

0: coming in and taking those players. Now, granted, just like in South Carolina, you got Clemson and South Carolina kind of having that checks and balance system going on. That's what we have in Alabama with Alabama and Auburn recruiting against each other. But you don't need Georgia. You don't need Florida. You don't need Tennessee coming into your state and pulling kids out. And for Shane Beamer to be able to show the top recruiting teams in the conference that, you know what, we're going to build a wall here and we're going to be able to keep these kids. And then we're going to be able to go out and we're going to add kids outside of our footprint. I think that says a lot. That's also raising the bar, you know, bar for expectations, which are already high, in my opinion, for Shane Beamer. But overall, I think Shane has done, granted, it might upset some people in your neck of the woods, but from my perspective, I think Shane has done a commendable job. Should he have won more games? Yes, because you are in the SEC, high expectations. But overall, I would not put him squarely on a hot seat. I would not.
1: Again, talking to Pat Smith of Jocks FM here on the AAA Heating and Air phone lines. You know, I feel like the past couple of years, Georgia hasn't necessarily been looked at as maybe the favorite going into the year to win the entire conference. Lo and behold, they end up doing it both years, beating Texas and Alabama in the last two SEC championship games. Is this just Georgia's conference until proven otherwise, or do you think this year somebody else truly does take that crown?
0: Well, it's kind of muscle memory, right? I mean, because back when Nick Saban was in Tuscaloosa, we'd be at SEC Media Days, and it was very easy to say, okay, Bama and Georgia, okay, let's just flip those two teams every year. And then once Nick Saban retired, obviously Georgia and Kirby Smart, they ascended to the throne, so to speak. And then Texas has tried to become that team. Listen, Tyler, we're all going to have to get used to the NFL mentality in this league, and let me define that. To me, that means that you might find a team that has an 8-4 record or a 9-3, where in years past, you would be ready to fire your head coach if that were to happen. See, Alabama, Kalen DeBoer goes 9-3, but it's good enough to play for an SEC championship that he lost, but he got to the college football playoff, won a game, and then he lost a game. So you think about the NFL, because a lot of people don't remember, well, who won the NFC Central last year or whatever the case may be. I mean, you know, it's a situation where if you just get to the playoffs, that means a lot. And now with a nine-game conference schedule, and you look at Georgia's schedule, a six-game stretch of Oklahoma, Vandy, Bama, Auburn, Florida, that's obviously going to be playing in Atlanta. And then you got Ole Miss, and then you look at Texas's schedule. Not only you've got the SEC gauntlet, but you got Ohio State in week two, and you got Tennessee, you got Oklahoma, Florida, Ole Miss, trips to LSU and Texas A&M. This is a brutal, brutal schedule for all teams. So I know that we're going to get to Tampa, and we're going to probably say Texas and Georgia is going to be your 1-2. But right now on paper, I would not be surprised at the two teams that meet in Atlanta has two losses, and we're trying to figure out a tiebreaker in regards to who is going to go to Atlanta. I think the league is going to be this tough. Sorry for the long answer for your short question, but I do believe that Georgia will be one of those teams that's sitting on top when we get to Atlanta.
1: About two more minutes here. I was obviously mentioned Alex Golish a moment ago going to year number one at Auburn. So many new faces coming to the SEC as first-time head coaches. Now we got a little bit of a sample size of Pete Golding last year in the college football playoffs. Yeah. So I'll kind of focus on the other guys. Silverfield coming in at Arkansas, Summerall coming in at Florida, Will Stein coming in at Kentucky. How do you kind of view who's going to have the most success and who might be able to truly get that their respective programs into being contention in this conference the quickest?
0: Great question. And I will tell you the interesting game to pay a lot of close attention to. I don't know people in my audience in Birmingham will, and that's John Sumrall at Florida as he brings the Gators to Jordan-Hare to take on Alex Golish in Auburn. And the reason why this is so interesting, first off, John Sumrall's from Huntsville, Alabama. John Sumrall coached in the state at Troy before he went to Tulane. Now he's at Florida. He's got family still in the state of Alabama. He's an Alabama kid. So now he's coming back to Alabama to a school that wanted John Sumrall before Alex Golish. John Sumrall was the number one choice for Auburn. Obviously, when the negotiations and things were going on, they just did not fit a match with one another. He ends up at Florida. Alex Golish ends up at Auburn. So there might be a little bit of buyer's remorse for either school, depending on who wins that game. So I think that's going to be a big swing game for either one of those programs. I think if Florida gets the win on the road at Auburn, then Florida, all of a sudden, that win total might go above that 7.5. If you got Auburn winning at home, they're, you know, 6.5 half number might go up. So that's a big game. But I think Summerall is the guy that I would pay very close attention to because he's done a really nice job recruiting, and I think he's got enough games on that schedule where if he wins a couple of those, then all of a sudden Florida is a team that out of nowhere people could be talking about.
1: Things to look forward to when the season kicks off, man. We'll probably see you in about 2 weeks here at SEC Media Days. And, man, just can't wait to finally be able to talk about games again, you know?
0: Oh, no, absolutely, Tyler. Hey, thanks for your time. I appreciate it.
1: Absolutely. Pat Smith there of Jox FM joining us on the AAA Heating and Air phone lines as we bounce around the SEC a little bit. And, look, there's plenty more storylines happening in this conference, but that's what we could squeeze into about 10 or so minutes there. We'll come back, wrap up hour number one. Lionel Messi doing the unthinkable, helping save Argentina's World Cup run. We'll discuss that and what that maybe means for the United States in terms of the outlook in the future coming up next. It is the Extra Point. Tyler Head along with you here on your Wednesday on the game.
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3: 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And we'll be in touch. 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
4: 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The reigning champions refuse to go home. Down 2-0 late in the second half, Argentina staged a breathtaking comeback to shock Egypt 3-2. Thanks to Lionel Messi, who bounced back from a missed penalty to score the equalizer. I'm Drake Toll.
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0: on.
1: Welcome back in. It is the Extra Points. I would head along with you here on your Wednesday on the game. Yes, indeed. You may not speak Spanish, but you at least heard Messi there at the very beginning. That was the Telemundo call of Lionel Messi tying things up with Egypt after Argentina was down 2-0 entering the final about 11 minutes of yesterday's match in the round of 16 out there in Atlanta. They end up with a Christian Romero goal in the 79th minute, and then Lionel Messi scores in the 83rd minute to tie it up there, and then Enzo Fernandez would score the winning goal there in stoppage time to allow Argentina to pick up 3-2 victory in a comeback that I think shocked a lot of people. Again, it looked like Egypt had them completely on the ropes and were going to put them away. There was a goal that was taken off the board for Egypt that created a little bit of controversy and some arguments with officials in that game. But what's done is done. Argentina ends up picking up the victory, and Lionel Messi also takes the lead in the golden boot race for the World Cup in terms of who scores the most goals overall, as they look to try and defend their title. And watching that game yesterday, because again, Messi's legitimately one of the greatest of all time, so it's not shocking that he went out there and made a critical goal to help his team continue on in the World Cup. But after watching what happened with U.S. Women's National Team the other day, and maybe I'm, you know, maybe this is an obvious statement to make, but to me it kind of stands out that the U.S. Men's National Team is never going to be a serious threat in the World Cup until they have a dude. Right? Like, you look at this tournament, and again, the golden boot race speaks volumes to who the best of the best are, because you have Messi, you have Erling Haaland, you have Kylian Mbappe, you have Harry Kane, all being the leading scorers and leading their teams deep into this tournament as we get set to crown a champion coming up here in about a week and a half. And all those guys are recognized as among the best players in the world. I know Cristiano Ronaldo and, you know, his team didn't have the best tournament, but still, the cream is really rising to the top, and all these great teams are typically led by one elite, world-renowned, superstar type of player that America, quite frankly, just doesn't have, and I don't know if they ever will. And this, you know, kind of goes back to our conversation we've been having a lot with the U.S. Men's National Team and why this run has been so intriguing, because we've never really been given a whole lot of reason to be super optimistic going into World Cup, because it's just not the sport that America excels at, right? In terms of the priority list, you know, behind football, baseball, basketball, and all those others, I don't know, it's like fifth or so, you know, depending on who you ask. And the majority of our best athletes don't end up playing soccer. If it was our number one sport, I don't doubt at all that America could be a phenomenal at it. But the way things are set up now and the way our society views it, I just don't think that's going to be the case. And again, America's just never really had that, like, dude that is looked at as legitimately one of the best in the world leading the charge for the U.S. Men's National Team. And that's what it takes, right? That's what it takes to win this thing. That's what it takes to get into the deep waters of this tournament. And I don't know what has to change, and I don't know if it ever will change to put America in that position. And I imagine for a lot of you, with America being eliminated, you're probably not even watching the tournament anymore, right? Like, I'm still keeping up with it, and we were watching the game yesterday with Argentina and Egypt as the halftime show was going on, but that's really stood out to me, is like watching it and being like, man, that's why Argentina wins this thing. That's why England is on the run that it's on. That's why Norway is being basically carried by Erling Haaland, because they really don't have a great history when it comes to the World Cup, but he's doing so much heavy lifting himself because of how great of a player he is, and unfortunately, America doesn't have that. You got good players, right? You know, Flo Balogun, who, again, went through the controversy of getting his red card overturned. Christian Pulisic. Like, you have guys that are good, but nobody that's on the level of these superstars that are commanding the headlines of the tournament this year. And until America gets that, I don't know if they're ever going to be a true factor in being able to win a World Cup on the men's side of things. And that's unfortunate. Now, again, for most people, that's not overly upsetting, because soccer is something you only care about every 4 years when the World Cup's going on. But if you're a diehard U.S. Men's National Team soccer fan and want to see this happen at some point in your life, the star power's got to get better. And I don't know if it ever will. But that's what really stood out to me yesterday in terms of watching that and being like, yeah, that's the missing piece that America just doesn't have, is that dude that takes the game over or comes up with that critical that kind of critical goal over and over and over and over and over again to help lead a team deep into this tournament. But congrats to Argentina, Lionel Messi. No game today, which is weird, considering we've kind of been in this flow of games for the past like 2.5-3 weeks. But they get back in action tomorrow as they begin the I believe semifinals, and we get set to crown champion again coming up here in a couple of our quarterfinals, as we get set to crown champion coming up here in about a week and a half. Hour number one of the books coming up in hour number two. We'll bounce around the SEC a little bit more. Athlon has their bowl projections out. Where's South Carolina headed? Tell you about that next here on The Extra Point on The Game.

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0: All right, welcome back in. Hour number two is the Extra Point. Tyler Head with you here on your Wednesday on the game. We're going to get into the start of talking season. You heard Pat Smith allude to it a couple minutes ago that the Big 12 started their media days yesterday, and there's a lot of headlines coming out of that. Some interesting news and some awkward interactions between Brett Yormark and media members out there that we'll get into coming up in a couple minutes. Also, at the bottom of the hour, Jen Jensen going to join me to talk some NASCAR as she was in Chicagoland this past weekend for the return to the track for the first time in 7 years and what I think was a pretty darn good race. So we'll get into that with her coming up at 10:30. But if you know me, you know I am a sucker for a good bowl projection. I will read a bowl projection in January, July, October, November. It doesn't matter. I love looking forward, especially with how many bowls there are, obviously how expanded the playoffs become, to see where people's minds are at when it comes to what they think certain teams are going to be capable of and what they think certain teams are going to do. And for South Carolina, a team that did not make a bowl game last year and has missed a bowl game in two out of the last three prior seasons, being projected in any bowl is a step forward, right? As we talked about, you know, if Beamer goes 6-6, as much as the fan base itself may not be thrilled by that, it's still a two-game improvement, and at least you're still playing a 13th game somewhere in the country in the month of December compared to sitting at home and watching everybody else play games like you did last year. So Athlon is the latest to put out their bowl projections, and I'm not really shocked by this because this is kind of the realm that I've seen, like CBS, ESPN, other places that have put out bowl projections so far this year. They have South Carolina in the Music City Bowl taking on Nebraska, which that game would be a reunion with not only Marcus Satterfield, who's their like tight ends coach now after he got demoted from being offensive coordinator, tells you a lot, but also Lonnie Teasley is there now, as well as I believe Tree Babalade also on that roster following Lonnie Teasley after, you know, leaving South Carolina. So in a way, it would be seeing a lot of familiar faces from over the years if Carolina did square off with Nebraska in the Music City Bowl. Again, that's a bowl that kind of based on history tells you you're probably around 6 to 7 wins in the SEC. Again, is the fan base going to be thrilled about that? Probably not. But it's a several game improvement over what you were, you know, last year. And I guess depending, as we talk about a lot, depending on how you achieve those 6 wins and how you achieve those 6 losses dictates a lot of how that's viewed and if that's, you know, good enough to keep him around for 27 and beyond and all that kind of stuff. I do think it's interesting when you look at that matchup because Matt Rhule he struggled to say the least in his, tenure so far out there in Nebraska, as he was the guy that was supposed to bring them back to national prominence. And when you look at his now 3 seasons there so far, an even 19-19, coming off 2 7-6s in bowl appearances the past couple of years with some pretty good talent on that roster, right? The NIL resources at Nebraska are said to be pretty good, maybe not the best in the country, but pretty good. So if theoretically Carolina was 6-6 matching up with a 6-6 Nebraska, they might be playing an interim coach because Matt Rhule might be gone if he's backing up another 500-ish season out there, out there in Nebraska. So I don't know, that would be interesting. We're certainly shooting higher than that, right? You don't want to be playing in, you know, Memphis in the Music City Bowl. You would much rather be playing, obviously, in a college football playoff bowl. But if nothing else, being back in a Citrus Bowl, a Gator Bowl, one of those more high end bowl games, you know, where you're around the 8-9 win mark. If nothing else this upcoming season, but obviously a lot of football played between now and then, to see how that ends up shaking out. My question with this, because again, as I've read as many bowl projections as I can, so far this offseason for South Carolina, it's all kind of right around that Music City Bowl. Texas Bowl was one of them, which again is, it's 7-ish wins typically, I think, in the SEC. Can Beamer use this as a disrespect card? Right, we talk about this a lot, that Carolina is at its best when they're being overlooked, right? When you had the crazy end of the 2022 season and Carolina looked like the hottest team in college football for the final 2 weeks of the regular season, they went into the 2022 offseason with a ton of momentum, right? Rattler's coming back. You got a lot of talent coming back and reason to be excited. And, you know, they're being rejected as a top 25 team and all this kind of stuff going into 2023. And they proceed to go 5-7 and miss a bowl game. All right. Nobody's talking about you going into the 2024 season. You go out there and knock on the door of the playoff with, again, a heater of a run at the back end of the season, winning your final six regular season games. And then you go into last year's offseason talking, you know, being talked about, hey, Sellers Heisman, first round draft pick, look at Nick Harbor, look at Dylan Stewart. And then you go out there and you go 4-8, the worst season in the Beamer era so far. So you're already not being talked about a ton. So that does kind of play into, again, what's beneficial to South Carolina and Beamer more often than not anyway. But I almost wonder as well if you need that like extra bit of fuel, that extra bit of disrespect, so to speak, to be able to fan the flames of this team, considering what we think the talent of this team is. I just ran through players, Sellers, Stewart, Harbor, Jakarius Peak, the guys you got coming back on defense, your linebacking core, Vakari Swain, young guys like Jazavian Currents, Noah Clark, Julian Walker. Can you say, wow, you know, them only saying we're going to be in the Music City Bowl, that's disrespectful. You know, is that bulletin board material? I don't know. I guess we can find out from Beamer coming up in a couple weeks at Media Days if somebody gets the opportunity to ask him that question. But if you need to look for anything and you're trying to search around saying, all right, hey, how can I spin this into something that's going to motivate the team? Maybe with what we think might be one of the most talented rosters that Beamer's had in his tenure so far, only being projected to win six-ish games and being playing in Memphis on December 30th or whatever, maybe that's the motivation you can use to continue to fuel this team to hopefully go out there and have a much, much better season than what they're you know, projecting for you to have as of right now. I don't know. We'll see. It's just something I thought about when I saw that latest projection. Because, again, most of these kind of have Carolina in that same realm of being around the 6-7-ish win team. Though, again, that would be a pretty significant improvement from where you were at a season ago. Elsewhere on this, again, this is Athlon's bowl projections and playoff field projections for the upcoming college football season. Not really a surprise that they have five teams in the SEC competing in the college football playoff, where they have LSU as a, I guess that would be the 10 seed, taking on Miami. You have Oklahoma and A&M as the 8-9 seed. And then you have Georgia and Texas as the 2 and 3 seeds, respectively, getting, you know, the first round byes. And this is just Athlon, but they do at the very least have an SEC team returning to play for the national championship, as they have Georgia falling to Ohio State in the national championship in Las Vegas this year, which, in case anybody didn't know, I didn't even think about that. But the national championship is in Las Vegas this year, and Athlon Sports has Ohio State beating Georgia to win the crown. That would at least be a step back in the right direction for the SEC, right? You know, going three straight years without even playing for the national championship, having a team in it is at least being able to say, hey, guess what? We're back, right? To some degree. Winning it would obviously be the best thing for the conference, but you know, you wouldn't have to deal with, hey, look, 4 years in a row and the SEC couldn't even get a team into the national championship game. What's going on here? And in fact, the way this breaks down, having Georgia in at 2 and Texas at 3, they haven't squared off in the Sugar Bowl, which is a semifinal game this year, which will guarantee the SEC at least one spot in the national championship game. Again, are these projections going to end up being the case? I don't know. It's always fun to look at these in the summertime as the season goes along to see how opinions and things change. There could very likely be a case where another team, again, I kind of ran through, you know, schools in the SEC with brand new head coaches that we're not talking about because, all right, that guy's in year number one, or he's making the jump from G5 up to Power 4, bringing a ton of transfers with him. Ah, he's not going to be successful, and maybe that guy's the next Kurt Cignetti, and who knows what happens. But as we've seen the past couple of years, there is typically a lot of new blood that enters into the college football playoff on a year in, year out basis. But as I look at this list here that, again, is projected by Athlon Sports, it's really a lot of the same teams. The only exception, the only new team they have entering into the college football playoff that has not been a part of it in the past couple of years is LSU. Again, as the 10 seed, they have them taking on 7 seed in Miami in that opening round. And again, as we talk about, that is the bare minimum for a lot of fans out there in LSU. Is like, hey, this team with Lane Kiffin in year number one should be at least good enough to be in that playoff conversation, right? Now, again, Lane Kiffin's starting to temper those expectations a little bit with things that he said in this offseason, like, hey, you know, let's cool the Jets a little bit. It is year number one. We are bringing a lot of transfers. Maybe this won't be as phenomenal of a year as some might think. I don't think you can do that with this fan base. LSU hired you to be the guy that brings them back to the top, right? Prior to Brian Kelly, all three of the previous head coaches in Lane Kiffin, Les Miles, and Ed Orgeron had all won national championships. And that's exactly what they're expecting out of Lane Kiffin. As I ran through yesterday, Kiffin does typically struggle in year number one. When you kind of combine the average wins and losses in year number one at Tennessee, SoCal, and then at Ole Miss, he's about a 7-5 coach. Now, year number two, he didn't have a year number two at Tennessee because he, you know, headed out for LA in the middle of the night. But at both SoCal and Ole Miss, that's when he won 10 games, wasn't year number two. So history tells you Lane Kiffin is more of a year two type of guy. Now, again, a lot's changed. We're in a very different era of college football that he's entering into in year number one, where I think it goes without saying this is the best year one roster he's going to ever have at any school. So that does set the expectations a little bit higher there. So we'll see if that ends up being the case. Again, Athlon has Ohio State and Georgia playing for the national championship. And maybe it's because there's been so many other things going on off the field this year. The Sorsby situation, you know, Lane Kiffin versus Ole Miss when it comes to the verbal jabs in the media and stuff like that. But I feel like, do we not have like a concrete favorite for the national championship going into this year? Maybe I've overlooked it. Maybe I'm crazy. I don't know. Maybe it's just assumed that it is Ohio State with Sain coming back, Jeremiah Smith, talent on defense, all that kind of stuff. But I feel like, at least from a conversation standpoint, when I listen to shows, when I listen to the podcast, when we've been in here talking about it, I don't know if we've all settled on like a specific favorite, right? Which typically I feel like, at least as we get late into the summer, there's usually like one or two teams that most people kind of universally say, like, yeah, that's probably the team that's going to win the entire thing until proven otherwise. And again, maybe it's just we're, you know, just kind of quietly assuming it's going to be the Ohio State or Georgia or Notre Dame or Texas or something along those lines. But I do feel like the conversations have not been quite as loud this offseason for whatever reason. Maybe I'm wrong. Maybe you hear it differently. Maybe you're listening to different shows and podcasts and stuff like that. But it hasn't quite stuck out to me as much this offseason as maybe it has in years past. But again, 59 days away from kickoff, and we'll see who comes out on top in late January this year. I think this year is the year that the championship's on the January 25th or something ridiculous like that. Either way, we're almost to football season, and that means we've entered into talking season as the Big 12 Media Days got kicked off yesterday, and oh boy, are there a lot of headlines. We'll dive into that coming up next. It is The Extra Point. It's our head along with you here on your Wednesday on The Game.
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0: All right, welcome back in. Is the Extra Point. Tyler Head with you here on your Wednesday on the Game. We're officially in talking season. That's right, media days are officially underway. I feel like this is typically the case, but once again, the Big 12 has kicked things off with their media days. I believe it's in Dallas. Don't quote me on that. I think they're in Dallas again. They're typically at Jerry World, I believe, where they just kind of open up the floor of the stadium, have all the coaches and players and stuff like that. And a lot of headlines came out of yesterday. As you would imagine, with the news of the offseason largely surrounding Brendan Sorsby, not just in the Big 12, but in all of college football, Brett Yormark, the commissioner of the Big 12, likely was going to be asked about Sorsby probably pretty quickly off the jump. So as he gave his opening address and then opened things up for questions from the media, no surprise, a question about Sorsby came up pretty quickly. Here was Yormark's response.
16: Today is not the time to address that issue. Today is about celebrating the upcoming football season and celebrating our 16 schools.
0: Well, Media Days is for the opportunity for media to ask you questions because they don't typically get to talk to you a lot during the off season. So, I mean, you kind of had to know that a question about Sorsby was coming. And here's the thing, like, Yormark's a unique guy, right? He's done a lot of things over the years that aren't in line with what a lot of commissioners would do. So I'm always intrigued by the way he goes about things, because he definitely goes to the beat of his own drum. But going into this, knowing how big of a story that is, knowing that you're still embroiled in a lawsuit, by the way, is the Big 12 with Texas Tech over that situation. That lawsuit has not gone away, for those that don't know. You had to know a question was coming. And not having a prepared statement, a canned answer ready for that is it's surprising to me, right? If nothing else, because of the pending litigation, you can say, hey, there's still pending litigation going on as of right now. I've been advised not to speak on that any further. And that's all I have to say. That answers the question for just about everyone. Like, hey, I can't ask him because of the lawsuit stuff. He's not going to give me an answer. But being very defensive about this, not really a good look. And it extended further as he got a little snippy with a Texas Tech beat reporter podcaster. I'm not exactly sure what he is, who asked albeit a odd and long question, but your Mark was very snappy when it came to his response. Now, I'm going to only play the back half of this. The guy asks his question the first time. Again, it's very long, so I wanted to cut this clip down a little bit. And after asking the question the first time, which your Mark was able to hear, I'm assuming pretty clearly, here's what he said, and here's the question a second time.
16: Ask that question again, and I'm going to give you the answer I want to give you, so go ahead.
15: Texas Tech got fined for tortillas, and tortillas were banned outright. OSU has had paddles that were given a noisemaker exemption back in 2012. Sorsby never played a snap for the Red Raiders, and yet there is a lawsuit. Cincinnati has yet to be touched. You're selling greater than 12. Why should Texas Tech fans believe them?
16: No, I didn't say greater than 12. You misquoted me. I said we're going forward as 16 strong, and that's my answer to your question. But thank you for that question. Appreciate it.
17: Gentlemen in the black.
0: For one, I don't think either side looks good on that. That was very long-winded and all-over-the-place type of question that was asked, but I don't think their answer by your Mark there was great either. And real quick, to answer the question of what the guy asked in reference to Cincinnati not being, penalized or anything like that, up to this point, there is nothing that proves that Cincinnati had any knowledge of Sorsby's issue while he was playing for them. Now, if that comes out later, then yeah, there's a list of problems they're going to have to deal with and maybe lawsuits on their own and all that kind of stuff. But up to this point, Cincinnati does not have blood on their hands, so to speak, when it comes to the Sorsby situation. That's why they haven't been penalized or gotten in trouble or anything like that in reference to it. But the Sorsby thing was just kind of a cloud hanging over all of Big 12 media days, understandably so, because of how big of a story it was this offseason. And other coaches talked, and we may get into that, if not today, coming up tomorrow, in reference to other storylines in the Big 12. One thing that I was, I guess, not shocked by, but kind of came out of left field, was an announcement that the Big 12 had yesterday to open up their media days, and that is their new partnership. Monster Energy Drink has become the entitlement sponsor for Big 12 football, men's and women's basketball as well. This will come with a jersey patch and logos on the field as well this upcoming season. And it will now be referred to as Monster Energy Big 12 football. They essentially have followed the NASCAR model of entitlement sponsorship. Now, for those that don't know, Brett Yormark actually worked in corporate branding for NASCAR about 20 years ago. He helped out with the Nextel deal when NASCAR went from Winston cigarettes to Nextel cell phones as their entitlement sponsor. At the time, was the biggest deal in the sports history. Brett Yormark was involved in that. So it doesn't surprise me that he's kind of following along a NASCAR type of entitlement sponsor model that, again, will now be called Monster Energy Big 12 football. But when the numbers for this came out, it was surprising to me because the breakdown of this is $20 million annually for Monster is paying to the Big 12 to be the entitlement sponsor for football, men's and women's basketball. If the schools are getting every cent of that money, that is only $1.25 million per school, which, hey, that's $1.25 million you didn't have beforehand, right? But in the grand scheme of things, it's not a lot, especially for the jersey patches, right? And we know that once this was approved in the offseason, every school is going to be looking at this. And I'm not going to be shocked if at least every Power Four school has some form of jersey patch, including South Carolina, by the time the season rolls around. And what the Big 12 essentially did was took some of that real estate away from teams to be able to use on their own, because part of this patch will be the Monster Energy logo. Now, we did learn this morning, Kansas has announced a 5-year deal with digital finance company Ripple and their XRP cryptocurrency, which will feature patches on their uniforms. So this does answer one of my questions that, you know, is this going to omit teams from being able to have their own jersey patch? Apparently not. So that's what was my concern when I initially saw this, was like, wow, they're really, you know, they're really not allowing these teams to benefit as much as they could, because a jersey patch for a team like Texas Tech, a jersey patch for a team like Oklahoma State, Arizona State could be in the $4-6 million range. And if the Monster Energy logo, the Monster Energy Big 12 logo, whatever we're going to call it, is taking away from that, that's really bad on the Big 12's part. But again, this Kansas news coming out earlier on this morning does show the ability for schools to have an additional patch. I guess the Monster logo will just be connected with the Big 12 logo, because again, on uniforms, you have the Big 12 logo on one side and you have an open space on the other side that typically features, you know, the apparel provider. In Kansas' case, it's Adidas, which I guess, again, the Monster Big 12 logo, I guess, would be on the same side and combined or something along those lines. So that does answer my question of, this isn't going to limit teams, but still, $1.25 million seems kind of low, right? Like and I do expect other conferences to kind of follow this model of the entitlement sponsorship thing, where they're saying, hey, we'll allow you to be the entitlement sponsor of the SEC, of the Big Ten, of the ACC, of the new Pac-12, whatever it may be, with funds given out per school. But the Big Ten and the SEC, I don't think they're answering the phone for anything less than like $50 million, right? Like $1.25 million, that's chump change. That's not even going to get you a good quarterback these days in college football. Again, it's better than nothing, because for all these schools, that's $1.25 million they did not have. But I think these other conferences are going to look at this model and saying, yeah, I think we can do better than that, though. We can make more off that than what the Big 12 did. But hey, I guess give them credit for being a trailblazer, so to speak. But now we're going to have to get used to saying Monster Energy Big 12 football per their branding guidelines as this season goes along. So Big 12 is always doing something a little bit different, and having an entitlement sponsor for your conference is definitely something different. Now, I know like Allstate or Edward Jones, I think, has been involved the past couple years, but not to this degree, not to like jersey patch, on-field logos and all that kind of stuff. It's a new age in college football, and when you're trying to make money in any avenue that you can, these are the kind of things that you come up with. But again, I think this is the first of many conferences following this type of model, though I think the other ones will try and get more than $20 million out of it. We'll see. Coming up next, we'll talk some racing with Jen Jensen as the Extra Point rolls along on your Wednesday here on The Game.
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0: All right, welcome back in. It is the Extra Point. Tyler Head along.

0: Chase Briscoe picking up his first win of the season after coming so close on so many other occasions. Jen Jensen, who joins me in the AAA Heating and Air phone lines, was in attendance for NASCAR's return to Chicagoland for the first time in 7 years. And Jen, you were treated to a pretty darn good race.
1: I absolutely was. It was a great race. We kind of were hoping for an extra caution or two towards the end just to kind of shake things up a little bit. But it was a really good race. We were we enjoyed lots of passing, and the views in that track are absolutely phenomenal. I mean, there isn't anything you can't see, and that's why I hope it stays on the schedule.
0: Yeah, no doubt. Again, this was a track that sat dormant since 2019. COVID and everything kind of kicked it off the schedule. And, mile and a half at that point in time weren't the best racing, but we know that with the next-gen car, they are. So I was glad to see it come back on the schedule. It raced pretty similar to how I thought it would, with multiple grooves. Again, you saw, Christopher Bell be able to run down Briscoe in those last couple laps. Just not quite enough there to get the passing done. You had incidents throughout the field. You had guys wrecking each other. You had Kyle Larson spin out of his zone. So it was a pretty action-packed 400-mile race, which is what you want to see at tracks like that.
1: Yeah, you really do. And, then you had the little bit of drama, which was, just sort of secondary at least, with like Hill and Van Gisbergen. And that was kind of a fun little thing that you wouldn't have expected. But yeah, overall, you saw, unfortunately, poor Zilich, bless his heart. He's just, what is it like in the last seven races, he's only finished two running. Like, bless him.
0: Yeah, I like Connor Zilich a lot. I'm a big fan of his.
1: Me too.
0: And what he was doing, last year in the then Xfinity series. And I was looking forward to his, rookie year and seeing what he could do. Obviously, he had his first top 10 of his career at Sonoma the prior week. But when he wrecks on the first lap and it's damage that is going to keep him out of the race, I'm like, you've got to be kidding me. This kid can't catch a break.
1: No, he can't. And it's funny, there's one of the Twitter pages or Twitter sites that we've enjoyed following, NASCAR Chasm. He just has had, he's been putting out like literally prayer circles of sorts, online, just anything to try to get some good vibes going for this kid. Because, yeah, he's so talented, and I really look forward to seeing what he can do if he just can catch a break.
0: Well, and the thing for him, and we'll get back to Chase Briscoe in a second, but quick aside with Zilich, for him in the first year in the Cup Series, it's about running laps, right? Like, competing for wins, competing for a chase spot, that's high hopes, but realistically, you just want to get out there and get experience. And unfortunately, wrecking and getting caught up in a lot of things that aren't his fault is preventing him from getting those laps and experience that he desperately needs as he makes the transition.
1: Yep, absolutely. No, that seat time is so valuable, and he's learning how to handle adversity. So I guess what doesn't kill you makes you stronger. And he's had, I think he's had a pretty good attitude about all of it, but I'm sure he's dejected in some ways, but he's got to put the positive foot forward.
0: Yeah, well, hey, that's the business of racing in the top series of stock car racing in the world, is it is not easy and luck often is not on your side. So I think he'll be fine. He just needs to be able to start running, full races again and get some laps under his belt. And I think he'll settle in due time for sure.
1: Yeah, no, I do too. And he's one of the young ones that I'm really enjoying watching. And interestingly, not that we'll go down a path right now on Heim, but interesting, the amount of Heim shirts that I actually saw at the race. I was surprised. Like, I thought maybe I'd seen one. But I think there were five or six groups that had somebody in them that had a Corey Heim shirt. And I thought, well, that's interesting, being that he's not even full-time yet.
0: Yeah, well, I mean, he's being somebody that's also, being touted as a generational type of talent, and winning at San Diego a couple weeks ago, I think maybe it opened the eyes of some people that maybe weren't watching the Truck Series every single week the past couple of years, like, hey, man, this dude is the real deal. And I'm sure there'll be plenty of shirts this weekend in Atlanta because that's the home race for him. But hearing that in Chicago is a little surprising.
1: I know. It really kind of was. So I thought, well, that's interesting. And again, speaking of Zilich and Heim, it's like, okay, the youth movement is there and people are embracing that, it looks like. And I love that.
0: Yeah, the future is bright, no doubt about it. One guy that is going to be around for a long time, hopefully winning races too, is Chase Briscoe, who did pick up the victory. Again, he's been in the mix. He's been close several times this year. Finally breaks through and gets the win. I thought it was interesting. He was talking post-race with the guys on TNT that, he's saying, hey, when I was at Stuart Haas Racing prior to coming to Joe Gibbs, I'd only won the two races, Phoenix and the Southern 500, in his last year there. And he's like, I just kind of got in the mindset that I'm just not going to be a guy that's going to win a ton. Well, now he's at Joe Gibbs, and he's now won four races in a year and a half. Like, he's somebody that we expect, because he's in that 19 car, to win at a high clip,

0: pretty much every single year, and now that he's got one win out of the way, I imagine more are probably coming here probably very soon.
1: Oh, I think so. No question. And clearly, JGR is doing something right. I mean, they finished the race 1, 2, 3. So I think they're doing well on the intermediate tracks. And you've been seeing him a little more towards the front of the pack in a lot of the different races. I mean, he's sitting 8th in points right now. So clearly, if that's just not totally from the win. That's from consistent performance for him.
0: Yeah, no doubt about it. And look, Toyotas in general are dominating this season. They've won 12 out of 19 races so far. They're sitting at the top of the standings. Though the gap is now growing. Denny Hamlin had the 1-point lead coming away from Sonoma. Once again, Tyler Reddick runs into problems as he has an issue with oil, with a busted oil cooler on Sunday.
1: A radiator
0: that regulates him to a bad finish. Now Denny Hamlin has opened it up to a 44-point lead over Tyler Reddick.
1: Yeah, that's pretty significant. And again, would Tyler Reddick have expected that after the first, multiple races of the season? But I still think he'll be in the chase. I'm not worried about that. But it just goes to show you can't have a lot of really bad finishes.
0: Well, and to remind people, when the chase does start, the regular season champion will have a 25-point advantage to start things off with, which is huge. And could be the difference in winning or losing the championship. So that's what Hamlin and Reddick are, because they're kind of the realistically only two with a real shot to win the regular season title. That's what they're fighting for right now.
1: Yeah, I agree. And we talked about this before. I still love the fact that they changed the point system, no question. I think it's going this way. It's just making things a lot more competitive. We keep seeing shakeups in the points every week, and that's what makes it fun.
0: Yeah, no doubt. It's been a lot of fun to follow every single week, and I'm glad we have the chase back as well. Again, this past weekend was the 4th of July. July 4th was on Saturday. The O'Reilly Auto Parts race did run after quite a bit of a rain delay, but they got the race in. And a lot of conversation coming away from this weekend is, where does NASCAR need to be July 4th weekend? Again, for the longest time, it was always Daytona Beach for the Firecracker / Pepsi 400 / Coke Zero 400 up until a couple years ago. And I understood the move of making that race the end of the regular season as kind of a last winning your get in thing for the playoffs and all that. That's now gone away with the chase making its return. And I am one of many people that would personally love to see it go back to Daytona. If nothing else, just establish an identity somewhere. NASCAR has an identity. Memorial Day weekend for the Coke 600. Labor Day weekend for the Southern 500 at Darlington. But July 4th, it's just been all over the place for the past decade, pretty much.
1: Yeah, it really has. And I'm with you. I always enjoyed it being at Daytona. I thought, the kind of middle of the season or just a little bit past the mid-season point was just kind of a great way to put on a big race there. But, I don't know where they should land. I've kind of enjoyed it being around Chicago. I think that's been fun and different, but I don't know what the answer is. I really, really don't. I know that they put on one heck of a fireworks show in Joliet after the race, so that was good. So you definitely got your fill, but I'm not sure what the answer is. I know the Chicago Street Race, they talk about that being just almost too much the 4th of July weekend as far as, personnel and police and all the things, that it's just almost more taxing than it's worth. So it definitely should be someplace where it's at a track where it can be a little more managed and maintained with all the other 4th of July festivities.
0: Yeah, again, if nothing else, just pick something and stay with it. Right. If
1: it's going to
0: be
1: Chicago,
0: if it's going to be Chicago, great. Do that every single year and make it a tradition. If it's going to be Atlanta, do that every single year and make it a tradition. This constant hopping and back and forth, it hurts your ability to establish an identity on that day again, which NASCAR had for so long.
1: Yeah, no, I agree. I would like them to do that. And who knows, maybe this year showed them something. And as long as the rain doesn't come in, because I'll tell you, there was a lot that people were dealing with that rain from the day before that night with, there was rain and there was fog, because there was even fog at Wrigley Field. But there were cars that got stuck. And for the Cup race on Sunday, there was parking that was not available because there was still so much mud. And that's what, Kyle Larson found on the front straight. But, like I said, as far as where they land, I do hope they pick something. So I definitely concur with your thoughts.
0: Well, thankfully, you were able to get out of that mud and get back here safely. That's the most important thing.
1: Yeah, absolutely. As I was telling a couple other people, we kind of knew the direction where to go, so it helped knowing some country roads to get home a little easier.
0: Well, we transition from one exciting race to another one this upcoming weekend. Atlanta Motor Speedway, no, I won't call it Echo Park Speedway, should be a thriller, and looking forward to talking about it next week.
1: Me too. It's good to talk to you, Tyler.
0: Appreciate it as always, Jen. Jen Jensen there of the early game on the AAA Heating and Air phone lines as NASCAR heads in to my home track in Atlanta Motor Speedway this upcoming weekend. As I head into this break, I've been given some tickets by the Ticket Fairy tonight at the True Lion Amphitheater up in Charlotte. Santana and the Doobie Brothers at 7 o'clock. I have a family four-pack of tickets right now for caller number 3 to see Santana and the Doobie Brothers in Charlotte. Call right now at 803-404-6100. We'll wrap up hour number 2 of The Extra Point coming up next as your Wednesday rolls along here on The Game.
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6: U.S. falling on their face Monday night. The average American sports fan may find it tough to stay engaged in the remainder of the World Cup, but there's a story that could give you a rooting interest. It's best to plug into what the legend Lionel Messi is doing for Argentina. They were dead in the water with a little more than 10 minutes left yesterday. Then they put together a rally, including another Messi goal, to stay alive in their attempt at defending their World Cup title. And if there's one thing American sports fans love, it's crowning an all-time great. I'm Chris Matthews.
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All right, welcome back in. It is the Extra Point. Tyler Head wrapping up hour number two here on your Wednesday on the game. Congrats to Jeff on winning the tickets to see Santana and the Doobie Brothers tonight up in Charlotte. That sounds like a really good concert. I didn't know that was a on the schedule there. I'm going to see 5 Seconds of Summer with my wife in like a month. She's a big fan. Actually at True Lion Amphitheater ourselves. So looking forward to being up there in that venue for the first time. But congrats to Jeff for winning those tickets. Earlier in the hour, I was talking about Big 12 Media Days. Again, we got into what Brett Yormark had to say when kind of getting spicy back and forth with some of the media members there for asking the questions about Texas Tech. But one of the bigger headlines yesterday was this deal that the Big 12 has announced with Monster Energy to be their entitlement sponsor. And again, it's very much like a NASCAR type of model where now a Big 12 football, men's and women's basketball will carry the Monster branding at the beginning of it. So when you're watching a Big 12 game between Texas Tech and Kansas, you know, on a random Saturday this fall, you know, they'll come back from the commercial and say, hey, it's Monster Energy Big 12 football. And I imagine the logo on the field that's typically just the Big 12 with the Roman numerals XII will have the Monster Energy logo around it or something along those lines. I feel like that's kind of what they're talking about when it comes to the branding in addition to the jersey patch, which, again, I'm assuming is going to be a Monster Energy / Big 12 logo integrated on the uniform where conference logos typically go. Again, Kansas announced this morning they have a deal for a jersey patch that's going to be on the opposite side. So my question of would that prevent schools from having any other jersey patches has been answered. It doesn't. But still, only getting $101.25 million for this deal per school is pretty low considering what I think other conferences might be able to fetch if they do the similar thing. But I ask the question to you on the Firehouse Subs text line at 803-404-6100 because I think that, like, Monster Energy kind of fits what the Big 12 is doing. They're trying to be different, trying to be a little bit edgy, trying to be out there a little bit. So Monster's a good brand for that. What is, like, the best corporate sponsor for the SEC? If the SEC said, hey, we're going to sell our entitlement to somebody to be blank SEC football, SEC men's basketball, SEC women's basketball, whatever it may be, what options would be the best? Nameless Texter weighs in with Duke's Mayo. Already have the Duke's Mayo Bowl, but in terms of, like, a Southeastern connection, that makes a lot of sense. I mean, Duke's entire branding is being a Southeastern company. It's got twang and all that kind of stuff. So Duke's Mayo SEC football certainly has an interesting ring to it. Let's see, some other text. Walmart. Now, I don't know if Arkansas is going to want Walmart's money to go elsewhere. They would much rather all go to them, right? Because Walmart's an Arkansas-based company. Much like Tyson, you know, the Tyson chicken nugget money and all that kind of stuff. So I don't know if Arkansas would be cool with that, but in terms of fitting the branding of the SEC, yeah, I think Walmart could fit there. Jacob goes with the Quick Trip, going to go with gas stations. Is that a Southeastern thing? I know there's two different ones. I know there's like the Quick Trip with a K that you see more than like the Midwest, but is QT only in the Southeast? If so, okay. That could certainly work. Let's see here. Some other ones. Waffle House. I like that. The quintessential Southern restaurant. That's kind of the mark when you're elsewhere in the country. You know, say you're in the Mid-Atlantic or North or something along those lines, and you're driving back home to South Carolina or whatever. When you start seeing Waffle House, you're like, all right, I've gotten below the Mason-Dixon line. I've gotten back in the Southeast. I'm back with my people. I can get an all-star special and all those kind of things. So that's a good one. Dollar General, another one. Now, that's not specifically a only Southeastern brand. They are all over the country. But I feel like most people kind of associate that with the South for whatever reason. So that could work. Dollar General, SEC football. I don't know if that has quite the same ring to it. I guess you'd have just like a bright, well, I mean, the SEC logo already has yellow in it, so I guess you kind of integrate that a little bit. That would kind of work. Chuck says Buc-ee's. Yes, that there we go. Now we're thinking. Buc-ee's primarily in the Southeast, obviously originated in Texas, but I think most of their locations are in Southern states. Yeah, I could get behind that. You could actually replace the SEC logo with the picture of Buc-ee, right? Because he's in a little circle, and instead of having an SEC patch, you just have a Buc-ee patch on the
on the uniforms. I'd like that. Yeah, Bucky's SEC football. Yeah, that has I could get behind that. You go to Bucky's and get, you know, SEC branded items and things like that. Heck yeah, that'd be cool. Coca-Cola, Chick-fil-A, a lot of good options here. A lot of things that, again, kind of tied to the Southeast that, you know, associated with the SEC. That makes a lot of sense. So appreciate you guys weighing in. A lot of good options there. Will the SEC ever sell an entitlement sponsorship? I don't know. I can tell you what, though. If they do, it's not going to be for $20 million. It's going to be for a lot, lot more. That'll do it for the Extra Point. Coming up next, Gamecock Central Takeover Hour presented by Firehouse Subs as your Wednesday rolls along here on the game.

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0: Hi, welcome into the Gamecock Central Takeover Hour presented by Firehouse Subs here on the game. Chris Clark, Wes Mitchell will be joining me momentarily, and Terry Ford, has stepped into the production room. And we're bringing along, I was going to say virtual Wes, but it's not really virtual. It's a cardboard representation of Wes Mitchell, who will be here shortly. So you have to deal with me for just a little bit here and Terry over there in the room. We'll get Terry to weigh in on some things too. Hope everybody's doing well here on your Wednesday, 11:01 here on the game. Gamecock Central Takeover Hour presented by Firehouse Subs. And kicking off this morning, a little bit of a bang, some fireworks post July 4th for the Gamecocks. Gamecocks have landed a 2028 commitment. And so after a big run last week from July 1st to July 4th, as we've documented, as everybody knows, Carolina picked up a string of pretty big-time commitments, depending on the rankings systems that you're looking at. Either a five-star and 3-4 stars, or a five-star, 2-4 stars, and a 3-star last week. And that has created some serious momentum, you know, going into a little bit more of a dead period in recruiting. We're all kind of sitting here last week going, hey, you know, looks like things, you know, great run. Things may slow down now. That's what we kind of prepared everybody for. No visits going on right now. Official visit season's over. Coaches can't go on the road. Prospects cannot visit campus right now. Coaches are kind of out of the building. This is the 1 month of the year they get actually a little vacation and some family time. But now South Carolina has picked up its first 2028 commitment, and that is Joseph Gibbs. He goes by Jet, Terry. Jet Gibbs.
1: Jet. So I'm guessing nose tackle, right?
0: No. That would be great. That would be a good name for a nose tackle, but Jet Gibbs, 4-star receiver out of Burlington, North Carolina, Southeast Alamance High School, 6'1", 190. Wasn't really expecting this in terms of timeline. We kind of got a heads up last night or yesterday evening. Hey, this is a guy that looks like he's on the verge of committing to South Carolina, and that's what's happened today. And Rivals Industry Ranking, which for those that don't know, Rivals Industry Ranking takes all three of the major recruiting services, Rivals individually, ESPN and 24/7, kind of puts him in a composite ranking and then spits out an average. And so he's the number 236 prospect, regardless of position, in the country for the 2028 class, number 12 receiver in the country, number 8 in the state of North Carolina. And so he's made an early commitment to the Gamecocks, a guy that had really grown his profile over the summer. Went and camped at Clemson. Clemson's only offered one 2028 receiver, but they've really liked this kid. Got a bunch of other Power 4 offers from the SEC and ACC. UNC's offered him, Wake, NC State, the, you know, most of the big in-state programs there, but also Kentucky, Vandy, Virginia Tech, and some others. And the Gamecocks offered him on the heels of his summer camp performance, which we were there. We were there for all nine. And as soon as we saw this guy, we're like, who is that? You know, mm-hmm. This kid looks really good. We find out and, you know, found out it was Joseph Jet Gibbs. And Gamecocks offered him, stayed on him pretty hard here in the early going, and have landed a really quality commit to kick off the 2028 class.
1: All right, couple questions. First of all, let's talk about Mike Furry.
0: Yeah.
1: Since this fella's shown up, a lot of wide receivers from the high school ranks ending up at South Carolina. First of all, I mean, as a recruiter, I mean, my God, this guy's out of control, isn't he?
0: Well, and that's the thing, you know, Shane Beamer made some changes after the 2023 season. And one of the, you know, really the big thing he pointed to was, hey, we want to bring in more, we want to do a better job of developing young talent. Well, how do you do that at receiver? Recruiting, you know, and development's obviously an important part of it. We've seen some guys develop later here, you know,
1: like Xavier Leggett's
0: a great example. And that had just happened. It took up until year five. And then the guy breaks out and he's a first round pick, had tremendous physical tools. But you kind of look back in the early part of the Beamer tenure, and it was a lot of, you know, a lot of transfers, and you kind of looked at the recruiting trail, and that frankly, there were some misses on some guys that they would have loved to have.
1: Mm-hmm.
0: You know, Antonio Williams from Dutch Fork, who ended up going to Clemson, was one, but there are others. And I think Beamer looked at it as, we've had too many misses here. And so he made the shift. You know, he moved Justin Stepp at the time for a while, was going to coach the tight ends, and then he ultimately left mm-hmm. and went to Illinois. Brought in James Coley, proven recruiter, a guy he had been on staff with at Georgia.
1: A great era of South Carolina coaching, Cooley. Absolutely.
0: Yes. It goes up there with Mike Bobo and Will Friend. Yeah. But James, people are probably like, no more coaches who coached at Georgia.
1: That's right.
0: But Coley gets here for a spell, and then he leaves to go back to Georgia. He had come here from Texas A&M, and so now, okay, well, who's going to be our receivers coach? And so he plucks Mike Furry, who honestly wasn't really somebody on the radar,
1: mm-hmm.
0: but I think really fits the profile of a lot of times what Shane Beamer's look for is, you know, a younger, hungrier coach. He had a very, very interesting background, because remember Mike Furry, obviously NFL player, actually played DB and receiver in the NFL.
1: Mm-hmm.
0: Played it quite well. I mean, led the conference in catches one year.
1: Yeah.
0: Was a really, really good player. I mean, I remember watching him play. And then became a head coach at Limestone, has coached in the NFL. So just a really fascinating background. And you're right, he's gotten here, and I think he's brought a lot of energy to the trail. You know, you look at the 2025 class, and that's the one where you really started seeing the fruit of what Mike Furry was doing on the recruiting trail. He brings in a six-man class, and one of them in Brian Rowe left, but it was five stars.
1: Mm.
0: And then your only, you know, three-star was Jaden Sellers, who had a pretty good year as a true freshman in the back half of the mm-hmm. year. And then, you know, he's followed that up. You know, you look at the 2026 class, his son Stone Furry. They took a smaller class by design. Sequel Patterson, a four-star in-state guy, who certainly had some big offers, reclassified from 2027 to 2026. You look at this class, he's got three receivers committed, Javian Robinson, DJ Huggins, and then the highest-ranked guys, Ivion Lewis, a four-star from Virginia that the Gamecocks flipped from Kentucky this summer, and now already off to a good start in 2028 with another four-star in Joseph Gibbs. So you're right. I mean, this is a guy that's come in, and his goal was, hey, get more young talent on the roster to develop. And so far, so good on that front.
1: You know what's interesting, too? Sometimes you can see it, sometimes you can't. But remember the first time you talked to Furry? We had him at Shane's golf tournament a couple years ago. And when you talk to him, you're like, oh, I get it now. All right. This dude is like a lot of energy. You could just a conversation. Sometimes you'll walk away from one of these guys and go, you know, I see why he does so well, or he's going to do well, or why they hired him. Because like you said, he was off the radar. It was like Mike Furry. Because you go, I remember that guy in the NFL. Mm-hmm. And then you start looking him up going, what's a limestone? And then you start to get, you know, these pieces of it. And then you talk to him. And I remember he left and we looked at each other and went, okay, now I see why this guy was hired. I mean, this dude's got more energy in 10 minutes than I got in like 10 days. So, and you see him on the recruiting trail. And now you've seen this with the running back situation as well. The running back recruiting hadn't gone well the last few years. Well, Coach Drayton's here, and now all of a sudden you see the running back recruiting picking up to develop, like you said. You can't develop them, Chris, if they're not here. Mm-hmm. I heard that from somebody really smart once.
0: Yeah, I mean, that's when you're looking at, you know, go back to Shane Beamer's comments after that season when he made the change, when he shifted the staff. You know, we got to do a better job of developing young talent. And if you're, you know, obviously South Carolina under Beamer has utilized the transfer portal. They'll continue doing that. They utilized it this past season, this mm-hmm. past off season, brought in a few guys from the transfer portal, you know, Nitro Tuggle, DJ Black, Charlie Mulally. They're going to continue doing that. But you want to start with high school. You want to bring guys into your program and be able to develop them. But you can also, you know, receiver, if you're good enough, you can get on the field early. We saw that last year with Jaden Sellers and, you know, Donovan Murph played a lot.
1: Yeah, Rowe played a lot.
0: You know, he showed some flashes. Not here anymore, but nonetheless, he did. So about half the class played a role.
1: Mm-hmm.
0: And now you've got kind of a mix of guys who are now sophomores, and then you got some redshirt freshmen. But you want to continue stacking this type of talent on the roster. So, yeah, you're right. You look at the outlook positionally, it just looks a lot better in terms of bringing in consistently, bringing in young talent at the receiver position. So, you know, we were watching, to go back to your point on Furry, we were watching him at one of the summer camps. I want to say it was maybe the last day of camp or the eighth day of camp. There were nine camps this summer. We're sitting there watching Furry, and Wes goes, we're just kind of watching him put the guys through drills, and he goes, this guy was just born to coach, you know, and you can tell he loves it. You're right, super high energy, and he has cachet with players, you know. Not all, there are great coaches who never sniff the NFL.
1: Right.
0: You know, there have been coaches that didn't even play football in the past. Mm-hmm. You know, most of them have, obviously. But this is a guy that has done it at the highest level at the position he's coaching. And so that gives him some cachet and some trust with players. You know, hey, I played in the NFL. I know what it takes. I've coached in the NFL. I've been a position coach in the NFL. I know what it takes to get there. And, you know, he does a really good job, I think, on the recruiting trail of building relationships. He's not afraid to swing big on guys. And I think that's, you know, that's really what it's all about. It, yes, is a lot of recruiting nowadays about what can you get guys in NIL. Yeah, that's obviously part of it, much more than it was, you know, in the early part of NIL, certainly much more than the pre-NIL era where it's all, you know, frankly, under the table stuff.
1: Well, that's except your favorite school, because they never did anything.
0: They never did that.
1: Yeah, right.
0: Just but, the other school. You know, that's part of it. But, you know, recruiting is still, it's a lot about building relationships and effort and want to. And Mike Furry's a guy that likes to go get after it on the trail. So, you know, again, to go back, circle back to the Jet Gibbs commitment, we all knew South Carolina offered. Figured, hey, this is a guy that will probably, and he probably will. I mean, this will probably kick off his recruitment. We'll probably see more schools continue to offer, because that's just what happens. Sure. It's still early. A lot of times when a guy makes an early commitment nowadays, continue to see the new offers flow in. A prospect of his caliber, you're probably going to continue seeing that. But Gamecocks get him in the boat early. He loved what he saw. They loved what they saw out of him. And a really, really nice pickup here to kick things off for the 2028 class.
1: And when we get back, you guys had a post here recently about the... Look, South Carolina's always recruited North Carolina because, again, last time I checked, they're connected, the states, unless they moved them. But it feels like the ramping up of getting more quality players from the state of North Carolina has picked up. And since you know 100 times more about it than me, we'll let you discuss this next. Does that work?
0: That works.
1: We can do that. It is the Gamecock Central Takeover Hour. Terry hanging while Tyler's at our staff meeting, eating food. By the way, you are invited, sir, to go eat food after you're done here.
0: I've heard. Upstairs. I ran into... On the way here, coming out of the garage, I ran into Dreamy Josh.
1: Did you?
0: He also extended an invite. First of all, I went, Josh, I was surprised to see him. It's Wednesday. Doesn't normally come in ever.
1: Well, you had to stop and look. It's like, hell, that's Josh.
0: Josh, it's not Monday. Why are you here?
1: Well, what are you doing?
0: Why are you not in the Bahamas or something?
1: Well, it's vacation season for Dreamy Josh, too, because the wife's off work.
0: There you go.
1: So seeing him in the parking lot threw you to start with.
0: I was very thrown off, but...
1: And he did invite you for food.
0: Yes. I said, what are y'all having? He said, I'll let you know. I'll shoot you a text.
1: Oh, it's good. It's like it's Louisiana Kitchens. It's a little taste of Louisiana.
0: I'll be there right after the show.
1: Yeah, I've always noticed when... See, I always notice when you're interested in the food, you show up for the post-meeting spread. When you're not interested, I see you walking to the parking lot.
0: Most people up there are like, who is that? Does he kind of work here?
1: Someone did, like, a couple of years ago when we first started doing all this, and you came up, someone said, is he in sales? I don't know him.
0: No, I'm not. I pretend.
1: All right, so we'll come back. We'll kind of dip into that thing about how South Carolina is even doing better in the state of North Carolina, and we have a special guest. Don't move that head. Keep the head on your face. Hold the head up for the whole hour. All right, Wes Mitchell's here as well. Gamecock Central Takeover Hour. Here on the Game Network, at the Game TV Radio and YouTube.
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1: Gamecock Central Takeover Hour. Tyler is up at our big staff meeting. He'll be back here shortly. Chris Clark, Wes Mitchell's has replaced his head. Wes Mitchell's whole body is here. We're talking recruiting, 2028 recruit, the first one for 2028 with a great first name. Chet.
0: Great name.
1: That's a fantastic name.
0: We were looking looking up some more stuff about Jet since we got this news out. He's 10.5 in the 100 meter.
1: 10.5? Well, we three good. In high school ran 10.5.
0: In the 50.
1: 10 meter.
0: 10 meter. That's pretty bad. No, a little bit faster than that.
1: All right. So are you in? Oh, I got to change the camera, don't I?
10: I wanted people to see my.
1: You know what? I got to change the camera. Once you guys start talking, I'll come change the camera. I want to get you guys.
10: Or the graphic is up, is what I'm saying.
1: Oh, the graphic. Well, let me fix that. Hold on for a minute.
10: Talk
1: amongst yourselves.
10: Do you think this guy is going to be. Like, is he Joseph Jet Gibbs, or is this like a Debo where you're just Jet Gibbs?
0: Just
10: like,
0: Jet. Yeah, we'll call him Jet.
10: Like, will he be on the roster as Jet Gibbs?
0: I hope so.
1: Yeah, this would be good to just with the name Jet Gibbs. All right, you're good now, Wes.
10: You have to be pretty fast to have the name Jet. Like, that's a nickname that's earned.
1: Oh yeah,
10: I feel
1: you don't just get that one. You don't give that one to yourself either.
10: No.
1: No, you got to earn Jet. You just can't walk in and go, I'm Jet. You got to get
10: that. The only way you can do that is if you walk into every single room and you're the fastest person in that room, because that's one of those things where people may roll their eyes at first, and then they might just be like, you know, shrug. Okay, yeah, you are Jet. But, I don't know what all y'all said during the first segment, but obviously, first disclaimer, long way to go to 2028.
1: That's right, long way.
10: You know, you'd rather have a guy committed than not, I think, is the way I look at these things. And this is a kid who was very, very good at camp for Carolina last month, is already a top 300 player in the country. Confirmed speed, you know, it's one thing to be like, oh, that guy's fast, but you have all these different track times and, you know, 40-yard dashes. They run 40s at the camps at South Carolina. Like, this is a confirmed on-the-clock speedster. And there's some... I would say short space speed, but also when you start talking about the 100, you're talking about that long speed, that top end speed, and someone that, you know, I think can play one of those outside receiver spots for South Carolina and has, Chris, some height as well.
1: I want to throw this both at you. You guys had a recent post on Gamecock Central about how South Carolina is upping the commit list from the state of North Carolina. And like I said to Chris, you know, South Carolina's always recruited the state. It's not like all of a sudden they discovered, wow, there's a state above us called North Carolina. But I guess both of you guys kind of riff a little bit on how South Carolina is pulling more commits from North Carolina now.
10: Yeah, and I think first and foremost, say what you want about Mack Brown and, you know, his era at UNC, but, I mean, this dude can recruit. And so I think you had a situation there where he really did a great job of closing off, like closing the doors to other programs. That didn't mean you weren't going to get some guys here and there, but I always thought that was an area as, you know, one of the closest SEC schools that South Carolina could potentially be dominant in the state of North Carolina, especially you start talking about Charlotte. You know, like you're essentially a state of South Carolina city if you were in the Charlotte area. And there's really a lot of people who kind of work in Charlotte but live in that Fort Mill area. Like, it's all kind of combined together. So, to me, that's always been an area that South Carolina should have been able to do well in. And I think they've just doubled down in terms of their effort in that state. I think Mack Brown no longer being a coach has helped. And I mean, I also just think it's one of those things where you start having a little bit of success and it can maybe kind of give you some momentum there. Kids maybe, I know that guy. He's going to South Carolina. Let me check them out as well. I mean, I think the Josh Dobson commitment, honestly, even though he's not even technically originally a state of North Carolina guy, like getting some kids from Huff, I think helps you. And, you know, I think getting Noah Clark last year probably helps you, the Harris twins. Like, it really is one of those things where if you can just break through with a couple of guys, that can maybe lead to more success down the road.
0: Well, and this has been a talking point among Gamecock fans, because you look at some of the, like, they've had some dudes from the state of North Carolina in the past. I mean, you know, Melvin Ingram, state of North Carolina, just to name one. And under Shane Beamer, you went not just one cycle, but multiple cycles not signing anybody from North Carolina. You know, Nick Barrett in 2021 was a Muschamp holdover, signed with the Gamecocks, stuck with the program. But then 22 and 23 and 24, I think, didn't sign anybody from the state of North Carolina. So you went three cycles without doing it. Then in 2025, you started breaking through. You got Brian Rowe. Obviously, he's transferred, but you got Rowe. You got Tayshaun Austin, also transferred. got Donovan Darden. And so you started making some more inroads. And then, Wes, some of the guys that you lent, that you just mentioned from the 2026 class, you go get Aiden and Andrew Harris out of North Carolina. You go get Cossie Barnes from Greensboro. You go get Noah Clark from Durham. And now, you know, you get Gibbs in the 2028 class. Your very first commitment is from the state of North Carolina. Mentioned some guys that they've gotten in 2027. You know, John Archer, big-time defensive tackle commitments from Fayetteville. So I think that's something that's positive, because this is an area where, you know, if you're South Carolina, you obviously you want to start in-state. They kind of consider Charlotte an in-state territory, but also there's a lot of really good players in North Carolina, particularly, you know, something we always talk about, you know, JC from the Big Spur always talks about D-line heaven being in the Carolinas.
1: Mm-hmm.
0: Guy like John Archer absolutely fits that bill. There's a lot of good players in that state. Now they've kind of flipped the script, flipped this narrative. It is more than a narrative, it's reality. When you look at, you know, guys that they did not get from that state for a few cycles, but they've started to turn that around. They've now been much more of a presence in North Carolina.
1: All right, so now you get the 28 commit for wide receiver. You guys said you kind of didn't see it coming this quick. Is there any other 28 commits coming through this pipeline, or are we kind of like, all right, this is sort of where it's at right now?
10: Yeah, and it's funny how these things, we always talk about it, Terry, they come in bunches, they come in waves, and, you know, even it plays out that way, even if guys aren't connected to one another whatsoever. And so, you know, I would look next at Jamari Kane, who is a receiver at Huguenot up in Virginia. He has a public announcement set for Thursday. He's down to South Carolina, Virginia Tech, and Kentucky. And, you know, I think, interesting enough, South Carolina has a teammate of his committed for 2027 in Ivion Lewis. Kentucky was a finalist for Ivion as well. You know, he was committed to Kentucky at one point. He flipped to South Carolina. So some overlap there in terms of the schools that are involved with Jamari Kane. And, you know, that would be the guy I would keep an eye on, obviously, with a public announcement set to potentially be added to the class as well.
1: I will get back in here. We got a little conversation. We have Big 12 Media Days. SEC Media Days is coming up. Big 12 Media Days this week. And Big 12 kind of made a splash, so to speak. They got a new name. We'll get into that next here on the Gamecock Central Takeover Hour. Terry and Chris and Wes and Tyler will be back here soon on the Game Network, and at the Game TV Radio on YouTube.
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5: 2025 started off kind of rough for me because I was told I was probably going to need rotator cuff surgery, and I didn't want to go through the rehab. I didn't want to get cut open. And then I found QC Kinetics. QC Kinetics is a pioneer in regenerative orthopedics, and they're right there on Sunset Boulevard in West Columbia. The fact that I didn't have to get surgery and I was able to start playing tennis again by the summer blew my mind. And QC Kinetics didn't just benefit me. No, there were so many people in the Midlands who took advantage of them that they were voted best of Columbia in regenerative wellness. 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

0: have, let me run this over again. Right, I'm going to try to get this done the right way. So you're Big 12. You have a football. Your football and your men's and women's basketball. And now you've put a sponsorship ahead of it, which sounds a little weird. Your energy drink sponsorship, and you only got $20 million out of it. Now, $20 million sounds like a lot of money, guys. Until you go, wait a minute, we have 16 teams. Mm-hmm. $20 million. You're getting $1.5 million. To say this, it's monster Big 12 football. Boy, it's got a ring to it. And then you're giving them logo space. You're giving them all this stuff. Now, guys, again, call me crazy. Shouldn't that be worth a hell of a lot more than $20 million? Because if you're a team like South Carolina, let's say you want to sell logo space or in your uni. Well, guys, we got Monster now. I can make more than you're giving me for Monster locally on my logo. Seems like you undersold yourself in the Big 12 for the Monster Energy Drink Big 12 football.
1: Yeah, I don't understand it at all, because you are giving away prime real estate on the jerseys. And I do think that is something that, when I've asked people around South Carolina, hey, is there any chance we're going to see a jersey sponsorship for South Carolina mm-hmm. this year? One of the answers has been, hey, you got to be careful about that because it's so new. Nobody quite knows how to value that, mm-hmm. right? And, you know, there's not really a ton of precedent. We're seeing more and more, I guess, deals get done in terms of that stuff. But, and then it comes down to, okay, how do you split that up? Do you have a school-wide, like, you know, hey, football or basketball programs or baseball, one sponsor for everybody? Or do you mm-hmm. split that up and say, hey, we're going to sell football separately. We're going to sell women's basketball separately. We're going to, and, you know, it doesn't necessarily have to be the same company. And I mean, guys, for 1.25 mil per school mm-hmm. or so. I mean,
0: yeah,
1: you could probably just do football for more than that.
0: Yes.
1: Mm-hmm. Like way, way, way, way more than that. Shoot, at South Carolina, you should be able to get that out of women's basketball alone. And you're talking about giving away your entire conference sponsorship. And here's what I want to know. So the NCAA allows the jersey patches. Now, that had to be approved by the NCAA to do that. Well, does that Munster take up the one space you have, or will some teams still have Munster and now
0: something
1: a
0: else
1: second
0: on the other side?
1: Yeah. Jersey spot? So now we're going down the NASCAR rabbit yes. hole very, very quickly.
0: Yep.
1: And you know, it to me, it's just kind of like, all right, did all the schools agree to this? I mean, I know maybe you're like, hey, we didn't have to do any work for this extra 1.25 mil mm-hmm. a year, but there are some opportunity costs if you are giving up a space on those jerseys that you could have had your in-house local team go out and sell.
0: Hey, Chris, are we in the danger of, because everybody's grabbing money so fast now, like sometimes you grab it in the short term, not thinking about the long term. It's like when you get a credit card when you're like 21 and you get that $500, you know, spending limit. And in 2 days you spent your $500 and now you got to pay it back. With the 27% interest?
2: Yeah. As soon as you walk on, when you're doing orientation at college, I mean, there's
0: credit
2: 20
0: card,
2: tents.
0: Baby.
2: Here you go.
0: So
2: dangerous.
0: So is the Big 12, are you, because you're grabbing money, trying to get money now, did somebody not think, whoa, wait a minute, fellas, let's just take a breath, like you said, Wes, and let's wait and kind of get some figures here and do some fancy analytics and forecasting before we just go grab a random $20 million from Munster? Is this a little short-sighted, Chris?
2: I think it, well, first of all, to answer Wes's question, Sports Business Journal does say that Big 12 programs can sell their own commercial jersey patches. Now, I guess it would have to be approved.
0: Mm-hmm. Yeah.
2: But they can't sell, yeah, they could, Texas Tech couldn't say, oh, we're going to have Red Bull and Monster. They do have to right. give exclusivity to Monster, right. which makes sense. I think there's two things. Number one, and they're kind of getting hammered on this a little bit because of the value that they're getting. I mean, $20 million sounds like a lot of money, but when you start breaking it down for what Monster's getting, great.

0: deal for them.
1: And then think about like what, with three sports.
0: Yeah.
1: So now it's not just one. Now you break it down even farther.
0: Break it down each school, break it down each you know, sport, like you said, and it's not as much. But I also think, you know, at the end of the day, is this the type of deal that the Big 12 can get? You know, I saw some stuff on social media. The SEC wouldn't have even picked up the phone for that.
1: Oh,
0: and,
1: God, no.
0: And they wouldn't have. You know, neither would the Big 12, which is kind of what, like, or Big Ten. I can't see the Big Ten saying, yeah, we'll take it. They seem a little bit like frou-frou, like high on their own supply type.
1: Oh, absolutely.
0: Oh, we're not going to take Monster.
1: They love themselves some them, right.
0: You know, I don't know. And I know Tyler last hour is going through, you know, fielding some inquiries on or some ideas from the Firehouse Subs text line about who would be a sponsor match for the SEC. But we've heard some of like
2: the Dr. Pepper is the answer.
0: Dr. Pepper. That's a good one.
1: Yeah, Dr. Pepper.
0: But we've heard some of the money that's been spent on some of the, you know, we're still kind of getting into this commercialization of fields and jersey patches. We've heard some of the numbers that are being floated around, and like per school in the SEC, they're a lot higher than $1 million, you know? So is this just, I mean, maybe the Big 12 could have done better on this deal, but also, are they going to attract the type of dollars that a Big Ten or SEC is going to? Probably not.
1: And to be fair, guys, I mean, to your point, we'll take a step back and look at the Big 12. Who's the big brand in the Big 12? Thank you.
2: Am I supposed to know the answer to this?
1: We went over it. That's a Tyler Head quiz question. Who's the big brand in the Big 12? There really isn't, right? When you lost Oklahoma and Texas, you lost your big brands. So to be fair, as we all take turns beating up the Big 12 over only $20 million, dude, maybe this is the best they could do because, you know, right now your big brand, Texas Tech, because of, I guess, the noise they make and the money they spend.
0: Who could the Pac-12 get, or the Pac-8? Remember when they were the Tupac for a little while?
1: The Tupac.
0: Like they had,
1: who are you going to go with? Washington State or Oregon State?
0: Like Little Debbie or something.
2: Well, as I see people all pointing out on social media, too, how about BYU having to wear a Monster Energy?
1: The people who don't go near caffeine.
2: Yes.
1: Yes.
2: I mean, this is like the most caffeinated drink on the planet, I think.
1: And you can't even go near caffeine.
2: Yeah, like there's some.
1: Well, they're probably the biggest brand. I mean, out west, the Church of Jesus Christ of Latter-day Saints is gigantic.
2: Well, and they, as we saw, like they, when they need to put the money behind their coach, like they found some money in the banana stand.
1: Trust me, that banana stand is really nice too.
2: Yeah.
1: I worked in Boise and I worked in Seattle, and there's the presence of that entity is crazy. And they print money. They put their faces on money. So they're probably the biggest brand and the biggest spender in the Big 12 with Texas Tech, as you know, financially. But BYU's got, they've got a garage.
2: Yes.
1: Just filled with money.
2: Yeah, and so guys, I will say this, not that I want the jerseys to look like a NASCAR, but I do think finding more ways to introduce, what would you call it, corporate activations to where a lot of this, the money we saw going into NIL from your boosters and your fan base, like that's drying up already. Like people are not getting the return. These numbers that the players are commanding at this point are just too big for your fan base to be the one who funds everything. So I know people kind of cringe a little bit. They're putting a logo on the field. They're putting a logo on the jerseys. They're building these premium seating areas that us normal people will never ever see. Well, guess what? To me, that is kind of the demand right now, because otherwise you're going to have to keep trying to ask your fan base to fund NIL and rev share and all that stuff. And I just don't think that's long-term sustainable. So the sustainability of college football as we know it at this point is probably based on being able to continue to add these corporate sponsorships.
1: Yeah, it's tough to get that $25 a month from your fan base if you want to have a $40 million roster.
2: Yes.
1: Just saying.
2: Yes.
1: Hey, Tyler's back. The food smells really good, by the way. It's making me hungry.
2: All right.
1: So Tyler's back. I will go upstairs and sample the food to let you guys know how good it is, and we'll probably see you too.
2: Send us a review
1: at noon. All right, Gamecock Central Takeover Hour. We'll get back in here. I know Tyler's got his 59-day fact he's got to get to, and some trivia that's coming up next here on the Gamecock Central Takeover Hour, presented by Firehouse Subs on the game.
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5: It was a night of aces in baseball yesterday with Jacob Mizorowski striking out 11, Paul Skeens getting his first win in nearly 2 months, and Tarek Skubal dropping 9 Ks in 5 innings. But the real story is Zach Wheeler. Just 10 months removed from thoracic outlet surgery, he's dominating for the Phils. He struck out a career-high 14, moved to 9-1 on the season, and in essence asked the very good question, why the hell isn't this guy going to the All-Star game? I'm Chris Mack.
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0: Welcome back in Gamecock Central Takeover Hour presented by Firehouse Subs. Tyler, Wes, and Chris back with you. Hopefully you guys enjoyed the past 45 minutes with Terry.
1: Tyler, where you been, man?
0: I was upstairs. Yeah. Company business, man. Mm. When the big boss says we have a meeting, well, it's probably in your best interest to attend that meeting.
1: Yeah.
2: Good strategy.
1: Guess so.
0: There is also food for you guys when you leave.
2: I've heard.
0: There's jambalaya.
2: And what's your review?
0: I have not tasted it yet. I have the bowl. I've not tried it yet.
2: It's going to be cold.
0: Well, I had to get back down here.
2: Could have eaten it while you were sitting over there.
0: I had to get all my stuff ready to come back in here.
2: Okay. You are prepared,
0: show
2: man.
0: Show comes first.
2: Company man.
0: Exactly. Company man. Well, I guess for the last segment, we'll do our 59 days until kickoff trivia question. That's all we have time for. Did we have a guys naming dudes for 59, by the way?
2: Oh.
0: We do anything for that?
1: No. Chase Kibble.
0: I couldn't come across anything good.
2: Yeah, that's kind of a reserve D-line, long snapper-ish type number.
0: Yeah.
2: I think we'll skip that guys naming dudes today.
0: Okay,
1: well, hold on real quick.
2: Oh.
1: I can't place this guy. There was a long snapper.
2: Of course.
1: Back during Spencer Landing's time at Carolina.
3: Manny Spencer?
1: And I can see his face. And was there a guy named Charles David? Or am I making that up? And was he 59? Hold on.
2: Not Charles David. You're on the right track.
1: No. Charles Turner.
2: Yeah.
1: But, Chris, do you have it up?
2: Yeah, I got it.
1: Okay, scroll to the bottom.
2: Okay.
1: Tell me what his full name is.
2: Charles David. Oh, my gosh. How would you know that?
1: How about that pull?
2: That is ridiculous.
1: All right. What number was he?
2: Well, 59.
1: There you go. Okay. So there's our
2: Wes has gone next level.
1: Dudes.
2: We have gone to guys naming dudes, and he knows the middle name of a long snapper from the early Spurrier era.
1: Did he sometimes go by CD Turner? Charles David?
2: Maybe.
1: It was not that David was public at some point, I'm telling you. But I went to high school with Spencer, and he and Charles David Turner, CD, I believe, are like roommates. Like, they were good friends. So
2: okay, so you have a little bit of an...
1: Yes.
2: I was getting a little worried about...
1: Yeah, yeah. This was back when, like... This is a long time ago. Like, I was in school, I'm pretty sure.
2: Okay.
1: All right.
0: All right, we ready?
1: Carry on, Tyler. We're running out of time.
0: Yes, we are. 59 days until kickoff. Had to get creative with this one. So we're going to go 5.9. That is the average third down distance Carolina had in one game against a Power 4 opponent last year, the only game last season where they had an under 6 yard average on third down against Power 4. What game was that?
1: Kentucky.
0: That was Kentucky. 5.9 average third down distance, and they converted 53% of their third downs, best in both marks against Power 4 opponents last season.
1: Should we tell them?
2: Yeah.
1: Are you not even shocked that we immediately got it? It's such an obscure question.
0: Maybe I'm a little suspicious.
1: Okay. All right. Terry accidentally gave away the answer.
0: Dang it. What did he say?
1: He just gave away the answer. He said Kentucky.
2: He came in during the break and said, you know, Tyler, when he gets back, we'll do trivia. I think it's... And I said, well, can you give it to... I was joking. He's like, no, I can't give it to you. So, okay. And then we just moved on.
1: Then he started giving us the question.
0: Oh, okay.
1: But then when he gave us the question, though, he was like, yeah, it was something about how in the Kentucky game they averaged 5.9.
2: Hey, wait a minute.
1: We're okay.
0: All right. So an assist from Terry.
1: So then we decided we were going to get it immediately and see how you reacted. But you do have confidence in us. I'll give you that. You didn't say you cheated.
0: Like, you know, hey, you guys know your stuff. And if you both came to that answer that quickly, not completely shocking. And we did talk about the third down stuff a lot last year because I charted this for every game, and we kept up with them. Like, hey, maybe they just remembered that the Kentucky game was the best, at least Power 4. Like, the Coastal game was better. It was 5.3 and converted 54%. But for Power 4, Kentucky was the best, and obviously won that game pretty handily.
1: Yeah, I'm just going to be honest. I definitely wouldn't have gotten there that quickly. I may have gotten there, but I actually don't think I would have.
2: I don't know what I would have guessed. I might have landed on Kentucky, but yeah, Terry with an assist. Are we giving a point? Are we punished?
0: I mean, if I give both you guys the point, it doesn't really make a difference, right?
1: So yeah,
0: so
2: fudge is our overall percentage. That's fine.
0: You don't want to count it towards the overall percentage.
2: We should count it.
1: Yeah, we're counting it.
0: All right.
2: We need some help.
0: By the way, you guys are at 14 and a half out of 22. We've actually been on a pretty good run here as of late.
2: It's not bad.
1: Some of us have been.
0: Well,
2: yeah.
0: Last thing, only one of you has to answer the question correctly.
2: What are you, like, four in a row? Five?
1: I think a good bit more than that, right, Tyler?
0: What? Yeah, it's like five or six.
1: What?
0: Going back to last week.
1: Wow.
0: And you're still leading by half a point. It's 11 to 10 and a half now.
1: I think you. Oh, yeah, we only had four shows last week.
0: Yeah.
1: I think I was 4 for 4 last week.
0: I think you were. Any suggestions for 58? Anybody?
2: Marky Anderson. I don't know. Not really. We'll reconvene.
0: I'll have to get creative on that one. I find. That'll do it for the Gamecock Central Takeover Hour presented by Firehouse Subs. Halftime show up next on your Wednesday on the Game.
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0: Just in case y'all were wondering. Still very warm outside. Very warm.
1: You don't say.
0: Just in case. Just in case people have been in their office since like 7:30 this morning when it was semi-nice. I had to take Austin to basketball practice at the high school, at Gilbert High School. And semi-nice. Not anymore. Million degrees outside. Million degrees. If y'all ever wanted me to change my opinion of the Nooners, this is we're working our way towards it, getting a lot closer. I'll say that. I save this clip and play it again in January or February, Tyler, when I'm starting to complain about the cold because, yeah, I've had about enough.
1: It is really funny because we kind of get both ends of the extreme living where we live where. Yeah, you're in the middle of summer, it's 100 degrees, whatever, heat index feels like 110. You're like, man, for like 5 minutes, I would take a 10-degree ice storm right now. And then when you're in that kind of thing, not an ice storm because it doesn't get that cold here, but when it's snowing and it's 25 degrees here, you're like, man, I'd kill for 110 degrees for 5 minutes right now. You, whenever you're existing in one extreme, you always want the other one.
0: People have heard me on the station love the Nooners, love the early games. The heat, and now my situation is a little bit different. I don't want to speak for you. My situation is a little bit different with this kidney. I have noticed differences in my tolerance of the heat, over the last several weeks and how my skin reacts in particular.
1: Yep.
0: But, with that being said, yeah, I've had about enough of this, but we've got what do you think? 2.5 months to go?
1: Yeah.
0: Just 2 months maybe in middle of September.
1: So yesterday I went and paid my county tax for my car tag and stuff. And, you know, they give you the thing with the little sticker to put on your license plate and they give you the receipt for what you paid for there. So I get back home and I'm putting the thing on my license plate and holding the receipt in my hand. Gust of wind comes and blows the receipt out of my hand underneath the car that's parked next to me. And of course, it's like right in the middle underneath this car where I can't just reach under there and grab it. So I like go inside. I got a yardstick at my apartment and I just go in there and I'm trying to like fish it out. I spend about 20 minutes in the heat of the day because it's about 4 o'clock in the afternoon, no shade, trying to fish out this this receipt from underneath this car. Because I'm like, I don't know what information's on this thing. I don't want people knowing my stuff or stealing my identity or anything like that. So that's how I spent the hottest part of the day for about 20 minutes yesterday, trying to get a receipt out from another car and underneath this other car. And I'm like, yeah, it's pretty dang hot outside.
0: Good grief. Yep. All right. Well, it is. Yeah. For those of you that are working your hiney off and staying in the office and the air conditioner, if you were just curious, if you're just like, I wonder if it's blazing hot. Yes, it is. It is. As we are full go in summertime, July the 8th. Everything slowing down to an extent, but starting to speed up a little bit. And by that, I mean, we're in a dead period. Shoot, we're in a dead period in recruiting, even though there was a welcome home last night. But we are starting to pick up a little bit because Tyler, and we'll get into this a little bit today, Big 12 Media Days taking place. Talking season is underway. And there is a tinge of sadness to Big 12 Media Days. Maybe more than a tinge. Maybe it's full-on sadness. I talked about this with someone last night, and I'm trying to think of how to set this up properly for you. I've been thinking about this,
1: okay.
0: And how to set this up properly for you, but I'll jump straight to it. First media day, a lot of different conferences for Oklahoma State. But first media day since 2004 with no Mike Gundy, who was a quotable machine.
1: That's a good point. I didn't think about that.
0: Yeah,
1: yeah, he was always good for a line or two. This is where 2 years ago, what was the running back's name that he was talking about? Yeah, you know, I drunk drove and had DUIs all over the place. Not that big of a deal.
0: Yeah, Mike Gundy in the last 2 or 3 years has had some one-liners, two-liners at Big 12 Media Days. And yesterday, he did not, obviously, he is not there. It looked like, you can tell me if I'm wrong, because I didn't do a full in-depth dive on Big 12 Media Days yesterday. There didn't appear to be anything. There was some some back and forth between Brett Yormark, the commissioner, and some reporters.
1: Yes.
0: As it pertained to Brendan Sorsby. But it didn't seem like anything too quotable came out. Eric Morris is the new head coach there. He comes over from North Texas. But yeah, no. So we lose. And by the way, as far as I can tell, Mike Gundy has not latched on to anybody. At least that was my research last night, and I'm a little surprised by that. Not only that he hadn't latched on to anybody, but that one of the networks, as far as I could read anywhere last night, has not scooped him up, or at least there was no article saying that, you know, a network was making an effort,
1: right,
0: to have him as a pregame, postgame, you know, some kind of commentator, because Maybe that's because they know Gundy's a wild card. You don't know what you're going
1: to
0: get.
1: Well, I would be shocked if nobody's reached out to him. And maybe after, again, being at the helm at Oklahoma State for 20 straight years, maybe he wants to take a little bit of time off, enjoy time with the family, fishing, hunting, golfing, whatever he does in his free time, and then get back into things maybe coming up next year. But I'd be shocked if nobody at least reached out to him. He just may have said no.
0: Yeah, because, I mean, he's got a personality, right?
1: Oh, yeah.
0: Like, Brian Kelly is going to do what, WAC game? Is that right?
1: Or Mountain West.
0: Mountain West. Okay, Mountain West
1: games.
0: We
1: don't have the WAC anymore.
0: Yeah, I don't. The transitions of football are crazy. But if Brian Kelly can get a job, who seems like, maybe we'll be wrong about this, doesn't have a personality. It seems like his personality is more in line with Bill Belichick, then I would think that Mike Gundy would kind of be in high demand to throw him on a couple games and let him analyze, describe, and break things down. And I would tune in for that. I would be watching, you know, let ESPN see if they can get him in there and put him on a Tuesday or Wednesday night action game.
1: Sure.
0: And let's go from there and let him break that down.
1: You know, with how off the cuff Gundy can be, I almost wonder, and I don't know, he wouldn't know how to set this up properly, but like if he had his own like Twitch stream or something like that, where he's just reacting to games as they're happening, giving his own commentary that can be unfiltered and uncensored, I'd pay for that.
0: Okay. Yeah. All right. Well, that's what we got. So, but yeah, Big 12 Media Days underway. We'll let you hear a little bit from that coming up throughout the show. Again, nothing newsworthy. You would agree with that? Nothing.
1: Yeah, no major headlines.
0: Yeah. Aside from.
1: I will say this, because, and I don't know if they did this last year or not, the players that are there are in their uniforms, right? Like, they're wearing, you know, shoulder right. pads, jerseys, yeah. and all that kind of stuff. So I saw DJ Lagway in a Baylor uniform for the first time, and like, look, we're in an era of college sports now where there's so many guys going to different teams left and right. Something about DJ Lagway being in a Baylor uniform just felt weird, and I don't know why. I can't explain it, but it just felt very off seeing that. You know what I mean?
0: Okay. I didn't see like the picture. I didn't see that, but yeah, okay. I'm with you on that. Although I don't know. I feel like that's something that we're getting accustomed to. Real quick, you know what I did learn last night that I just must have missed it in December, like just flat out, I don't know, it just slipped past the goalie.
1: Uh-huh.
0: I didn't realize Billy Napier is back in college at James Madison.
1: Oh yeah, you forgot about that?
0: And you know how I found out?
1: How?
0: Austin's playing EA Sports 27.
1: Yep.
0: And at the end of the season, for those of you that don't know, like it's a pretty realistic game. I mean, they got NIL bucks in a different kind of way and everything. But coaches can get fired. Like from right. other, and you can go through the list of the coaches that got fired at other schools.
1: Sure.
0: Billy Napier got fired in 1 year at James Madison. And and so I'm looking, I'm like, huh. I'm like, you know, I was like, that's crazy. I was like, I made a comment. I was just like, Napier, you know, in the game, I was like, I said something about the game, and Austin goes, no, he's actually at James Madison. That's actually where he's coaching at. And I had to look it up, and I didn't realize Billy Napier had gotten back in the game so quickly.
1: And moving in this a little bit later, because Wilson Alexander of On3 had a good in-depth piece with him, you know, the other day on the website that he's maybe now realizing some of his faults at Florida and why things didn't work out very well. Hindsight is 20/20. But he's finally kind of owning up to why maybe things didn't go the way he wanted them to down there in Gainesville and why they eventually ran him out of town.
0: I was just Like, oh, did not know that. 803-404-6100, how you can weigh in this afternoon. Also coming up today at 1:15, Yancey Porter of Rebel Yell will join us. We'll check in our summer series on the other SEC teams. We're not just doing teams that South Carolina plays. We're going to try and check in with all other 15 teams. Yancey Porter, Mississippi. You know, yesterday we played a lot of the Phil Steele interview from the early game, Tyler.
1: Yep.
0: And obviously LSU is a fascinating team this year. Texas is fascinating because of the fact that, to me, there is no job in the country that has more pressure.
1: Yep.
0: Not like a hot seat, you're going to be fired, but more pressure. When you spend that amount of money that Texas spent on your roster, you're not just trying to get to the playoffs. You're trying to make a run to the championship game, and then wherever you go from there is the cherry on the top. But I think Sark has the most pressure on him, and that's followed by Kalen DeBoer. But Mississippi is wildly interesting, too, because now Pete Golding, it's your baby. This is all yours. There's no Charlie Weiss Jr. There's no, you know, there's no Lane Kiffin. It's all yours, Pete. And it's gotten off to a bit of a rocky start.
1: Well, and you set the expectations so high by carrying the team through the playoff into the semifinals when you were handed the keys when Lane Kiffin left. So, you know, if he gets bounced in round number one or the first game that they play, say, okay, well, we still don't know enough about Pete Golding as a head coach. But I think the fact that this team almost made the national championship with him as the interim, well, he wasn't the interim, he'd already been the head coach at that point in time officially. Like, I think that sets people's expectations like high, like, hey, this guy can do it. So they're going to expect him to be right back in that mix again this year.
0: No, you bring back, obviously, Trinidad Chambliss, who got approved for his extra year of eligibility. Kewan Lacey is back as well for Mississippi. So that's a great starting point just right there. And then Pete Golding calling the defense. I haven't done my deep dive on Mississippi just yet. I started really getting into stuff last night, which is again how I came across the James Madison stuff and listening to some Big 12 stuff. But we'll talk with Yancey Porter coming up at 1:15 today of Rebel Yell and get his take on how the summer's been. Because, Tyler, you know, Clemson tried to turn him in.
1: Mm-hmm.
0: And Clemson had about as damning of evidence as you can have, right?
1: That red-handed hand in the cookie jar, photographic evidence, everything that you need to convict someone.
0: I mean, this was pretty cut and dry that Mississippi went tampering and took tampering to the extreme, texting a player in class. That is enrolled at another school and convincing him to leave. I mean, Clemson, Dabo Swinney, they had their best case, and here we sit. I don't remember what was that. That was,
1: January.
0: January.
1: Yeah, it was January.
0: And everybody was like, "Oh, Clemson and Dabo are going to take him down." And here we sit, and it's almost like the situation got swept under the rug.
1: Crickets.
0: The NCAA is like, I didn't see. You know, they got memory erased on it by one of the men in black. It's one of those situations where nobody recalls it, and it was as blatant a cheating as you could get. And then Golding had a few other incidents to start things right off.
1: Yeah, it was one of those things, like, if they weren't going to get nailed for that, nobody's ever going to get nailed for anything. And here we are.
0: Yeah. 803-404-6100. Okay, that's how we'll carry the show here. Coming up next, Athlon has their bowl projections out. We'll tell you what that is for the University of South Carolina, and then let you make a decision whether that's good or bad. I know where the majority of y'all are going to go. You're going to say it's bad. I might be able to convince you it's not the worst thing in the world. We'll see. We'll talk about that when we come back. 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

0: one of the few times you ever hear me say that I have turned up the air conditioner in here.
1: That hot, huh?
0: Well, just to kind of make things better. So it feels good. Feels good. Glad to be in studio here. Bill Gunner, Tyler Head, Captain Dave out all week. He'll be back on Monday, and we have the family back together and get you set for SEC Media Day, which is two weeks away. But yesterday, Athlon Sports to start the week puts out their bowl projections. I still love bowl projections. I still love bowl games. Just having it's kind of, to me, bowl games are kind of like World Cup soccer. They're on, you get some of them that are on in the middle of the afternoon, Tyler.
1: Sure.
0: I'll be honest. What was it? Switzerland and Colombia last night.
1: It was like yesterday afternoon.
0: Yeah. But anyway, I didn't care who won. It was a really great game.
1: Went down to penalty kicks. Some to entertain you.
0: Right. Bowl games are about the same. That's how I look at bowl games. And then there's certain matchups that I'm like, oh, that might be kind of fun. I do think we still got to revamp the bowl system and do a lot there. But nonetheless, Athlon puts out their projections. Now, let me say this, Tyler. We've had this conversation. I am well aware that South Carolina fans, a lot of you, are playoff or bust. And the next group of you are essentially Reliquist, or I don't think a lot of people want to go to the Reliquist, but it's considered a top upper shelf bowl or citrus, right?
1: Yeah.
0: Gator, maybe.
1: Yeah.
0: All right. Athlon, I think, has an intriguing bowl game. Now, I don't know who would play. I'm assuming Lenoris would not play. I'm assuming that Dylan Stewart would not play. I'm fine with these, by the way. I'm actually good with those guys not playing and allowing you to play younger players to get them a real game experience going into next year. So I would be okay with that. Also, I know a lot of you talk about, well, why am I going to travel if the guys aren't going to play? Why about Nashville, Tennessee? Expensive, but this doesn't have a date on it, actually, the Athlon. I just realized that because I was going to say that is typically around the 29th, 30th, the 31st. So New Year's in Nashville taking on Nebraska. So you get to see Marcus Satterfield. You get to see Lonnie Teasley. You get to see Matt Rhule. Let's just start with the matchup itself, and then I'm going to work my way to another reason why I would kind of be okay with this. But Nashville for New Year's, a reason to go there. All right, super expensive. Got to start saving now.
1: It is Wednesday, December 30th.
0: Perfect.
1: Yep.
0: That is perfect. You can go up on the 29th, catch the game on the 30th, do New Year's and New Year's Day, and come back on the 2nd. Couldn't ask for it to be any better. And they, by the way, if you haven't been paying attention the last few years, they've been broadcasting. I can't remember which station broadcasts the music note drop. I think that's what they do, is the music note.
1: Okay, makes sense.
0: And they have a huge country music concert that's just a bunch of the great acts. It looks really fun. I've actually watched more of that the last 2 years than I have the rockin' jockin' New
1: Dick,
0: Year's
1: Dick
0: Eve.
1: Dick Clark's New Year's Rockin' Eve, hosted by Ryan Seacrest.
0: Yeah, I've actually watched more of the Nashville one than I have, and they're also fun because for us it's like an hour behind. So
1: right.
0: The ball drops for us and they're still rocking for another hour. But Nebraska, all right, I'm okay with that. I like the matchup. I get it. Again, the likelihood of Stewart playing is zero. He ain't playing in a bowl game today in the playoff. Harbor, I don't know. Harbor may need to play. Sellers, same thing. Y'all got to remember, Sellers has another year of eligibility. Like, Harbor does not. Harbor does not. He doesn't qualify for 5-5, right?
1: I
0: don't think he does.
1: So, because he played so much as a freshman.
0: Right, yeah. But, I mean, 5-5 now, you could play a lot.
1: Yeah, I guess.
0: But I don't think he qualifies.
1: I'm not 100% on all the new rules, but I think you're right.
0: But Sellers is a redshirt junior.
1: Correct.
0: Now, you might say, well, if he has a bad year, he's portaling it up, and he's gonna go try his luck with someone else. That's totally understandable. But I'm good with that. I'm good with the opponent. Now, here's part number two, Tyler, and then you offer me your thoughts. the way they do the bowl games now, I don't think you can just say, well, that means we go 7-5. They're looking to mix it up a little bit with the bowl games. South Carolina could conceivably be 9-3 and say, look, we've been to, you know, if you don't get into the Citrus, Citrus kind of has their way a little bit more than anybody else. We don't want to go as 9-3 to the Reliquist. Let us go somewhere else. Let us go to the Gator. Let us go to, we've never been to Nashville. And again, if you look at it from a traveling standpoint, quite frankly, where would you rather go? You have never been to Tampa or Nashville. I know Tampa's warm and I'm sitting here complaining about being hot.
1: Sure.
0: But Nashville's a really fun town. You could be 9-3, miss out on a 12-team playoff, and still have the potential to go to Nashville, and I'd be happy with that.
1: Yeah, so, and you're actually right, because I'm in that mindset of looking at the Music City Bowl and thinking, all right, you're 6-6 or 7-5. But Tennessee did go last year at 8-4. Missouri, in their 10-win season, 9 wins in the regular season, went as the number 23 team in the country two seasons ago. So, yeah, it has, because it used to be the pecking order, right? It used to be, all right, you know, the Citrus Bowl, what was then the Outback Bowl, Gator Bowl, and on down the list, and Music City, Birmingham, those were a little bit more towards the bottom where, yeah, they were getting the 6-win teams in the SEC typically, but now it's more about the cities themselves. And look, you know, bowl reps go to the games, and, you know, they're talking to athletic directors and stuff like that of like, hey, if you're kind of in that realm of, you know, teams that we can pick for a bowl, we'd like to have you because you bring this. We know your fan base is going to come, sell off the stadium, come to our city, and all those kind of things. So there are more factors that go into it. So it isn't a guarantee that the Music City Bowl says you're 6-6 or something like that. Could still be the case, but not 100%.
0: Well, and let me be clear about this, because the texter says if we end up going 7-5 and playing in Nashville for the Music City Bowl, there's absolutely no way I'm paying money to go up there and do that. Y'all can't look at bowl games like you used to. That's the, and I'm not picking on you, sir or ma'am, whatever, but you got to look at it as like a trip, and Nashville's a trip. Like, look, if you offer me, and I'm just going to theoretically, hypothetically, if you offered and you said South Carolina can be 9-3, but go to Charlotte, or they can be 7-5, but go to Music City, go to Nashville, and those are the choices. Those are the, let's just say those are the two choices. I'm like, and if you're not in the playoff, it's irrelevant to me anyway. I'd be like, give me 7-5 and give me Music City for New Year's. That's the way it is right now. It's irrelevant. You know, if you're not in the playoff, there are certain instances, like in a South Carolina case, Tyler, where I think, you know, getting a 10th win, that's why I actually thought the Citrus?
1: Cheez-It Citrus Bowl.
0: Okay, yeah, that's why actually what I thought it was, because South Carolina doesn't get many 10-win seasons, and that actually would have actually meant something. But I would prefer to go up, and he said, why would I go to Nashville whenever we play why wouldn't I just go to Nashville whenever we play Vanderbilt? Well, I have not been the last few times, but yes, I tend to do that.
1: Yeah.
0: You give me a chance to get to Nashville and throw in a little football, I'm all for it.
1: You also have the added benefit of it's a holiday too, because again, December 30th, so ties in a new year. So you can make a couple days out of it if you're already out of work and all that kind of stuff, as opposed to, all right, you're playing Vanderbilt in the middle of October. It's kind of a down, going back type of thing if you don't get the extended time off. So there's that element of it too. Yeah, from a, like a fan enjoyment standpoint, that's something I think most people would go for. Again, it doesn't lock you into a specific record anymore, but yeah, if you weren't going to be in the playoff, which again is what everybody hopes they are, then that wouldn't be a bad place to land.
0: And let's be honest, if they're 7-5, we're having a whole kind of different discussion, which would be separate of, you know, are you traveling? Are you taking a trip for New Year's, which is essentially what this is. I mean, again, I'm not sure, quite frankly, if right now, if you were to list out bowl destinations and you said record doesn't matter, quite frankly, Nashville would be probably number one on my list. And that's why I kind of would take it. I'm like, look, if you're not in the college football playoff, I don't really care. Orlando's cool. Yeah. You know, Tampa, we've been to a lot. We're about to go back to in 2 weeks. Jacksonville's fine. It's not, give or take, it's fine. I'm not a huge fan of Charlotte, although it's growing on me a little bit because I'm doing some doctor stuff up there and having to go back up. But Nashville, even though it's going to, I have to loan off, you know, sell off one of my kids, or, I mean, those people are very proud of their their Coors Light that's like $15.
1: Oh, sure.
0: So 803-404-6100. We'll continue this conversation and roll along here. 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

0: is it that attracts you to the bowl game now? Like, for example, what I just gave is the destination.
1: Yeah.
0: And I got to admit, even though I don't know, even though the game may be watered down because certain players from both sides may not play, the matchup would affects me too. And Nebraska would be a fun opponent. We played them in the, y'all tell me, y'all remind me, I think the Capital One Bowl back during the Spurrier era. But Nebraska would be an attractive matchup. I'd be okay with that. That's a name brand team. I think you still maybe, do you still get cachet when you beat Nebraska? Or is those days long gone?
2: I think those days are long gone. And I think it's funny, you know, kind of talking about records here. If, like, Nebraska was 6-6 going into this game against South Carolina, then you might not even be coaching against Matt Rhule. He may be canned by that point in time because he's 3 years in and he's 19-19. So that's another school that desperately needs a step back in the right direction, or else they're maybe looking for another coach.
0: No, again. Didn't he sign because he was going to go to Penn State? Didn't he sign a pretty good extension?
2: Listen, as we've learned, even extensions don't mean anything. Well, if they want to buy you out, they'll buy you out.
0: Well, I agree with you. We know. But I think his buyout is I have to look it up, is not cheap. But
2: if they really want him gone, they will find a way.
0: I don't, is Nebraska that kind of? I mean, look, LSU and Penn State for that matter. What Penn State did to James Franklin, but is Nebraska walking around with LSU money?
2: I've always heard they're not hurting in the NIL space. Now, I don't think they're number one or top three, I think they're doing all right.
0: They aren't firing him. And there's $71 million reasons why they aren't. You're right.
2: If it's bad enough, they can find a way.
0: If he leaves for another job, he owes Nebraska $15 million, while the university would owe him an estimated $71 million. That would top both, well, not combined, but that would top Kelly and James Franklin. That would be insane. But yeah, he signed in the offseason a 2-year extension through the 2032 season, which increased his exit buyout by $5 million to deter other schools from hiring him. So you're right. Listen, if he's in a bowl game, you're coaching against him. And if he's 2-10, then we'll have that discussion. But if he's 6-6 and in a bowl game, they are paying $61 million to get to let him go. But going back to the question, yeah, what is it about a bowl game that attracts you now? Or are you just simply turned off? You're like, I can vacation anywhere. I'll get away from anything. But let me go back to finish my point on this. Mine is, if I wanted to go to a bowl game, destination is one, opponent is number two. Those are really my top two things.
2: Right.
0: Give me a fun destination. I'll be honest. Clemson and Penn State in Yankee Stadium last year, as much as we're sitting here talking about the heat and the cold, and that one was really cold, I would have been all over that if I was a Clemson fan, and you know how bad the season was. Why? A football game in Yankee Stadium would have been a lot of fun, I think. Penn State, I know, again, they were without James Franklin and everything, but I would have been all into that. Yes, I would have gladly gone to that game to see Yankee Stadium, to be in New York, to do all the fun things that are kind of involved with New York, and then again seeing a game at Yankee Stadium.
2: Yeah, I think those are important factors. I mean, and this is just for me. Proximity also matters too. So, and most of the bowl games that the SEC is involved with aren't terribly far away. Like the Texas Bowl, right, is one of them. Like, all right, that one's a little bit out there, but a bowl in Tennessee, a bowl in Florida, you know, a bowl in, I'm trying to think of what other states you could have a bowl in. There's not a whole lot of options to pick from here. But for the most part, most of those bowls are pretty close. But if you get to like a Texas, I've seen a projection of them in the Armed Forces Bowl, which to my knowledge, the SEC doesn't have a tie to. I don't know how that would work. But that's in Annapolis, Maryland. Obviously, like that's a little too far away. But things that are relatively close, Charlotte, obviously, with the Duke's Mayo Bowl, those are all fine from a proximity standpoint.
0: I'm trying to go back to the screen that I had with the bowl projections you had out there right here. I don't know. Is this a year where the SEC is tied in? Yes. All right. So never mind. So
2: you're right. You're right.
0: You just saw it.
2: Yep.
0: All right. Never mind. Music City's number two on my list. Number one is Vegas.
2: Yes. Yes. And it's the every other year thing because Florida played in a couple years ago. Yes, you have the opportunity this year potentially to play in the Las Vegas Bowl.
0: Vegas, you play at Allegiant Stadium. In this scenario, they have Arizona

0: playing Tennessee, so you'd play Arizona, I'd be all for that. So that's my opinion on what again drives now where we are with bowl games, because I don't care if you're 9-3, as I've said, or 6-6, they're all the same. And whether you want to go or not, again, I'm fully aware the guys are going to opt out, and the worse the record, the more likely they opt out, very likely. So, you know, I'm aware of that. I'm looking at almost how can I make it a small mini vacation for me or for me and the kids. Who is the game against? Is it an opponent that's kind of interesting? I hate to say it, but we've seen so many ACC teams that, like, again, if you were going to Charlotte, which, again, is an easy drive, and let's just say South Carolina's 9-3 and they're going to Charlotte to play 8-4 NC State at Bank of America, I'd be like, no, I'm not going. But you give me 6-6 South Carolina in the Vegas Bowl against Arizona, say they're 7-5,
1: yep,
0: I'm in. Get the plane tickets, let me fire up the Caesars Rewards points, and we're heading to Vegas, and we're going to catch a game at Allegiant Stadium and hang out and do all the fun things. There's maybe not the kids, but well, you get the point.
1: And Vegas and Nashville are two of those destinations where, like, it is more about the actual destination than the game. Yeah, the game is like the reason why you plan the trip, but you're more going to be entertained by what you're doing at the casinos or what you're doing at the bars in Nashville than the game itself, more likely than not.
0: Yeah, and that, again, that's the point. And then there you're throwing in a football game, and that'd be a lot of fun. 803-404-6100 if you want to weigh in on that. What would get you going to a bowl game? Destination, opponent? Is there anything that would do that? Link says, I'd take Myrtle Beach Bowl any year.
1: Okay. All right. I don't think Carolina can play in that bowl game.
0: No.
1: That's not a SEC-affiliated bowl.
0: But that's my point. I mean, I get it. That's why I'm asking. What do you got to do? Texter says, we got to vote with our dollars. Hey, University President, Board of Trustees, we demand that you do what it takes to make us competitive for the playoff. All right. It takes has nothing to do with the bowl games. So I'm not real sure what the point is there. The record, Tyler, and how South Carolina finishes is completely separate of the bowl game. And I say this because we're going to have that record discussion between now and the start of the season, because, as I've said, you can be much improved this year and be 7-5.
1: Yep.
0: And things cannot go your way. There can be injuries that occur. There's going to be a lot maybe that happens. We'll get back to that. Hold that text message, ma'am or sir. Hold that text message and save it for when we get into the record discussion as to how you feel about how the season should go and what the results should do to Shane Beamer at the very end. We'll get to that then. 803-404-6100, how you can weigh in. We'll finish up this bowl discussion by going over a few other ones. And who does Athlon have playing for the national championship? 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
4: 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If you run a diner, a bakery, a coffee shop, burger joint, or a pizza spot, or that hidden gem everybody should know about, how would you like to get the word out about your business without spending a dime? We got you. All you have to do is text your name, your business, and your phone number to 803-404-6100, and we'll be in touch. There's no catch. Times are tough. 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
5: 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With Shams Charania, you're reporting that LeBron's top three spots are Cleveland, Miami, and Philly. Why are the Warriors still sitting around saving their rosters for LeBron? Adding him doesn't get them to contender status, and they don't need LeBron to sell tickets as long as Steph Curry's still in town. So what's the point of putting the rest of their offseason on hold when the writing's on the wall that LeBron's not coming to the Bay? I'm Chris Mann.
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0: Texter, same texter. The fact that you're trying to sell fans on going to a substandard bowl says everything about you, Billy. I think your thing must be doing the same thing. Your text message. You're not listening. You're a bad listener. Texty. Texter.
1: Did anybody call you Billy, by the way?
0: Yes, that's in the the Georgia side. Wait on the Georgia side, out in Elberton, where everybody's an Illy. Everybody's got a Y on their last name.
1: Gotcha.
0: You'd be Tylee.
1: Yeah, I don't like that.
0: Yeah. Yeah. No, you're not getting the point, ma'am or sir. You're missing it completely. Like, the goal is the playoff, and the coach said as much. But 12 teams get in the playoff. And just because you don't get, like, now you could be like Notre Dame. If you want to take your approach is fine. Your approach is fine if you're going to be like Notre Dame and take your ball and go home. Right? Is that, are you with me, Tyler?
1: Yeah.
0: Like, this Texter's approach, which if that's what you want, it's fine. I'm not going to argue with. That's your opinion. But I clearly stated, and this is why your listening stinks, Texter. I clearly stated record was irrelevant. You can be 9-3 and go to the Music City Bowl. You pointed, Tyler used an example. Missouri did. And you said Missouri was ranked 23rd?
1: Yeah, 2 years ago.
0: 2 years ago.
1: Yep.
0: I'm just talking about a vacation, folks. I'm just tying it in with football because I love football. I love the Gamecocks. But if they're going to Birmingham, no, I'm not going. If they're going to Charlotte, no, I'm not going. I don't care if their record's 10-2 and they somehow miss the playoffs. I'm not going to Charlotte.
1: I'd go to Charlotte just because it's close and I can get there and get back and, you know, the same day, don't have to buy a hotel and stuff like that. Mm-hmm. Like, the proximity there is very easy and convenient, even though, like, all right, you're playing the Duke's Mayo Bowl and I don't know who you're playing against. Virginia or something like that.
0: That's what I'm saying. It's an ACC team. It's one that, probably just for funsies, you know, that what they would do. They would make you play North Carolina. Tired of seeing that. But you're right. I mean, Virginia Tech is no longer new. We played them last year. Georgia Tech, does Georgia Tech pique your interest? Florida State? Florida State's not where they were.
1: From the standpoint of it's a unique matchup, sure. Those are teams that Carolina just doesn't really see. That could be interesting. But yeah, like if it's North Carolina, Virginia Tech, all right, we've seen that a lot in general, but more recently too. Maybe that's not quite as intriguing.
0: Speaking of the playoff, Athlon. So Athlon's got their playoff set up here, and the first round games on campus starts with number 5 Indiana against Boise State. You in on that?
1: Yeah, I think that could be fun.
0: Okay. Number 6 seed, Oregon, taking on Texas Tech.
2: Yeah.
0: By the way, I'm shocked, Athlon. Athlon put these out, 23 hours ago. I really am shocked that you still have Texas Tech in the college football playoff, given their current situation. I would go with another Big 12 team.
1: Oh, you don't think Texas Tech can make the playoff?
0: I don't know.
1: I still think they're probably the best team in the Big 12.
0: Okay.
1: Outside of the quarterback situation.
0: All right. No, I do not. Oregon, Texas Tech, that game would be in Eugene. Miami, LSU? Yeah?
1: Yeah, that sounds fun.
0: Miami, and down in Miami. And the last first-round game would be Oklahoma and Texas A&M, which, cool, whatever, but I hate that. I hate the conference rematches, kind of like Alabama-Oklahoma last year, but it would be Oklahoma hosting again against A&M. So that would be their 5-12, Tyler. That is their 5-12. 5, Indiana, 6, Oregon, 7, Miami, 8, Oklahoma, 9, 12.
1: They didn't put the 9 through 12 numbers on there.
0: You can do the math on it. 12 would be Boise State, 11 would be Texas Tech, 10 would be LSU, and 9 would be Texas A&M. 1-4, Ohio State is number 1. Just this projection, by the way, I'm just going to read it to you just for funsies. The Rose Bowl, Ohio State in the quarters would get Oklahoma. So they got Oklahoma beating A&M. That would be in Pasadena. Texas, the number 3 seed, getting Oregon in the Cotton Bowl. Georgia, the 2 seed, getting number 7 Miami in the Peach Bowl. I'll sign up for that. And Fiesta Bowl, Notre Dame and Indiana. That would be, in Glendale.
1: Those all sound pretty fun.
0: Okay. Semifinals, Miami, going back to the Orange Bowl, Ohio State, Notre Dame. And Sugar Bowl, SEC matchup, Georgia and Texas.
1: those are matchups we've seen quite a bit over the years, so there's not as much spice to those, I feel like.
0: Yeah.
1: They'll be good games, but it's not... The thing about an expanded playoff is, to me, is it presents the opportunity to see teams face each other that we just don't see a whole lot. We just had a Notre Dame-Ohio State National Championship. Georgia and Texas have played a bunch of times in the 2 years that Texas has been in the conference so far. So not interesting from a new matchup standpoint necessarily, but would be probably good games.
0: The championship game would be Ohio State and Georgia. I think I can get on board with that.
1: Yeah.
0: I think I can get on board. So that is what Athlon has for their playoff and their national championship.
1: Yeah, and again, it'd probably be a good game between two really good, very talented teams that would probably end up coming down to the wire. And that's what I root for in a national championship. I want a fun game that keeps me engaged like Indiana and Miami did this past year.
0: Yeah, I got to admit, the semifinal games, you're right. Notre Dame, Ohio State, I would probably be out. I would probably be bored. And then Georgia, Texas, I really don't want to see another SEC showdown. Give me something like Texas, Notre Dame, and Ohio State, Georgia, or, you know, Texas, Texas, Ohio State, although we've already got one of those coming up this year in week two. So anyway, point being is there's their playoff. I am a little shocked. Just quick thoughts on this, just because it's that time of year. Miami at a 7 seed? Little surprised by that. Thought they'd be a little bit higher.
1: I mean, yeah, they're kind of the really heavy favorite to win the ACC. So maybe 7's a little low. I don't know. They did have a couple of surprising losses last year. So
0: yeah. The good run, though, in the playoff. Our number two on the way, we will revisit some soccer. A particularly nice, fun, entertaining goal yesterday that we must rehear. Just not in English. We'll tell you about it. It's the Halftime Show.
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0: the show of the 803, your show of the 803, the halftime show. Bill Gunner, Tyler Head, Terry Ford stepping in to help us out just a little bit for 2 hours. Coming up in about 15 minutes, we'll check in on Mississippi as we continue our little summer SEC tour and investigate how are things down in Oxford. Have they set a new standard now? Guys, y'all weren't around for this. And I'd be interested to hear somebody, and I'm debating, I think the texter is upset with me, but I'm debating. Our conversation about the bowl games wasn't about records or expectations. It was about what is it that would make you travel to a bowl game. But did Mississippi just go through what South Carolina went through from 2009 to 2013? Where South Carolina, now 2009... Am I right? I get my years a little messed up as I'm getting older. 2009, I believe, is the year we won the SEC East.
1: No, and 2010.
0: 2010. Okay. Yeah, 2010. All right. You're right. 29. Yep. 2009 was the first win over Clemson. 2010 through 2013, they won so nine wins and then 3-11 win seasons. And I'm not saying that this is a bad thing, that your expectations change, right?
1: Yeah.
0: That you're like, we can do this. Oh, we can, us little tiny school can do this and win. We can win here.
1: Mm-hmm.
0: And that's perfectly fine. And I'm not trying to tell anybody that they should have low expectations and that winning 8 or 9 games is not a realistic expectation. South Carolina should realistically win at least 8 games just about every year. Then you have one bad year where there's injury, something happens, things fall off. It's going to happen. But did Mississippi just go through a stretch where Lane Kiffin, where now anything less than 9 wins, they're upset? Because it felt like when Lane Kiffin went there, if you just won 7 or 8,
1: sure,
0: you know, you partied in the Grove, did a little hottie toddy, had a good time, dressed up a little bit, hey, it was a great Saturday. It felt like that was the way in South Carolina before really Steve Spurrier arrived. And Spurrier won a lot, and now everybody goes, hey, we can do that. We can be that team. We can finish number 4 in the country. Shane Beamer got them to within, what, 2 rankings, 2 spots of the college football playoff?
1: 2 or 3.
0: Is that right?
1: Yeah. I think they're 15.
0: Hey, we can do that. We can do that. And now the expectation changes to where I've tried to say, hey, this year you're playing a same schedule as usual. Tough. It's going to be tough. South Carolina is no better than 5 of the teams on the schedule. And they're probably even with 2 of them, mm-hmm, in Florida and Tennessee and maybe Clemson too. But you're no better. You're definitely no better than Alabama, Oklahoma, Georgia, and Texas A&M. You still can win the games,
1: of course.
0: Just if you're just playing a simulated game on paper, those teams would win. That doesn't mean that's how it always works. But the point being is now if South Carolina goes 7-5, people are going to be upset. That's fine. That's a good attitude to have.
1: Sure.
0: So if South Carolina doesn't win the national championship in women's basketball,
1: people are upset.
0: It's a great way to look at it. It's a great attitude to have. Is Mississippi now on that boat?
1: Because again, you're right. When Lane Kiffin got there, that was a school that historically had good runs, but never anything like national championship good. Didn't they retroactively give themselves a national championship back in the 60s? No, they had that one great season, but they weren't officially awarded a national championship, but I think they recognized themselves as that. Regardless, it's not a school that's had a ton of, like, championship-level success. I don't believe they've ever won the SEC, at least in the SEC championship era going back 30 years. So, you know, the expectations when he came in weren't insanely high, but when you win 10-plus games in 4 out of the past 5 years, the team makes the playoff last year, that's going to readjust how people look at things. And for a guy like Pete Golding, especially considering the fact that he came in and carried the team through the playoffs and almost made the national championship, he's not being looked at in the same way as John Summerall, as some of these other coaches coming in for year number 1 at SEC schools. Like, hey, man, you've already proven to us you can beat some of the best teams in all of college football. You should hit the ground running, and we should still be in the mix with the talent that you have on the roster, with the guys you have coming back, led by Trinidad Chanelis at quarterback. There should be no, like, getting up to speed period. This should just be the train that keeps on rolling. So I do think you're right. I think now expecting a national championship, I don't think they're quite there yet, but they're like, hey, we should win double-digit games and be in the playoff now. That's what Ole Miss football should be. That's probably how they look at it.
0: Yeah, and again, now let me go back to just kind of using it as our staple for today. There's Ole Miss. they got a lot of people back. Obviously, a new quarterback, but spent very well in the portal again, changing of coaches up. This Athlon Bowl projection has them in the Citrus Bowl against Michigan.
1: Mm-hmm.
0: Has them in the Citrus Bowl. So, again, Athlon, if you're just kind of gauging it, has them winning 8, 9, maybe 10 games, not getting into the playoff, missing it there. That, though, is a team that I find very interesting in the SEC because, again, I think the expectations have changed, much like some people are now with South Carolina. But I Pete Golding's never had to really run a program like this.
1: Well, and comparing it back to what Spurrier did in the early 2010s here at South Carolina, it was a proving that, hey, these kind of things can happen here. And yes, it's more wide open now because of NIL. And hey, if you have enough money to be able to spend, any school can turn into something great, like what I've seen with Indiana. But very much in the same way what Spurrier did at Carolina, Kiffin to in a degree did at Ole Miss, saying, hey, you can actually be really good here. You can compete with the big dogs. You can be in the mix for playoff spots, the SEC title, and all that kind of stuff. And that's where I think people, as you transition from Kiffin to Pete Golding, look at that and say, okay, well, we should just keep on being this type of team now. Again, are they going to be ready to fire Pete Golding if they go to the Citrus Bowl? No, because, again, I don't think they are as bloodthirsty for a national championship yet because they haven't gotten to that point just yet. But they expect to be around that 9-10 win playoff type team on a year in, year out basis now.
0: Of course, one thing we'll talk to them about is week 3 when LSU comes to town. What kind of security coverage was it? Because you two remember, like, how many years ago was it that Tennessee fans finally got Lane Kiffin back in Neyland Stadium?
1: It's 2-3 years ago and threw the mustard on the golf balls.
0: Mustard and the golf balls. And what do you think Mississippi's going to do to him?
1: We need to ask where the team hotel is that LSU's going to be staying at. Will you need the military to surround it to keep the Ole Miss faithful from breaking in and killing Lane Kiffin?
0: It's a night game. You stay in Baton Rouge and you come over that morning. So, I know it's unconventional, but
1: real quick, typically when they show like teams arriving to other team stadiums, the players getting off the bus, they're kind of walking through an area. There'll be some fans there. Can they let Lane Kiffin walk around unprotected at any point during that trip? Even like getting off the bus to walk in the locker room. Like, is there a serious health threat to him if he's exposed at any point?
0: That's a night game.
1: That weekend?
0: It's a night game. Bill, why does it matter? It's a night game. Those people are going to be tailgating since, like, Wednesday.
1: The Grove is going to be groving like it's never groved before.
0: Like, you're going to have... Did y'all ever see it's on the Saturdays in the South thing? And I would love for Lane Kiffin to do this. And this would be so perfect for Lane Kiffin. Back in the 60s, when Georgia Tech was in the SEC, Alabama played Georgia Tech. And an Alabama player got accused. There was a great player for Georgia Tech. And an Alabama player blocked him on, like, the opening play. I'm just going to use years. In, like, 67. And smashed his face, broke his face, ended his career, like changed his life. And Georgia Tech basically looked at Alabama and the Georgia Tech fan base is like, y'all play renegade football. You're dirty. You play dirty. Your coach is a dirty coach. All of that. And Johnny Unitas was the coach. Then so Alabama goes to Georgia Tech the next year.
1: Okay.
0: And I'm sorry, not Johnny Unitas. Joe Namath. Unitas went to Louisville.
1: Yeah.
0: Joe Namath is the quarterback. Alabama lost 7-6. But trying to ease tension, Bear Bryant walked onto the field. They had a picture of him wearing a helmet. fear of like what was going to happen. I would pay money for Lane Kiffin to walk home with like an LSU helmet or like something. I don't know if he's going to take the risk of inciting. He knows what he's doing inciting.
1: Lane Kiffin needs a Pope Mobile. He's just like in a glass box.
0: On the sideline?
1: Yeah. Well, okay, we can get him a Segway with like a glass thing around it so he can just go up and down the sidelines.
0: Yeah.
1: And he's protected. You know what I mean? Like we got to think outside the box here. Because this man's health has never been in more danger than it will be in Oxford, Mississippi in week 3.
0: By the way, Mississippi plays Louisville to start the season in Nashville, by the way. It's Nashville.
1: You would watch two 0-11 teams play each other in Nashville in late
0: November,
1: wouldn't
0: you? I'd go watch the Titans.
1: Yeah, it's pretty bad.
0: Yeah, yeah. They're getting a new stadium, though. Because isn't am I correct on this? Like the Titan Stadium is considered the worst in the NFL.
1: Yeah, it's low on the list. Like, it's been what Nissan Stadium's been around for a while. Doesn't have a lot of bells and whistles to it. So yeah, it's probably on the low end.
0: 803-404-6100 is how you can weigh in. Yesterday, it really truthfully was one of the great moments in World Cup history. Like, absolutely phenomenal. Egypt's up 2-0. Messi scores a goal to make it 2-2. Argentina would win the game. And if you haven't heard this, now, soccer commentating is different anyway. This does lose a little luster because you can't visually see the commentator.
1: Yeah.
0: And there is a level of seeing the commentator that you've got to see. But is this going to be number two?
1: Yes, here? Number two.
0: All right. Terry, let's hear the Telemundo call of the Met. Now, trying to keep up with all this, and don't let it get to your heart too much and get too excited. Here is the Telemundo call of the Lionel Messi goal yesterday.
2: Otra vez Messi se desvía la pelota que cae al área. No pudo Julián Messi.

0: a dying goat, man.
1: Somebody called 911.
0: No, the funny part, I watched that. The funny part is, did you watch the video?
2: The commentator?
0: Yes.
2: No, I didn't.
0: Oh, you got to see the video. He does all that, and that's normal and regular, and he's screaming and everything. But he gets to that final one, and he just takes off his headset and puts the mic, and you can tell he's done. he has exhausted himself, and the look on his face and everything is like, we still got, I don't know, there was still like 8 minutes left plus stoppage time. And you can tell he's like, you can just look at him.
2: That's it. I'm done. I'm cooked.
1: I was getting in pain listening to it.
0: I mean,
1: my God. Jeez.
0: There is a, I'm just going to give a shout out to Hale McGranahan. There's a great article in the Big Spur or Gamecocks 247 about Todd Ellis's recruitment back in the day. Incredible. They're doing a great series. And I say that because Todd, first touchdown this year, first one. That's what we need. We need that kind of energy. You bring a lot of energy as is, Mr. Ellis.
2: All the air in your lungs. That guy had no breath left in his body by the end of that.
0: He is, I think, the face of that commercial, which I don't know what it is now, but where they're all going up to the medicine line and asking for throat lozenges.
2: Yes.
0: He is that guy. 803-404-6100. We come back. Yancey Porter of Rebel Yell joins us. It's the Halftime Show.
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0: Wednesday, July the 8th, slowly counting down the days until SEC Media Day. It's about 2 weeks away from that, a little less than 2 weeks if you count going to Monday. Probably about 4 weeks away from the start of practice for everybody, and 8 weeks from today, we'll really be fired up. It'll be a game week, and I'll be in here shirtless, just running around, just ready to go, fired up, talking about tailgating plans, all kinds of crazy stuff. But right now, we're doing our summer pre-SEC Media Day look around at what's been going on in a lot of teams. And as I've said multiple times in the show already, maybe none more interesting than Mississippi. And new coach Pete Golding, and join us now from Rebel Yell Hotline, is the one and only Yancey Porter. And Yancey, they say that there's a game on September 19th in Oxford at 7 o'clock that is going to have a little bit of significance to the Ole Miss fans.
1: Yeah, you worry about it being put up too much, right? I'm more concerned for Ole Miss on that following weekend going to Florida. If there's ever been a labeled trap game, that's it. You don't want Ole Miss to put too much focus on one game. Obviously, with the fans, it will be. The players, and the current coaches, because most of them were on the staff lane. So it's unavoidable, I think. But, yeah, it's going to be a huge game.
2: So we were talking about this a few minutes ago that, when Kiffin came to Ole Miss, the expectations weren't exactly super high. Comes in there, starts winning 10-plus games a season. Obviously does enough to get the team to the playoff last year before he dips out. But he kind of proved, hey, you can have success at Ole Miss on a consistent basis. And obviously Pete Golding was able to get this team a few inches away from playing for the national championship in his first couple games as a head coach. Where do you set expectations now? Is this a fan base that now expects to be in the playoff every single year going forward? Or how do they look at this?
1: Yeah, I mean, obviously this season you 100% do. I think anything less than a championship game appearance will be a disappointment from the Ole Miss fan base, right or wrong. Those expectations this season, moving forward after that, we'll just have to see. But the way that Pete Golding is recruiting right now, it probably will be. I think there was a belief amongst the national media from Kiffin's camp that Ole Miss was kind of operating at 100% capacity under him. And then we've seen Pete take the recruiting up a level or two. If there's one chink in the armor for Lane, as great as coach he is on the field, X and O, everything to do with coaching, his kryptonite is recruiting. He's just he's not a good recruiter. He's not a good people's person. And he's just kind of lazy in recruiting. I think that's why he's done well in the portal, because those players are more focused on development for the NFL immediately, and you don't have to recruit about a week or two. And so there wasn't a lot of time spent in the high school ranks with Lane Kiffin, and now Pete, has flipped the coin, and Ole Miss has got 14 four-star commitments right now already, which was obviously, I think, double more than any under Lane Kiffin's tenure.
0: He is Yancey Porter, joining us from Rebel Yell Hotline. You can check him out on Twitter at Yancey, Yancy Porter, Porter. You mentioned that Ole Miss right now, nationally, not just in the SEC, but nationally, 14th in recruiting. Let's move to the team here. We'll get to the offense in just a second. Defensively,
1: yeah,
0: I think that's the question. What did this team bring back? What have they got? Because we know that there's going to be firepower with Chambliss and Lacey on offense, but what are we looking at defensively for this team?
1: Well, in 2014, Miss led the country in points per game scored. And then in 2015, they had a dip, right? That's where they really got beat by Miami. They got out physical at the line of scrimmage there. They wore down, and that's where they really spent a lot of time and money in the portal and the high school class on defense. And everybody knows Chambliss and Lacey on the offense, but I think really where Ole Miss is going to hang their hat this season, ironically, is going to be defense. I suspect this defense this year will be top five in the country.
2: You mentioned Trinidad Chambliss coming back for another year again. He wasn't even supposed to be the guy to lead the team most of last year until Austin Simmons got hurt, and then he just kind of never relinquished the job after that. What's been the focus for him this offseason, and what is he trying to improve on as he goes into year number two as the starter?
1: Well, most people don't realize Trinidad did not get eligible until July of last year. And so, and it wasn't that he had bad grades, but there were classes that he had to take to transfer from a D2 program to a D1 program. So he never gone through a spring practice at Ole Miss, never went to summer drills at Ole Miss. I think it was July 27th when he was eligible. So he didn't even get into old 7-on-7s he played during the summer ball at Ole Miss. So this is his first time actually practice, right, before the season starts. And believe it or not, you know, from the coaches I've talked to, said he's the most improved player on the team. And that's kind of scary to think about. So he's got a spring reps under his belt. He's getting, you know, the summer drills under his belt right now. I think really the big thing with Trinidad is focusing on inside the 5-yard line. That's where the height really kind of played a disadvantage to him last season. Completing passes when everybody's jammed in there on the line of scrimmage. I think that's where he's really focused on this all season.
3: And he is Yancey Porter joining us from Rebel Yell Hotline. New offense coordinator there, a guy that I really like. South Carolina was looking for an offense coordinator back then in December. I didn't think Kendall Briles was much of an option. John David Baker, I had watched some of his stuff at East Carolina. That was actually kind of one of my top choices for South Carolina. Well, he goes to Mississippi. How big of a difference, or what have you heard is a difference, or is there any difference between he and what Charlie Weiss Jr. and Lane Kiffin were kind of doing?
1: Well, you know, J.D.B., he had worked with Lane and Charlie for 3 years as the co-offensive coordinator with Rice. And Charlie was the offensive coordinator, but it's a lot of the same wrinkles. He's added a few different wrinkles when he was over there at East Carolina, but it's going to be a very similar offense, up-tempo, spread it out, really rely on the running game, really rely on the tight ends. Maybe the tight ends will be a little bit more focal point. Not that Lane Kiffin didn't use the tight ends, as we all know he did, but I think you see a little bit more action to the tight ends. And, you know, Ole Miss really got – they didn't have depth running back last season. And they feel like they've got a three-man rotation now that is good as anybody in the country.
3: Excuse me. One of those guys is Kawan Lacey, who's back. Is he a junior this year? Is he a junior or sophomore?
1: Yeah, he'll be a junior.
3: Junior, okay. That's what I thought.
1: Well, actually, he'll be a sophomore because he played in a couple games for Missouri, but he's a junior in eligibility, and chances of him not going in the pro draft are slim to none.
2: What is eligibility?
3: I was about to say, that was a stupid question on my part. And that's why I asked it, because I was like, I don't know some of these kids these days. But you mentioned that rotation, that three-headed.
1: It's hard to keep up with. don't you worry about it. It really is. You know, 4 games at any point in the season. Some kids are playing 6, 7, 8 seasons now. You know, when is anybody out of the eligibility? It's like.
3: About 2 minutes left, and I want to get to one other question before I let you go. But last year, Kawan Lacey had 306 carries. The next running back had 33. You mentioned that rotation, and yeah. I think that's a big thing there. How does that – you mentioned bringing in 2 other guys. How does that look right now for Mississippi?
1: Well, you know, they don't want to give him the ball 30 times a game. And we saw him get dinged up at the end of last year starting the 2-lane game. And then, you know, on that long touchdown run against Miami where he basically was a decoy the next 3.5 quarters. So he was wore out by the end of the season. And trying to get that down to 17 to 20 kicks, right? They're going to run the ball a lot. And that's the thing about this offense. People think it's just spread it out, throw the ball over the field, which they do that a lot, but they've been in the top 3 in SEC in rushing the last 7 years in a row. So they're going to run the ball a lot, and they got a guy, Michigan State, that ran for close to 1,000 yards last year. That was a freshman over there. He's a 230-pound back. And then they've got a freshman that's a 6'2", 230-pound back, a redshirt freshman that they feel real good about. So they're gonna share the rock, so to speak, this season, and not give it to Lacey 30 times a game.
3: Final what, real quick, about 30 seconds, word association here, and this is old, but I'm just kind of curious. Word association, if I say Juice Wells, what do Mississippi fans think of?
1: Disappointment.
3: Okay. Yeah.
1: Disappointment.
3: I know how fans, he's still a topic up here occasionally.
1: That would be number one. I mean, he had a ton of ability, but, you know, state hurt. 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
3: Yeah, he still talked about here, and I just wondered what his thought was. 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
3: You too. 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

0: And again, I asked you to ask you and Terry during the break, did he say national championship win or national championship game?
1: The way I thought it was game, like an appearance in the national championship, which would be one step further than he got last year. Because again, they were in the game late and almost made it by beating Miami, but came up a little bit short. So in his mind, it's okay, we came close last year, now we're taking that next step forward of at least playing for the national championship now.
2: Okay. I think it was national championship game.
0: All right. Mm-hmm. So if that is the Mississippi mindset, is that like ludicrous? Is that, do you look at that as an outside fan base and go, yeah, okay, that's justified. I can see them doing that. Do you go, oh, that's, wow, that's, that fan base is, they've already started tailgating and they're partying too hard.
1: I see where they come to that conclusion.
0: Okay.
1: If that makes sense.
0: All right.
1: Because, and again, you have Chambliss, you have Lacey, you got a lot of talent coming back from a year ago. We don't know everything about Pete Golding as head coach because you saw such a small sample size of it. But in those couple games, he at least proved that, hey, he can still win with a very talented team, much like Lane Kiffin was doing. So I understand how they come to that conclusion. If I'm an Ole Miss fan, should I be distraught and insanely mad if they made the playoff and lost in the first round? Not really. Because historically, that's not something you've been in the realm of doing. It's only been your second playoff appearance ever. So I think making the national championship or bust is a little too lofty, but I understand how they might come to that conclusion, if that makes sense.
0: Yeah, I mean, look, again, if that's the expectation, I was a little surprised when he said that. Let me ask you this off the cuff. Just off the cuff. You don't have time to think about this. Where would you put Mississippi in the SEC this year? Just you can ballpark it. You can say fifth, sixth, seventh, third, fourth, fifth, second,
1: yeah,
0: third, fourth.
1: Probably like fourth, maybe, just without really thinking about it.
0: Okay.
1: Just kind of randomly off the top of my head. Probably about fourth.
0: Who you have right now, today, who do you take in that LSU-Mississippi game?
1: Ole Miss.
0: Okay. Yeah.
1: Yeah, all right, without a doubt.
0: Because that would decide a little bit. I mean, to me, again, if you're talking Mississippi, I'd have A&M ahead of them. I'd have Georgia ahead of them. I'd have Texas ahead of them. And then that's right there where you just said, fourth. Are they better than Alabama? Are they better than LSU? Are they better than Oklahoma? I forgot Oklahoma. So I'd have them fifth. I'd have them fifth at bare minimum.
1: Which, hey, that's still good enough to make the playoff.
0: Yeah.
1: More likely than not.
0: So we'll see. But very interesting to hear there from Yancey Porter. The expectation, because It's not the same, but it's kind of the same when we get to the conversation, and we will get to it. There's still plenty of time. How many days left?
1: 59
0: days. 59 days till kickoff. We will get to the conversation on what is expected this year. And I know there are becoming very strong feelings on whether 7-5 is not a success. I'm not trying to say it's a success, but what 7-5 leads to. Like, does 7-5 lead to, well, we got to have, are you one of those people that think 7-5 leads to, well, we got to have a coaching search?
1: Mm-hmm.
0: Are you one of those people that say, well, 7-5 is the 3-game improvement? Are you one of those people that say 7-5 is about right for South Carolina yearly? Like, we will get to that conversation because it is a huge year when it comes to that because the head coach has already come out and told us that we should be expecting to look and see where we're ranked in the playoff rankings come November.
1: Well, as we said many times, it's how you get there, too. Like, all right, 7-5, just on the surface level, okay, that's better than you were last year by 3 games, but, like, were those 5 losses by an average of 30 points? Were you losing those games in the final minutes or in overtime? Like, there's a lot of ways you can dissect that in terms of how we're going to feel if that ends up being the end result of the season this year.
0: Yeah, that conversation is coming. We're going to stay away from it for a little bit longer and allow things to kind of play out. But I get it because it's, you know, I'm one of those people that looks at this schedule and I, as I've said, it's not that I think South Carolina is bad. It's that the margin for error is so slim. And I'll go back to last year, Tyler. Go back to last year. 4-8, looking at 4-8 is pathetic. It is absolutely pathetic. And they would tell you that down there.
1: Yeah.
0: But as you said, how did you get there? Well, you're in 6 of the 7 losses. 6, excuse me, 6, was it 7 of 8? 7 of 8.

0: Am I right on that?
1: In the fourth quarter?
2: Right.
1: Yeah, Oklahoma and Vandy were the only two games where you weren't within a score, I believe, in the fourth quarter.
0: 6 points or had the lead.
1: Or had the lead.
0: Because they had the lead against Missouri. People forget about something like that. So you lose 6 of 8 where you are in position to win. And if you just split those games, now you're 7-5, and maybe we're thinking a little bit differently about what you did. Yeah, it's a step back from 9-3. I only say that because, again, like you said, it's how you get there.
1: Yeah.
0: And it's, if you want to tell me, Gunner, this is the best South Carolina team I think we've ever had, 10-2 is the least he can do. Okay, that's your opinion. I'm not going to argue with you. I think this is a really interesting football team for South Carolina, but I find it interesting that when you start to talk about other fan bases, kind of like, look, LSU, and we're going to have a LSU writer on probably next week is I think what I'm lining up. LSU's flat out saying it's national championship or bust.
1: Yeah.
0: Like if we don't win a national championship, it's because something freakish, Sam Leavitt broke his foot again, or there's a rash of injuries, or like LSU fans are basically like, it's national championship or bust. Texas is another one. And that's why I keep saying it's not that Sarkisian's going to be fired if he goes 10-2 or 9-3. It's that he will have failed with the money they spent and what they've given him to go and win a national championship.
1: Yeah, it's like I think if Texas doesn't win the national championship this year, I think a lot of that fan base starts to say, okay, we have a ceiling, right? Like Sark, as great of a play caller as he is, and as good of a head coach as he is, he's not a guy that's going to break through and win a national championship because he hasn't been able to do it up to this point, even though he's come close in terms of playing for the national championship. And that's kind of what happens the longer down the road you get with this. Like, hey, every coach to some degree has a ceiling. Some of them, it's a national championship. Some of them, it's deep runs in the playoffs. Some of them, it's just making the playoffs. And if you're at one of those schools where you're routinely spending a lot of money, bringing in great talent year in and year out and not getting the grand prize at the end of it, at some point you just say, okay, this is just kind of who we are and we're going to have to accept it. Now, again, the thing with Lane Kiffin at Ole Miss, or excuse me, at LSU is he's coming in, A, with all the money and controversy coming over from Ole Miss, but B, perhaps the best roster he's ever coached before ever in his college career as a head coach, and saying, okay, well, if you could take an Ole Miss team and get them into the playoff, you have a better team this time around, hypothetically speaking, when it comes to the roster, you should be able to go further with that.
0: We'll continue talking about this. We'll talk a little Big 12 media days taking place right now as we speak. I'm kind of reading. I think it looks like, I don't think that was an old tweet. It looks like Colin Klein, the Kansas State coaches.
1: They really front loaded. It was most of the interesting coaches yesterday.
0: Yeah.
1: And today it's kind of like, all right, everybody else, you go ahead and speak.
0: Yeah, Brett McMurphy put out that tweet. It was 10 minutes ago. Colin Klein talking right now for Kansas State. So we'll get to a little bit of what's being said out at Big 12 Media Day when we come back. 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
1: Hey, this is Tyler Head from 107.5 Game and the Game Network. 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
4: 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In a thrilling World Cup round of 16 clash holders, Argentina overcame a massive scare to defeat Egypt 3-2. Egypt built a shocking 2-0 lead over Argentina, but late strikes from Cristiano Ronaldo and Lionel Messi set the stage for Enzo Fernandez's dramatic 92nd minute headed winner. I'm Maddie Bates.
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1: All right, welcome back in. 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Tyler, Bill, Terry, on your Wednesday here on the game. We'll get back into what's been said so far at Big 12 Media Days in just a moment. But real quick, the Ticket Fairy has informed me we have another family four-pack of tickets to go see Santana and the Doobie Brothers tonight up at True Lion Amphitheater up in Charlotte. 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We're going to have you text in for this one. 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We'll give them to you again on our text line at 803-404-6100. Again, Santana and the Doobie Brothers tonight at True Line Amphitheater in Charlotte. 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
0: We are efforting Steve Feint to get him on in the next few weeks to kind of go behind the scenes. He did an interview with our buddy Jamie Bradford, and in it, he talks a little bit about prepping coaches, prepping Will Muschamp, prepping Shane Beamer for like press conferences. Do you two think anybody prepped Brett Yormark on what might be asked?
1: No, clearly not.
10: Well, whoever prepped him needs fired.
1: Yeah.
10: Right? Oh, like, my God. Awful. You're the commissioner, bro.
0: Here is Brett Yormark yesterday. We'll start with the first part being asked about Brendan Sorsby.
11: Today is not the time to address that issue. Today is about celebrating the upcoming football season and celebrating our 16 schools.
0: Cool, right? Cool. Texas Tech reporters didn't want to have any of that, though. They're upset. They're salty. Thinking their quarterback, their $5 million quarterback, should play. It got a little escalated. Here's Yormark and a Texas Tech reporter and a bit of a testy exchange.
11: Ask that question again, and I'm going to give you the answer I want to give you, so go ahead.
12: Texas Tech got fined for tortillas, and tortillas were banned outright. OSU has had paddles that were given a noisemaker exemption back in 2012. Sorsby never played a snap for the Red Raiders, and yet there is a lawsuit. Cincinnati has yet to be touched. You're selling greater than 12. Why should Texas Tech fans believe them?
11: No, I didn't say greater than 12. You misquoted me. I said we're going forward as 16 strong, and that's my answer to your question. But thank you for that question. Appreciate it.
13: Gentleman in the black.
1: I've never heard tortillas pronounced that way.
0: Well, it's funny because he went a long way.
1: Mm-hmm. Well, he asked like five questions.
0: Well, no, he starts with, for those that don't, the tortilla thing, I've already forgotten. I don't
10: tortillos.
0: Know. Tortillos.
1: Tortillos.
10: Tortillos.
1: Yeah, something like that.
10: Something like that.
0: Hey, you guys keep up with that.
10: Catch up, Bill.
0: New food. I don't know.
1: Some of those like gluten-free things or something. I don't know.
10: Something weird, dietary.
0: Yeah, that's what they were serving yesterday at lunch for Big 12 media today. But then, I don't know, what are you talking about? The paddles?
10: Something with Oklahoma State and some paddle thing. I don't know. They didn't do much of that because they've sucked the last couple of years. So. But yeah, I guess it's basically saying that there's a double standard and poor old Texas Tech is getting beat up by the conference. So why should they be all in?
0: Yeah. Well, where are they going to go?
10: Everyone's lined up.
0: Oh, yeah. A lot is going on out there. I mentioned, Terry, I don't know if you heard at the very beginning of the show, yesterday was a sad day at Big 12. It was really actually today and yesterday. Really sad day. And really it's a sad day for college football, too. Yeah. I mean, it really truly is. We didn't lose. They got fired. But in terms of us, the media and fans, we don't have a great quote maker right now in Mike Gundy.
1: Oh man.
0: Being at Big 12 Media
10: Day. The gold of Mike Gundy.
1: I did. My Twitter algorithm gave me the DUI thing again this morning.
10: Mm-hmm.
1: Like, yeah. It was Ollie Gordon, right? Ollie Gordon,
0: yes.
1: Running back.
0: Yes.
1: He's like, I've drunk drive 1,000 times. No big deal. We're like, have you now?
10: I've just been lucky. I've been lucky.
0: He is, it's a shame. I didn't look, you know, and it was his time. But also, I tell you, this is number five. You do have a little bit of an occasional quote machine in Deion Sanders. He was asked why he's not in. I didn't realize we were going to get the coaches being asked about why they weren't in the game. Here's Deion Sanders being asked why he's not in college football 27.
14: A few of the coaches in college football are not in the video game. You're one of them. I was curious why that was and what went into that decision.
15: I don't know about the video games. I have a wonderful team that handles a lot of business for me. If I'm not in the game, that means they weren't paying enough. It probably didn't fit where we're going right now. That's probably it. It was probably this, that simplistic. Thank you, Athletic. You guys do a wonderful job. You know I'm lying, right? Next.
0: What was going on? You know what? Just for the sake of doing it, here's number four. This is Joey McGuire yesterday. Everything going back and forth. Here's Joey McGuire on playing Texas.
16: Yeah, first spot the ball, man. Like, we're ready to go right now. We'll play tomorrow. You know, we don't need any film study or anything like that, man. I know they don't either. They got a great football team, one of the best teams in the country. They're going to be really good this year. You know,
0: it's just like madness out there. You got Brett Yormark arguing with Texas Tech. You got Deion Sanders rambling through that quad.
1: 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Everybody is charged up and ready to go. So you just got quotes flying all over the place. It's on brand for the league now.
10: They're all charged up on Munster.
0: And they're in the back. I remember I was at a radio station one time and a storm came through. And Mountain Dew gave us all their, like, energy drinks. And, dude, people, like, they didn't sleep for, like, 4 days. They just, it sounds like that's what's happening out at Big 12 Media Day. Hour three on the way. We get back into some things going on. 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

0: 2 o'clock
1: on a Wednesday. Just think, halfway through the week. For those of you that work till 5 p.m., you're 3 hours left, and then it'll be the back part of the week. Hopefully, maybe a relaxing weekend for you coming off of 4th of July. 4th of July on a Saturday is wild. Because I'm, you know, for 5 out of 7 days, we're used to 4th of July, 5 out of 7 years, we used to 4th of July being like during the week, and you mix and match some vacation days, and then you come off of 4th of July, and then you get the weekend, and you kind of can recover, or you can keep it going. When it's on a Saturday, it's just kind of a wild situation. So maybe this weekend for a lot of you, rest, relaxation, maybe not as much partying or as many hot dogs.
2: Yeah, I mean, you can still eat hot dogs, just not maybe at the volume that that you did last weekend.
1: Do you two know, I got this sent to me this morning, the rough estimate on hot dogs consumed during the summer months, May, June, July, August, the rough estimate on hot dogs consumed?
2: Like total number or total like number. Weight?
3: And this takes out Joey Chestnut?
1: Yes, I think. I don't know. Oh, that's a good question. Did not have that caveat. Now, how many number? The number? 6, 12, 1,000?
3: Average person.
1: No. In America. How many hot dogs are consumed? The total number. So if 3 of us ate 3 each, we'd eat 9. Dave ate 1.
2: This is over the course of the entire summer.
1: Over the course of the summer.
2: You got a guess, Terry?
3: I'm going to go 6.
1: 6.
3: What the heck?
1: 6 what?
3: 1,000.
1: The America.
3: Oh, America.
1: America.
3: Yeah. 6 million?
2: I'm going to go 120 million.
1: Higher.
2: Higher.
3: Are you serious? 200 million? We're getting there, 200 million?
1: Y'all aren't even, I mean, you're so far off.
2: 500 million?
1: You're still far off.
3: A billion?
1: You got to keep going.
3: No. That's insane.
1: According to a study, I have to go back and look and see exactly. Americans typically now this is Memorial Day to Labor Day.
3: Okay.
1: This is a different one. Actually, I hadn't seen
2: this. That's the length of summer.
1: Memorial Day to Labor Day. 7 billion hot dogs are consumed from Memorial Day to Labor Day. You guys started off. Like in the low millions.
2: Hold on, I gotta do some math real quick here.
1: The average, on the 4th of July, just the 4th of July,
3: okay.
1: An average of 150 million hot dogs are eaten on the 4th of July alone.
3: That's crazy.
1: But from Memorial Day to Labor Day, 7 billion hot dogs throughout America.
2: That means, again, going from Memorial Day to Labor Day, that means roughly the average American over that span is eating about 22 hot dogs.
3: That's 22 more than I eat typically. I'm not a hamburger guy.
2: And there's a lot of people that don't eat them, so other people have to make up for that.
3: Yeah, exactly. I'm a hamburger guy, not a hot dog.
2: Because 7 billion, roughly 320 million people in America right now. So, yeah, about 22 hot dogs per person over that time period.
3: Jeez.
1: Yeah, that's... What is it? That's... I mean...
3: I guess, yeah.
1: But yeah, I see hot dogs as a snack.
3: Okay.
1: Like, no, you laugh. Like, if I go to a cookout, very rarely... Now, I have young... I say young, 16 and 14.
2: Yep.
1: And a hot dog for my son is... My son, Terry, I'm broke, by the way. I've got a 14-year-old that's eating me out of house and home. If you could speak to management about this, fantastic.
2: How many corn dogs did you have to bring him yesterday?
1: He went 3.
2: Went 3? Okay.
1: He went 3. I went 1. There was a restaurant chain that did 99-cent corn dogs yesterday, and he went 3 and a medium fry last night. thank goodness they were 99-cent. I'll just throw, I'll be like, hey, y'all want to, you know, like, it's 2 o'clock in the afternoon. We've already had breakfast. Maybe has, like, hey, you guys want a snack, just, you know, a quick snack. Like, the other day, I just had some chicken tenderloins, cut them up real quick, put them in the air fryer, then put them in a tortilla, made a quesadilla with cheese. You know, just a quick snack. Not what I would consider a real meal. That's how I look at a hot dog. Like, if I go to a barbecue or if I go to a cookout, and there's, like, a hot dog, but there's hamburger. I'm with Terry. I'd go hamburger over a hot dog every day.
3: Mm-hmm.
1: But like one good, like, just hot dog, either with just ketchup or just plain, I normally have one. Now, if hot dogs is the only thing, and then I got to start putting on slaw and chili, and I got to start.
3: You make it a thing then. You got to make it.
1: And now it becomes more.
2: Yeah, more. The more you put on it, the more of a meal it becomes.
1: But I will admit, in my older age, I feel like when I'm making it a meal with all the extras, I am playing a wild game with my stomach at night.
3: You're playing intestine roulette. Is that what you're doing?
1: I am, and I've eaten less hot dogs this summer. But yeah, I look at it as more of like, oh, there's okay. Here, I'll throw one on real quick. Have the little black char on it a little bit, kind of delicious.
3: You know where I made the mistake on hot dogs? Real quick, I was in elementary school and I actually grabbed the pack and read the ingredients. That did it for me, man.
1: Have y'all seen the Nate Bargatze? It's old. It's older, but it's a SNL skit. Have y'all seen this? The Nate Bargatze skit where he's talking about we're fighting. He's pretending to be George Washington.
2: Oh yeah, yeah.
1: And he says, you know, and he's giving off all the. He's like, you know, he's like, we will have two names for animals: one dead, one alive. He's like, it'll be when it's alive, it's a cow. When it's dead, it's beef. When it's alive, it's a pig or something. When it's dead,
3: I missed this one. I got to go back and watch.
1: Oh, he's on the boat. They're on the boat crossing the Delaware or whatever. And one of the guys, because the way Nate words it, he's explaining everything. He's like, when he goes, chicken will be chicken. It's just chicken. And he goes, don't you worry, fellas. A hot dog will not be made of hot dogs. And one of the little people one of the little guys on the boat goes, shouldn't we know what's in a hot dog? He goes, just get off the boat. A true American never wants to know what's in a hot dog.
3: Ever. I made that mistake. I was like 10, and I was like, and that was it for me.
2: You know what? I've seen the documentaries. I know what's in it. It's still fine.
1: It's like going to some fast food restaurants.
3: Yeah. I just don't want to know. We're upstairs eating that jambalaya, and it was really good.
1: Yeah.
3: And someone's like, what's in it? I go, don't tell me, because I'm liking it. The minute you tell me, you can screw this up for me.
1: No.
3: Don't tell me. I don't want to know.
1: I think with hot dogs, and there's some good places. Lexington's got a good couple, like little hot, I don't want to say stands, but kind of in and out places. I know we're going to try and work with one in particular that I've grown up going to. You don't want to go down that rabbit hole.
3: I tell you, chili cheese dog, I'm in, man. I put the chili on that baby, a little bit of cheese. I roll down that way. I'm good with that.
1: Because it's supposed to be so unique, and it's not unique. I think, what is it? They just like wet the bun or something. Is a Dodger dog like a must-have type item in your life?
2: Not really. Nah. Never thought about it that way.
1: Like, yeah, because don't you, like, that's what we hear about. I've never heard of like a Yankee dog or a Seattle Mariner dog or... so forth and so on. But which we learned at the Indy 500, Seattle's got their own particular hot dog.
2: They remember? Do.
1: They had the wiener. They had a particular Seattle. But anyway, yep. 8 billion hot dogs consumed between Labor Day, Memorial Day, and Labor Day. And of that 8 billion, 150 million come on the 4th of July. So again, maybe this weekend you relax a little bit. You're not into the hot dog thing quite as much.
2: Yeah. You still eat some, but...
1: Still eat some.
2: Not the same. Yeah. We're not celebrating.
3: Yeah.
1: The numbers are pretty funny. 803-404-6100. We are in that kind of lull right now. No World Cup today, guys. Jay Phillips is at the beach. Does anybody know what Jay Phillips is doing? Should we check on him?
2: He might actually be on the beach right now instead of glued to a TV.
1: He's probably pacing, having a good time, but the quarterfinals get going tomorrow in the World Cup, and we'll kind of keep up with that a little bit. But obviously, now that the USA is out, I think a lot of us are kind of out. We'll get back into coming up the bowl thing and get Terry's opinion on that. Go through a few more bowl games. I've not given you – we gave you the playoff. We did not give you Clemson's bowl game. We'll tell you what their bowl game is slated to be as well and get back into a little bit of that. Where does Athlon Sports have South Carolina slated to go, and how would you feel about that even if the Gamecocks were 9-3? We'll talk about that. 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

0: bowl game is going to be a disappointment for South Carolina fans in 2026.
1: I got it.
0: That's not what we're debating today. We'll get to that. We'll get to that question later. We'll get to what is acceptable and what is not acceptable later on. Athlon Sports, though, has put out their bowl projections for the season. And to be fair, unlike last year, we're not going to see South Carolina bowl in playoff projections this year, right?
2: No, certainly not before the season
0: starts. I mean, like, if they are, it feels more like clickbait or something.
2: Yeah, yeah. If somebody just, from the reputable top sites, right, ESPN, CBS, and all that, none of them are going to say, hey, Carolina's going to be the number six seed in the playoff. Like, you can get a random podcaster out there that may throw something out. But most of the reputable sites that we would quote or go off of, no.
0: Yeah, you kind of look around. I always kind of look at bowl projections, and then I kind of think ahead and like, okay, would that be a fun trip? Is that worth going to? Would I make a trip to the bowl game? It's Carolina football. It's a chance for me to spend time with my son. Is it going to be worth it? So that's how I kind of view it, right? So Athlon Sports puts out their bowl projection. And again, the first thing I look at is destination. Is it a destination that I could enjoy for, say, New Year's or New Year's Eve or right around Christmas or whatever? In this particular projection, it's got Nashville, the Music City Bowl. Now, throw records out the window. I know some of you go, well, wait a minute, that means we went 7-5 or 6-6. No, that's not what it means anymore. Tyler pointed out that last year an 8-4 Tennessee team went. Now, yeah. Again, this is why I don't want to go down the records path just yet, because 8-4, I can see where we're going with that conversation. 2 years ago, it was a 9-3 Missouri team.
2: Yes.
0: So the way the bowl games now work, it doesn't just mean it is the Citrus Bowl, but everybody after that is kind of a selection process. And have you been here before? Who's the opponent? What can we match up? It's not just, well, you were the third team in the SEC, therefore you go to the Gator.
2: Right.
0: You were the fourth team, therefore you go to the Belk.
2: It's not the pecking order that it used to be, because it used to be, all right, Citrus, Outback, Gator, on down, and then, yeah, there at the bottom, it was like Music City, Birmingham, and all that stuff. Like, it's not the same anymore. There are a lot of factors that go into who they select to go to what bowls.
0: And even going way back in the day when South Carolina couldn't ever seem to get into the Peach Bowl. So that's irrelevant. So that's why I just say, like, would you go to a bowl game? And for example, in this situation, you know, Nashville's a fun town. You don't make the College Bowl playoff. There's going to be hurt. There's going to be disappointment. There's going to be anger. Some of y'all are going to be calling in or texting in demanding fire the coach. This is not acceptable. All right, whatever. We'll get to that conversation later. But the Music City Bowl, then I look at, well, who's the opponent? Does it at least intrigue me? Even if both teams are going to have opt-outs. In this particular scenario for Athlon Sports, the Gamecocks would play Nebraska. Marcus Satterfield still is with Nebraska
2: He is their tight ends coach.
0: Okay. So you get to see Marcus Satterfield again. You get to see Lonnie Teasley. Nebraska is still a big name. I asked Tyler earlier, does beating Nebraska still carry any cachet? Even beating a bad Nebraska team. You say no, and I think I wanted to say yes when I asked the question, but the more I think about it, you're right. I don't think you get that. Well, we beat Nebraska.
2: Yeah. Well, what is Nebraska right now? They're a 500 Big Ten team. Like, 30 years ago, beating Nebraska meant you beat one of the best programs in all of college football.
0: No, I'll take it further back. When South Carolina beat them in 2011.
2: Yeah, when they were 2012 with Bo Pelini.
0: Yep.
2: Yeah, when they were consistently winning 9-10 games, and they were not an elite team in their conference at that point in time, but they were a good, consistent winning program.
0: Yeah.
2: You beat them, if you hypothetically matched up with them in the Music City Bowl this year, you beat a 500-ish Nebraska team.
0: Yeah.
2: Like, that's just kind of what they are.
0: Well, I'm looking at the program standard. But, yeah, I would be interested in that. You mentioned it, that the Music City Bowl is December 30th. You you probably have to go up on the 29th, catch the game on the 30th, New Year's Eve in Nashville. Hang out on the first, come on back on the second. That's how I look at it. Now, obviously, the goal here is to get to the College Football Playoff, and that's the way we can look at it one way. The players should be looking at it an entirely different way. They should be looking at it like, we got to get to the College Football Playoff. Clemson, on the other hand, how do you like this little matchup? It feels like Clemson gets teased for this game every year, never gets to go. San Diego during Christmas, the Holiday Bowl.
2: Ah, yes. I'd forgotten that was an ACC tie-in.
0: Yes.
2: Yeah, to my knowledge, I don't think they've played in that before.
0: Now, every year it feels like they're projected. If they're not projected for the playoff, it's like, or late in the year, they're projected for the Holiday Bowl, and then they never get to go. And this year would be the Holiday Bowl against Washington. Now, you mentioned distance. I mentioned earlier, like, you know, Nashville would be number two on my list of bowl games I would want to go to. Las Vegas would be number one. I will take both of those over Orlando and Tampa each and every day, and then twice on Sunday. But I'm assuming San Diego in around New Year's. Quite lovely to go watch your team play, even if there's opt-outs and everything, to go watch your team and enjoy some time there.
2: Well, it's one of those places that's annually every day of the year between like 70 and 85 degrees. So yeah, you're gonna have some good weather out there. Now again, it's a long trip, and I don't even know what your record would be if you went to that game. But let's say they're 7-5. Let's say Clemson goes 7-5 again, and they're in the Holiday Bowl against Washington. Are you making that trip to watch a Clemson team that was just over 500 go all the way across the country for that game? Like
0: me?
2: If I was a Clemson fan, if you were a Clemson fan, would you go to that?
0: Yeah, because if it's my criteria, again, and you're right, they might be 8-4, it might be 7-5, they might be 9-3. I don't care. The record, bowl games to me are no longer about record, and honestly, to an extent, no longer about who you see, who you're watching play. Like, because I would count on, I could go ahead and count on right now, if South Carolina doesn't make the playoff and they go to a bowl game, I can go ahead and say Dylan Stewart's not playing.
2: Yeah.
0: He's out. He's done.
2: Yep.
0: I don't know on Nick Harbor, and I don't know on Lenora Sellers. I would actually take a swing and guess. I would actually take a swing and guess and say that Vicari Swain doesn't play.
2: Okay.
0: I don't know. But that's my guess. So with all that being said, yeah, I'd go to San Diego. I've never been to San Diego.
1: I was going
0: to
1: say, have you ever been to San Diego?
0: I've never been.
1: I'll tell you this. I went to San Diego Super Bowl week, 20 years ago or whatever. Packers, Broncos. All I know is this. If I got disposable income, I'm going to San Diego. I might not make it to the bowl game because I'm hanging out in San Diego, hit the gas lamp district.
0: Really?
1: Zoo district. Oh, yeah. San Diego's fun, man. See, and the weather.
0: See, that's what I'm saying. That's what I'm saying. Like, and part of this conversation is I love the bowl system. It's something, it's just entertaining. How do we keep the bowl system somewhat relevant and going? And by that, I mean, how do we convince you all to go, to spend your hard-earned money? I think it's got to be like a vacation. I mean, let's be honest. If we can get decent tickets, is there still a Bahamas Bowl?
2: No, that's gone. That's gone.
1: Unfortunately.
0: Okay. If we got nothing out of the country.
1: Cabo Bowl. Can we have a Cabo Bowl?
0: Yeah, a Cabo Bowl. Yeah. I mean, there's going to have to. We're having a.
1: Your philosophy could change the bowl system. Cabo, Bahamas. Yeah.
2: See, this is where, you know, we're trying to play these games in Ireland and Brazil during the regular season. Make them bowl games.
1: There you go.
2: You give. You know, fan base is 3 weeks to plan and travel to Brazil or Mexico or Europe or wherever for a bowl game. I guarantee you a lot of people would go, especially around the holidays.
1: Ready? Amsterdam Bowl.
2: Yeah. You could have like five.
0: Might not make it back.
2: You could have like five bowls across Europe, France, England, Spain. I don't know. I guarantee you get a lot of fans to go over there, no matter how good or bad their team is, because it's destination, right? It's like, hey, my team earned the right to play in the Spain Bowl. I'm going to go over there and enjoy my trip.
0: I mean, listen, I'm just glancing at some of these bowls. The Boca Raton Bowl, which would have Troy and Liberty.
2: Oh, you don't want to play in Florida Atlantic Stadium?
0: I would love to go to the Boca Raton Bowl. Boca Raton, I don't have the date. Of course, that one actually is.
2: That's one of those early December ones before. Like, there's a line. If you're playing in a bowl game before Christmas, you're probably not that great. If you're playing after Christmas, okay, we're getting better.
0: But don't look at it that way. See, this is what I'm trying to say. Don't you say you're not that great. Look, there is no more. Being 9-3 and missing a bowl is no more relevant than being 6-6. I'm sorry, being 9-3 and missing the playoff, you're really no more relevant than being 6-6 and going to a bowl. I mean, there's this day and age, this is where we're at.
2: Yeah, in terms of like after Selection Sunday when the field is set, you're right. Like, yeah, if you're the 15th team in the country and you're 9-3, well, you're about as relevant as the team that is 6-6 and playing in some other random bowl game, because what you do past that point does not matter anymore.
0: Right. And you're going to have opt-outs. You're going to have all that stuff happen. So that's my point. I, you know, if I'm the SEC, I'm maybe the commissioners or the ADs who've got to take these trips, I'm calling up Boca Raton and like, hey, I mean, listen, I think bowl games, you go to more stadiums like Brooks Stadium down in Myrtle Beach. And Myrtle Beach, I know the weather down there. It's not, you know, you can get some cold days. But I think that stadium's perfect as opposed to playing a huge ball game in Tampa Bay at the ReliaQuest Bowl. I don't know actually what Tampa Stadium is called. I've been sitting
2: Raymond James.
0: Raymond James. Yeah, thank you. I didn't know that. But, yeah, because it can look empty. And there's other places that can look empty, too. Yeah, play them in Smaller. But Boca Raton Bowl, Friday, December 18th at 11 a.m. You are right. But still, Boca Raton in December, I'll find a way to make it work. But there's a lot of other bowl games that would be a lot of fun. But you got to make a decision. What exactly are you going for? 803-404-6100. The playoff that Athlon has put out there, for those of you wondering, their playoff, again, South Carolina in the Music City Bowl against Nebraska, Clemson in the Holiday Bowl against Washington. The playoff that Athlon has come up with, again, starts with Indiana as the 5 seed hosting Boise State. I will admit, Terry and I were talking about this, because being with the kidney thing, I've not gone to the beach. I've not done my yearly tradition of buying the magazine. You bought it, of course, now that I realize it's $24.99 or $25.99. I might have to go take out a small loan for that or tell Austin to eat peanut butter and jelly for a week. But normally I would have a magazine by now and have sat out on the beach and done it. But so Boise State, I don't know. I did see where they're building a sculpture of Kellen Moore, a statue, a sculpture.
2: Sure. Yeah. All right. I don't know. I feel like that's Boise State is almost kind of like the easy answer. We're like, all right, what G5 team's going to make the playoff? Yeah, probably Boise State. Okay. And, you know, again, we're very young into this process. It's only been 2 years since they've had that guaranteed spot. But over the next 10 years, is that probably going to be the case more often than not? Yeah, there's a good chance of that. So, yeah, if you have nothing else to go on off of, then you can say, sure, yeah, put Boise State in there. Why not?
0: They would be the 5. Indiana would be the 5. Boise State would be the 12. 6 versus 11 would be Oregon and Texas Tech. That game would be in Eugene. Again, the first round of the playoffs, number 7, Miami would take on number 10, LSU. That game would be down in Miami. And the other game taking place, number 8 seed, Oklahoma, number 9 seed, Texas A&M. None of those really get me juiced up for all right.
2: Yeah.
0: Playoff Friday night, playoff Saturday.
2: Yeah. Now, again, it also depends on how those teams have played and what players emerge and all that. But, yeah, at this point in time, nothing jumps off the page at you so far.
0: The quarterfinals would be Notre Dame as the 4 seed taking on – they've got Indiana projected to win that. The Peach Bowl would be number 2, Georgia, the number 2 seed taking on Miami. Cotton Bowl, the number 3 seed, Texas, they would get Oregon. And the Rose Bowl would have number 1, Ohio State, taking on Oklahoma in the Rose Bowl. That might be kind of entertaining a little bit. Semifinals, Ohio State and Notre Dame, Georgia and Texas, and their national – Athlon, the national championship game, which this year is in Las Vegas – Ohio State taking on Georgia. All good with that?
2: Yeah, sounds
0: except
2: good.
0: Except for the semis, which Ohio State, Notre Dame, Georgia, Texas.
2: Yeah, it's like, all right, we've seen that enough.
0: Simulate and tell us who wins. 803-404-6100 is how you can weigh in this afternoon. When we come back, we'll get into an article in The Athletic. Last week, a week ago today, was the 5-year anniversary of NIL. How does it look today compared to what we thought it would look like back then? Tyler's got some thoughts, and I do as well. We'll talk about it. It's the Halftime Show.
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0: be ball games were a big deal. You travel to them and everything and go have a good time. Well, in the ever-evolving world of college football, ball games have moved way down the list. Way up the list, NIL. All right. Woohoo! Do y'all remember, and I'm serious about this, when NIL really came into play? It was 5 years ago, a week ago today. It was July 1st, 2021 is when NIL got started. And, you know, oh no, we're opening Pandora's box and kids are going to be able to play and they're going to get paid to play. We're going to turn it into pay to play. And then there was a lot of people saying, no, that is not going to happen. This is just kids being able to put on their own camps during the summer. They can create their own T-shirts and, you know,
1: and an offensive. Sell jerseys in the bookstore.
0: An offensive lineman can have a brand called House of Pancake, you know,

0: dollars, maybe 10 or 20, something along those lines. That's cool. You know, again, players can do endorsements with local businesses and things along those lines. That's fine. But, and I know the article that we're reading on The Athletic the other day, I think it was A&M and Tennessee were kind of among the first two that kind of were like, hey, you know, if we just like paid guys to come here, they can't stop us, right? And that was just the snowball that rolled downhill and got us to the point where we are today, because we quickly realized after NIL became a thing how powerless the NCAA really was, because every time they tried to fight back against these things happening, court, loss, because they couldn't enforce anything because of antitrust and we don't have collective bargaining. So yeah, it ended up unfurling a lot, and it's to the point we're here 5 years later wondering if anybody's ever going to be able to get a wrangle on this, and quite frankly, I don't know if they're going to or not.
1: No, Pandora's box has been opened, and this is what we've got. And I will say this. I think there are bigger issues in college football transfer portal that need to be addressed, because I don't know what you can do with NIL. You have taken the seedy side of college football, which was, hey, you know, here's an envelope full of money. Spend it correctly. Have a good time.
0: Yeah.
1: And you've opened it to now the public, where basically anybody can now give an envelope full of money. Just, hey, make some tweets about our business. Let's sign a contract, make some tweets about the business. And now you also got rev share involved. But the question is, can you put parameters on it to slow it down just to where it's at now? Can you keep this thing contained to where it's at now? And I don't know what's next.
0: Mm-hmm.
1: I don't know if y'all think that we're heading toward a union, that we're heading toward collective bargaining agreements, that we're heading toward a salary cap, which is more rev share than it is NIL. By the way, remember,
0: we technically have a cap for rev share.
1: Well, yeah, but I was going to say, please remember, NIL and rev share are two entirely different things.
0: Right.
1: Two entirely different things. So, but Tyler, that's the thing in this article in The Athletic about it, is how quickly this blew up in the face. I don't want to say of the NCAA, because it felt like they tried to stop it.
0: Sure.
1: But really of college coaches? Who did it blow up on?
0: That's a good question, because again, I don't know if anybody foresaw it going down this path and going down this path so quickly when it became, you know, live back in 2020. I think it just kind of blew up on everyone, right? Like, I think everybody's collectively feeling the after effects of the blast of what NIL is. Now, there are plenty of programs, plenty of people that have benefited from it, but it as a whole has really kind of cracked the foundation of what college football and college sports are up to this point, to where, again, we spend so much time in the offseason talking about these, you know, off the field things that aren't fun, but they're news nonetheless in college football because it's relevant and pertinent, because we don't have parameters on this. And quite frankly, to answer your other question, I don't know if we ever will. Like, getting a CBA done with college athletes is a lot easier said than done, because A, there's so many of them, and B, it's a cycle that goes through every 4 to 5 years, basically. So you're having to go back to the drawing board with a new, entirely new crop of athletes every couple years, and I just don't know how you organize all that.
1: Well, and on top of all that, every athlete, I don't know if y'all know this, and this is a little different, but it's college basketball, but a former Gamecock, Zach Davis, is part of a lawsuit to get 1 year of eligibility back that he says he's owed. I'll pull up the article and read it to you. He's one of about 11 players who sued the NCAA yesterday. Was it yesterday? Today's Wednesday. I believe sued the NCAA yesterday. It might have been Monday. But in an attempt to get a year of eligibility back.
0: Did he just run out this year?
1: Yes.
0: Okay.
1: Yeah, he's been around.
0: Yeah, I've heard about it. I didn't know he was in it, but I've heard about this lawsuit.
1: But I say that because you're constantly, as you just said, and the way you worded is what made me think of it, having a new crop of players. And I don't know if we'd say pushing the rules, bending the rules, looking to snap the rules, looking to create their own rules. I don't know how we would phrase it, but they're basically challenging anything and everything about the NCAA.
0: And by the way, players don't want this. Right, this is an open market. You, as a backup left tackle, can make like $3 million if a school is willing to pay that for you. They don't want any kind of parameters put in place, because they're benefiting greatly from this market being wide open and you being able to get whatever somebody's willing to pay for you.
1: The lawsuit, by the way, from Zach Davis and 11 others who are filing the

0: lawsuit in Tennessee are basically seeking the new NCAA rule of 5 years to be eligible right now.
1: Right, because their eligibility ran out. Right. Then this rule happened. They're saying, hey, we should have been grandfathered in because we just ran out. Give us an extra year. I don't know. They'll probably win because everybody typically does with the NCAA. So that wouldn't shock me.
0: But I guess my point on that is the players are constantly looking for the loophole.
1: Yes.
0: Or to get into whatever the new, whatever it is. Almost, you know, these are the ones that aren't going to pro, right? Diego Pavia knew.
1: Oh, yeah. No, he was going to make sure he got as much money out of college football as he could.
0: Right. And so with that in mind, you had him filing lawsuits to come back and all the time, and now Zach Davis is doing it. But when you tie that in with NIL, it is one of those things where you're going to have players constantly challenging authority on how they can make money, what they can make, what exactly they got to do to make money.
1: Yeah, absolutely.
0: 803-404-6100. We'll come back, wrap it all up. I'm going to read an excerpt. I'm going to get you and Terry mentioned going out to San Diego. Again, the Gamecock 24, the 247 site, used to be the Big Spur. Now it's Gamecock's 247. Harold McGranahan's doing a great piece on former players and their recruiting. And there's been some things in there like technically Marcus Lattimore kind of committed to Clemson. Well, Todd Ellis, they put out Todd Ellis the other day. Todd Ellis talks about a recruiting trip to Stanford. I'm going to give y'all something that Stanford was able to do and get your opinion on an official visit. Can't happen these days, but I'll tell you all about it when we come back. 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
0: This is Bill Gunner with 107.5 The Game and The Game Network. 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All you have to do is text your name, your business, and your phone number to 803-404-6100. That's 803-404-6100. And we'll be in touch. There's no catch. Times are tough. And we're here just trying to help you get folks in the door of your business.
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3: The Colorado Rockies beat the Los Angeles Dodgers 4-3 last night at Dodger Stadium. Shohei Ohtani went yard in the first inning to hit his 300th Major League home run. Ohtani reaches 300 home runs in 1,121 games. Ohtani is the modern-day Babe Ruth. 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

0: you got to be a member. You got to be a member, but if you go to Gamecock, it's Gamecock 24/7, 247. It's the old Big Spur site. I'm not going to go down that path, but you get the point. It's John Whittle, it's Hale McGranahan, it's Alex Jones. It's that group. And I love stuff like this. I love stuff like this, especially during the summer. They are doing a series on recruiting stories from former players. So they got one on Marcus Lattimore. Great, great stuff in there. Lattimore talks about his relationship with Jeff Scott and how he got caught up in Clemson very early in the process. Then Lattimore in the article talks about how he had to let Clemson down, and it's really worth reading. Well, yeah. They put another one out. I think they put it out last night. I happened to see it last night. They might have put it out a little bit earlier, but it's on Todd Ellis. They've also done Langston Moore, who we're all very familiar with here.
1: Yep.
0: And you need to go and read that one because Langston explains why he has such a dislike of Clemson.
1: Okay.
0: Very, very good. And it has to do with recruiting. They also did another good, great buddy of ours, another contributor to the station, Ryan Brewer. But they put one out on Todd Ellis. And to me, to Bill Gunner, Todd Ellis is a legendary figure because I really wasn't old enough to ever see him play. So you talk about, well, he threw this many touchdowns, this many interceptions. You talk about like, oh, well, he was one of the top quarterback recruits in the country. And there's all these stories about Todd Ellis, but it's kind of a mythical kind of stuff now, right?
1: Sure, sure.
0: And the fact that I know Todd, like I actually know him and I've never discussed any of this with him. So anyway, they put out this article, really interesting. He says his final five schools were South Carolina, North Carolina, Stanford, Georgia, and LSU. Those are his final five, right? All right?
1: Yeah.
0: He talks about it really came down to Stanford or South Carolina. And he says he had a relationship with Jack Elway, who was the coach there, got to know John pretty well. Well, he took a visit. You two listen to this. And this is, so whatever year it was in the 80s, I forget. He takes a visit to Stanford. What Stanford did, and obviously things were a lot different in the NFL back then, a lot different. The Super Bowl was played on campus at Stanford.
1: Right.
2: Mm-hmm.
0: Stanford invited basically, according to this article, according to Todd Ellis, every top recruit in the country.
1: Just had their own section.
0: Yeah, basically. And because it was on campus.
2: It's okay. That's right.
0: And Todd in there talking about going, as a high school recruit, going to the Super Bowl. Can you imagine that these days? If you could, I don't know if, I don't think Miami, because they'll have the Super Bowl at Miami Gardens.
2: Mm-hmm.
0: I don't know if you could get away with that. But yeah, I mean, because if you're, and also nowadays, by the way, I mean, the official visits don't line up with the Super Bowl and all that. It's the dates and the times.
2: Thing, right.
0: But it's a really good article where Todd talks about, part of the article, he talks about going out there for the Super Bowl, being invited for the Super Bowl, and basically every single one of the top recruits in the country is there to take an official visit to Stanford.
2: The official visit.
0: Yeah.
2: Think about that, guys. You had the Super Bowl on campus at Palo Alto, California.
0: Yep.
2: Ain't happening today.
1: No.
2: I think that was the 49ers and the Dolphins, or the 49ers,
0: I think it was,
2: and someone played. I think it was 49ers, yeah. Dolphins.
1: Yeah, that was before the Super Bowl became a full city takeover like it is now.
2: Right.
1: They would never, there's a reason they go to New Orleans, Miami, Dallas.
2: That's back when Up With People did the halftime show.
1: Yeah.
2: All that mess.
1: By the way, I finally watched that this year for the first time ever. cringe is not even the right word for it.
0: Well, you watched what?
1: The Up With People halftime show that like was so bad it led to halftime shows getting better.
2: The executives of the TV.
1: I guess the TV executive was like, never again.
2: Right.
1: Never give me that crap again for the halftime show. And then you started getting, Prince and Michael Jackson and all that stuff.
2: Yep. Uh-huh.
0: Yeah. Again, really, really funny, really interesting, good story, great stuff. He talks in there about LSU flying him on a private jet to Baton Rouge.
2: Uh-huh.
0: He talks about Georgia and Vince Dooley being dead honest with him, says in the article, basically his mother wanted him to go to Georgia.
2: Uh-huh.
0: Wanted him to stay close, go to Georgia. And she told Vince, tell him, lie to him. Whatever you got to do. And Todd said he has great appreciation for Vince Dooley because Vince came in and said, like, look, you're going to come here, but you're only going to throw the ball 18 to 20 times a game.
1: Yeah, we have running backs here.
0: We're going to run toss sweep. We're going to do this and do that, and it ain't going to be the same. So I encourage you, the Lattimore one's really good, too, to go and check that out. By the way, that would be January 20th of 1985 is when that Super Bowl took place at Stanford Stadium, which I didn't realize until just now held 84,000 fans.
2: Mm-hmm. And then 84 fans go to Stanford.
1: I was going
2: to
1: say, it still holds 84,000 fans. They just don't sell it out.
0: Well, they've got that thing. They've got that thing where the first three games, they're out of school.
1: Yeah, because they're on the quarter system, right?
2: Yeah.
0: So, but, yeah.
1: Even when students are in, half of them don't know the game's happening.
0: Go check that out.
2: It's a library.
1: Yeah. No, they're actually in the library. That's why they're not there.
0: That's reminiscent of the first time I went to Nashville when Vanderbilt was not good. Went to Nashville in the early 2000s. I think Holtz was the coach. I think it was 04. And this goes back to me going around, going to bowl games and stuff.
2: Mm-hmm.
0: I got to Nashville, and we wanted to explore the campus. It was supposed to be a nice campus. And we walk up on some people there, and they're chit-chatting. We said, hey, where's the football stadium? And they're like, what? I don't know. and they were like, is there a game this weekend? And it was South Carolina was opening against Vanderbilt up there. We won 31-6. And they were like, oh, we got a football game, huh?
1: We have a football team? What?
2: We play sports here at Vanderbilt?
0: Things have changed at Vanderbilt
1: now. Yes, they have.
0: Great afternoon. Terry, good luck next hour.
2: Thanks.
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appreciate you hanging out with us today. Jay Phillips, not in the house. Well, his head is. The rest of him is not. He's at the beach. He'll be back with us on Monday. Talking season is upon us. Full-blown talking season in this part of the world. Will be SEC Media Day starting July 20th in Tampa. We will be there 6 a.m. to 6 p.m. every day. The Monday, Tuesday, Wednesday, Thursday. Shane will talk on Tuesday. That'll be South Carolina Day for us, obviously. And Big 12 has got it going. We played a couple of cuts of Brett Yormark, the Big 12 commissioner, yesterday. We'll circle back a little bit on that and also get a couple other cuts. Deion Sanders, head coach of Colorado. Joey McGuire, head coach of Texas Tech. Grab some stuff there as well. But look, as we concentrate on talking season here, you know, the Phil Steele College Football Yearbook, the Bible is out. I went and got mine today, Barnes & Noble. You know, it's funny, when you go to Barnes & Noble at like 9:05, first of all, the employees, they act like they're happy to see you because that's their job. But you're one of the first people in the store, and they're like, oh, my God, look at that loser. Get a life. How are you doing here this early? That'd probably just be me if I worked at Barnes & Noble. But so I went in, very simple. Tyler gave me a heads up because Tyler went and looked for the thing in the regular magazine section where you typically find, you know, the sports magazines. It wasn't there. Phil's become such a big deal with this college football yearbook. It was up front. Had its own little setup display and was also right there at the counter. So I was in and out of there in like 16 seconds. It was fantastic. I got mine today. Been skimming a little bit. I've been a little busy, unfortunately. But yeah, Phil, and you heard Phil Steele on with Elijah and Preston and Jalen on Monday. Phil likes him some South Carolina this year. I mean, Phil's got South Carolina 8th in the SEC. At the end of the year, he put them 16th in the country, which means they'll be sniffing the college football playoff, which is saying South Carolina 8 or 9 win team, sitting at 16. Really closer to 9 if you think about it. Phil, again, is a he's on board. He is absolutely on board. He's guzzling Garnet Kool-Aid. Phil, also, I mean, if you look at, I mean, he's a fan of the wide receiver room, which is interesting. He's got South Carolina's receiving room, top 15 in the country, despite there is not anyone in that wide receiver room who is a proven, consistent, week-in and week-out playmaker. He's got a lot of high ceiling, upside ability, possibilities. Like if Nitro Tuggle, the transfer from Purdue, if Nitro Tuggle could actually catch the ball when you throw it to him, Nitro Tuggle could have a heck of a year. Biggest problem with Nitro Tuggle, drops. I think it was 7 last year at Purdue, 7 or 8 off the top of my head. Obviously, Nick Harbor, gigantic potential, has gotten better every year. Look, let's give Nick his props. Like my kid would say, his flowers. Nick has gotten better every year, right? So the idea is a guy that big who can run that fast, who last year started showing and flashing big playability. One more year of experience, if he continues to get better, Nick Harbor could be scary. If nothing else, a more consistent, you know, game-changing threat down the field, if nothing else. But what your hope is, he starts to put a few more branches on his route tree, becomes a little bit better all-around receiver to go with, oh my God, that big guy can run really fast down the field and catch the ball. You know, you've got some very interesting possibilities with these young'uns that South Carolina's brought in the receiving room, like, you know, Jaden Sellers, Donovan Murph. And there's a few others that were 4 stars 2 years ago coming in, or last year coming in. So there's a lot of possibility in the receiver room. And a guy we totally forget about, Mazio Bennett, Phil Steele, and again, it's an early depth chart. Phil Steele has Mazio Bennett as one of the starting wide receivers. As a freshman 2 years ago, Bennett showed a lot of promise and then just got passed over. Now, was that just, you know, a bunch of younger guys, again, with more potential passed by Bennett? Was there an issue with
the offensive coordinator and the offense itself, how it was tweaked under Mike Shula, Mazio Bennett. Mazio Bennett, you could have put him on a milk carton. I mean, Mazio Bennett was nowhere to be found as the season went along. So does Mazio Bennett show you more of what he was 2 years ago? I don't know. We'll see. But yeah, it's interesting that Phil would think so highly of a receiver room that doesn't have that consistent go-to playmaker. I should say a known quantity consistent week-by-week playmaker on the roster at this point. So, again, we'll see. And look, Donovan Murph is a wild card here. We forget Donovan Murph should have been in high school last year. But Donovan Murph going into year two, what kind of progression does Donovan Murph make? Again, you don't have to be a football genius to see the little bit you saw Donovan Murph last year and go, that guy's got some potential. And then you're like, well, he should be in high school? Are you serious? I mean, it's not as wow as when you see the Nick Harbor track video from when Nick Harbor was in high school. And you're like, oh my gosh, like he's running with his kids. But Donovan Murph, looking at him last year, you're going, he should be in high school? Wow. So we'll see what Donovan Murph could do, because he's an intriguing, intriguing possibility at wide receiver for South Carolina. So Phil Steele, there's a lot of things he likes. He thinks all the experience in the transfer portal with the offensive linemen, hopefully you put together a cohesive unit, most likely going with Shed Surratt, who would be a starter, a holdover from last year. Phil likes the linebacker room with a year more of experience with all that physical ability and potential. If one of the other edge defenders, whether it's Caleb Herring, whether it's the freshman Walker, whoever it may be on the other side of Dylan Stewart, if that player can do damage and make teams pay for doubling and tripling and holding and assaulting Dylan Stewart, that's just going to open up the pass rush and make, you know, the pass defense better and the secondary better and blah, blah, blah. So Phil thinks there's a lot to like. Phil's very bullish on South Carolina coming into this season. And if you do end up being 16th in the final poll, you have been hovering around the playoff, which means you've had a good season, which obviously would get the head coach off the hot seat, Shane Beamer, and we discussed this yesterday. And it's so funny, when you went into last season, all these publications that say Shane has the hottest seat in the conference were totally pimping up Shane Beamer, right? South Carolina, look at them, that program, 9 wins, flirting with the college football playoff. Shane has got this program to the next level. Look what Shane Beamer's done at South Carolina. And now this year it's like, what happened last year? Wow, South Carolina, Jekyll Hyde, year in, year out, never know what you're going to get. Maddeningly frustrating, I think is what Billy Connolly called South Carolina. So now Shane Beamer is like, well, now you're not the guy coming off the 9-win year. Now you're the guy coming off the underachieving, disappointing, what the bleep happened four-win year, right? But if you can bounce back and have the kind of season that Phil Steele thinks you could have, you know, Shane, you know, that seat temperature gets turned down, you can actually sit there again. It's like in the summer when you get into your leather seats in the car and it's like 100 degrees outside and you go sit down. Yeah, that's Shane's chair, according to a lot of folks. And look, do I see hot seat? Sure I do. I get it. You got a new AD giving resources, lots of resources, finding resources for these athletic programs. Obviously, number one is football. You had an abysmal season when you were expected to be a top 15, top 10 team. I get the pressure. I get the hot seatage. I do. But if you can, you know, get to 8-9 wins, that seat now is comfortable again. You can sit down. Be like that seat, you know, at the mall, you know, that recliner. You can put the money in and it vibrates. Yeah. You get that seat. There's this truck stop I hit on 95 when I go north. It's got those chairs. I love those chairs.
My daughter and I would dork at the mall and go sit in those chairs. The rest of the family's running around shopping. We're sitting in the chairs. We'll be snoring over here, thanks. I'm getting change. I'm giving her like half of it. All right, sweetheart, let's go sit in the chairs. Take a nap. Let the rest of them shop. That's what change chair would be without the you know, the change thing. Either that would be funny. My own chair has, you put money in my own chair. But that's kind of where it's at as we roll into talking season. And I guarantee that'll be the narrative at SEC Media Days about Shane Beamer. We do shows, and everybody does shows on different stations, and you know, it's a cool dynamic. Everybody walks around and says, hey, can you come on our show? And they'll say, yeah, if you can do our show, and you go on these shows. And I guarantee you there'll be two questions. Question one will be, what in the heck happened last year? And question two is, how hot is the seat under the head coach at South Carolina? Those will be the two questions. And look, again, you know, we see Jeremiah Donati's pattern. We're starting to see it. We're going to find every resource financially possible for you to go get the best players you can and develop those players and put those players in position to succeed and then go succeed. We're going to do our part as an athletic department. Your part is to go win. Now, if we do our part and you don't do your part, there could be a new guy in your office. We saw that in baseball. Paul Maneri got the resources 2 straight years. We really got them after going into last year. And we saw what happened, and we saw the result was a new baseball coach. Yep, Shane and Lamont are sitting there. You know, Lamont Paris in men's basketball. After that happy fun time 3 years ago, the last 2 seasons have been hideous. So, obviously, Lamont's got to win, get back to the tournament, or at least be sniffing around the tournament. And Shane obviously has to bounce back and, you know, to me, you got to at least win 7 of them. And some folks be like, got to do better than that, Tara. Okay. But I think we all agree the season's got to end up with some kind of postseason destination. And then you see, okay, what's your record in that postseason destination? Because if you're 6-6, I don't know how that's going to go. But that's kind of where we're at with talking season. Again, Phil Steele likes himself from South Carolina. You could have, and again, this puts more pressure on Shane, who we do love deeply here. He's a wonderful friend to us when it comes to jumping on the air and talking. And we've, you know, dealt with Shane on the air, off the air. And we root for him because, you know, first of all, we like him. He's a good guy. But we know that if you don't win, you don't keep your job. That's just the way this thing goes. And, you know, at the end of the day, everywhere you see, he is the guy that's one of the hottest of seats in the Southeastern Conference. And with the resources given from the athletic department, and the fact of, if you look at a lot of these, again, talking season publications, South Carolina could have 3 first-round picks in the NFL draft and another 2 guys go in the first 3 rounds. Now, if you have that happen and you only win 6 games, that's an issue. You know, Clemson last year, what, had more premium round draft picks than victories? That's not good. And, you know, South Carolina, you're trending down that road of individual talent. You have NFL premium round draftable talent. How are you transitioning that into W's? So we'll see. But talking season obviously is here and among us. All right. Also today, we're going to filter this through. Had a couple of folks on today talking SEC, talking Ole Miss, talking Bama, talking Auburn. We'll get you a little taste of that as we go through. We'll start off. Pat Smith from Jocks in Birmingham was on with Tyler on the Extra Point talking about Bama. And we'll get to that next year on the postgame show on the game.

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2: 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And that's Jalen Brooks at the 10, the 5. Jalen going for it. Touchdown, Carolina. Touchdown, Jalen Brooks.
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2: 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He's thrown 6 touchdown passes on the night.
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0: YouTube chat box. Craig, hit us up. And I'll beam on the hot seats like, yeah, nobody else in the SEC. You got to pick somebody, so change it. Nobody left. Craig's not wrong. Because if you look at the SEC, to be fair, a lot of new coaches. A lot of guys got their unemployment slips last year. So either you were a coach that is winning, or they're new coaches for the most part, the way the Southeastern Conference. I mean, we've Kalen DeBoer is now going to year three at Bama. We'll hear about him in a second. Again, Pat Smith from WJOX from Jocks FM in Birmingham was on with Tyler. And we'll get a little taste of that as Pat talks about the offense, which is a huge question mark, quarterback, which is a huge question mark, and Kalen DeBoer, who Bama fans ain't that down with because, well, he's not Nick. Arkansas is a new head coach. Auburn, a new head coach. Florida, a new head coach. Georgia still has Kirby. Kentucky's got a new head coach. LSU's got a new head coach. Mississippi State, Jeff Lebby's the other guy that people talk about on a hot seat going into year three. I don't know about hot seat that guy, but yeah, you have to find a way to weasel into a bowl game. Missouri has Eli Drinkwitz, who's done a heck of a job these last few seasons. Brent Venables got himself off the hot seat by making the college football playoff. Pete Golding has taken the reins at Ole Miss. He is a new head coach. Now, Josh Heupel has been successful at Tennessee, even though last year they kind of started leaking oil at the end of last season. They won eight games. They went to the Music City Bowl. Kind of a disappointing year. But still, Josh Heupel's been to the college football playoff. Texas A&M made the college football playoff with Mike Elko. Texas has been twice under Sark in the last, three, 4 years. And then Charlie Lee had a phenomenal season at Vanderbilt last year. So you see where I'm going. It's either someone had a really good season last year, has had good seasons in the past that warrant nowhere near being on a hot seat, or head coaches are new. The only two guys who fall into a criteria that could be hot seat worthy is Shane coming off a 4-win year and Jeff Lebby at Mississippi State because, again, the first two seasons were rebuilding and folks were like, okay, Jeff, it's year three. Go out there and have a solid enough year and we go to a bowl game. Those are only two guys. So to Craig's point, not a lot of people to choose from to plop on a hot seat in the SEC. But you do have to have a really nice rebound from such a disappointing year that South Carolina had. All right, real quick. Again, Pat Smith from WJOX was hanging out, having a conversation with Tyler today on the Extra Point. And Pat talks about, the biggest issue for Alabama this year is the offense. Next level, the quarterback position. And, of course, the fans, they got an issue with the head coach. Here's Pat Smith with Tyler.
1: Well, I can tell you, Alabama needs to find a running game. And obviously, in your neck of the woods with South Carolina and Bama playing again this year, can Alabama find a running game? Alabama was second worst in the SEC in running the football. Their offensive line, all brand new guys. They're going to have to step up. They got a quarterback competition going on. The defensive side of the ball is going to be one of the better defenses that Alabama's had in quite some time. And I'm talking about a dominating type of defense. The secondary could be the best in the country and the linebacking core very good. So they're not too worried about that side of the ball. Got to score points. And the quarterback situation is a big question mark. So there's a lot of apprehension from Alabama fans. It was big for Kalen DeBoer to get that win on the road in the college football playoff. Unfortunately, he got embarrassed in the Rose Bowl. He did get a big new contract extension. So Bama fans are stuck with Kalen DeBoer. Hopefully, they think that he's going to be able to figure this out. But there's a lot of question marks, especially on the offensive side of the ball for Alabama, that they hope will be rectified before they get into a very tough stretch in October in the SEC.
0: Again, Alabama, really, look, it's no offense to anyone else that's on that roster in the quarterback room. But Alabama is hoping that Keelan Russell becomes the starter. Austin Mack is, look, could he be another version of like Ty Simpson 2.0? Yeah, he could be. Remember, Ty Simpson was a 5-star recruit, came in, had his opportunities, couldn't get past Jalen Milroe, kind of got forgotten about as, okay, he's a bust. But Simpson last year, really like the first half or first little 8-9 games, Ty Simpson was phenomenal down the stretch. Simpson struggled. The entire offense struggled. The run game was... Alabama even stopped even trying to run the ball. Alabama became very one-dimensional. Ty Simpson was asked to do way too much. Ryan Williams got really good at dropping passes, and the Alabama offense was just abysmal. Defense was good. Defense will be good again this year. It should be with Kane Womack as the DC. It's going to come down to the offense and really the trigger man, Russell, I guess being a redshirt sophomore now or sophomore. Russell has a ton of potential. Maybe a redshirt freshman. Yeah, this eligibility thing makes my head hurt. But, Russell, he can throw it. He's mobile. That's the kind of guy in today's college football you'd love to see take control of the offense. Austin Mack, again, more of a pocket guy. But whoever gets the gig, obviously the trigger man's very important in Kalen DeBoer's offense, but, the offensive line's got to get more consistent. Actually run block someone for a change would be a great idea, because that opens up your entire run game if you actually have holes to run through. So we'll see. Ryan Williams, look, he had a great freshman year, right? And he did. Well, great first half of his freshman year. And he's been, last year he was a disappointment. I think he dropped a lot of passes, just struggled. So you want to try to get back to a potent offense to go with a good defense. But Kalen DeBoer signs a contract extension in the offseason. This is me. I think Kalen DeBoer is a hell of a head coach. Let me just get that out of the way. What he did at Washington and Fresno and what he did in lower divisions of college football, unreal. Look at his winning percentage. In Alabama, he's been good. He's just not Nick Saban. But how many people are Nick Saban? One. But in Alabama, the bar is set so incredibly, crazy, insanely high. Kalen DeBoer goes to playoff last year. They win a game, and then they just get dismembered. And it's this guy. I don't know about this guy. That's just where Kalen DeBoer's at. He signs a contract extension. I'll say this. I would not have given Kalen DeBoer a contract extension if I was Alabama. This wouldn't have. I want to do a little wait and see. Some guys are great coaches. They just don't fit in certain places. Kalen DeBoer, this might be as simple as, you're the guy that followed the guy. That's not easy. And maybe this just isn't the right fit. So we've seen that. Some guys just don't, their act doesn't work in that conference or that part of the country, but you put them somewhere else, and all of a sudden, they're not bad. Matter of fact, they're good. Brent Bielema is a great idea. That is a great example. Really good at Wisconsin, awful at Arkansas, has been good at Illinois. He's a Big Ten guy. It's okay. Just didn't that act didn't work in the SEC. Maybe Kalen DeBoer, it'll be a clunky fit at Alabama before it's all said and done. He'll go somewhere else and be Kalen DeBoer again. But Alabama's, whether Kalen DeBoer's agent came in with some dog and pony show about Michigan or someone else or whatever it was, or Alabama truly thinks that after what they've seen in year one and year two, this is the guy, and decided to hand out the extension. Whatever reason, Alabama extended DeBoer's contract, much to the confusion and dismay of the fan base in Tuscaloosa and the state of Alabama. All right, we'll pop back in here, post-game show. Terry Ford, appreciate you hanging out with us. Big 12 Media Days is continuing on. Joey McGuire talking about playing Texas. Remember all that stuff from earlier in the offseason? We'll hear Coach McGuire on that topic next on the post-game show here on The Game.
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8: 2025 started off kind of rough for me because I was told I was probably going to need rotator cuff surgery, and I didn't want to go through the rehab. 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

has been rolling. We heard, was the Brett Yormark, the commissioner of the Big 12 yesterday. Look, Yormark does a lot of interesting stuff. He's trying. The battle for number three between the ACC and the Big 12, because obviously the top two spots are taken by the Big 10 and the SEC. And so Yormark is trying to do what he can to generate revenue, right? He just is. He's trying. I mean, they're going to be, you know, Monster Energy drink Big 12 football, Monster Energy drink Big 12 basketball. And, you know, we discussed it yesterday. I did not know the money that the Big 12 made on this Monster drink deal. Only $20 million. My first thought was, that was it? Yeah, well, 1.2 million a team, roughly 1.2, 1.3 million a team. And, you know, not only does it include, you know, the sponsorship tag, Monster Big 12 football or Monster Big 12 basketball. Should know the announcer. It's Monster Big 12 football. But now they also get a logo spot on the unis, which to me, I think is prime real estate that teams would probably like to monetize themselves. And that way they get to

0: Boise, Idaho, and the Church of Jesus Christ of Latter-day Saints is all over the western part of the country. A huge, huge entity with a lot of money. But nationally, you know, they're not looked at in the same way they are out west. But they are the biggest national-type brand that the Big 12 has. And they are near a big market in Salt Lake City, which is, you know, a top 25 TV market now. That's the closest thing to a brand the Big 12 has. I mean, Texas Tech spent a lot of money. Right now, their brand is annoying. But that they don't have a lot of brand recognition in the conference right now. Yes, you have Central Florida in a big market. You have Houston in a big market. Cincinnati's in a big market. But they aren't looked at as, you know, wow brands in football, in college football. I mean, Houston and Cincinnati, A, are pro towns, and B, in their towns, they aren't even the favorite college teams. Obviously, in Houston, it's University of Texas. And then you have the Houston Texans in the NFL. Cincinnati, you have the Bengals. Yeah, they're still an NFL franchise. And Ohio State. So it just, again, in the state of Florida, I mean, you got Florida, Florida State, Miami, you know, Central Florida comes in behind that, even though they've gained some traction over the years. They're still not with the other ones in brand recognition, so to speak. For whatever that's worth, it's worth a lot to some people. So the Big 12 is trying. And the $20 million, even though I think that's a low number, when you break it down into individual teams getting what and how much per game and all those things. But again, is that the best the Big 12 could do? I guess. I mean, we were kidding about earlier with Wes Mitchell and Chris Clark from Gamecock Central. The SEC, for $20 million, they'd block your call. They wouldn't even talk to you. You're like, seriously, $20 million? What, per game? So, Big 12 Media Day is going on. Joey McGuire, the head coach at Texas Tech, who has dealt with all the Brandon Sorsby stuff through this offseason, was asked about that situation and how it affected him and the football team and the football program. McGuire talked about that and also talked about this whole thing of playing Texas, the spot the ball, let's go play, when, you know, Steve Sarkisian, Texas head coach, was dogging Texas Tech's schedule. And now Joey McGuire, with time to ponder and reflect, had this to say about the whole we'll play Texas any place, anywhere, anytime at Big 12 Media Days yesterday.
1: Yeah, first, spot the ball, man. Like, we're ready to go right now. We'll play tomorrow. You know, we don't need any film study or anything like that, man. I know they don't either. They got a great football team, one of the best teams in the country. They're going to be really good this year. You know, that.
0: Yeah, spot the ball, let's play. But, you know, they're really good, too. So we think we're really good. They're really good. Let's go play. Sort of a little bit. Well, took the temperature down on it from the last time a little bit. Look, I said this when Joey McGuire first jumped up and said, hey, we'll play you any place, wherever you want to play, we'll do it. Right now, we'll go play. Because you got to defend your turf. You know it's not going to happen. You know you can't move around your schedule, and they're not going to move around their schedule to play a game in 2026. You know that. But you still got to puff your chest. We'll play you right now in my living room. That's what we'll do. Let's go. You got to do that, right? Because, you know, you got to stick up for your program and your football team. And plus, you know, you were really good. You made the playoff and Texas didn't last year. You got all this money to spend. You're feeling pretty good about who you are and where you're at. You're like, yeah, Texas, bring it on, man. Let's do this thing. Even though Texas is supremely talented this year. So I get why Joey McGuire jumped up and down and, you know, said, hey, any place, any time, man, let's rumble. It's like that, you know, that buddy of yours where somebody, you know, him and another guy are kind of going at it and everybody's holding each other back and your buddy's like, Don't let me go. Just don't let me go. Hey, pal, if they let me go, I'll kick the bleep out of you. Don't let me go, please.

0: Please, God, don't let me go. That's sort of like Texas Tech in this situation. They know that, they know it's not going to happen, but you know, you gotta sell out for yourself. You gotta lean in, so to speak. So also at Big 12 Media Days, the NCAA has sent a letter of inquiry to Cincinnati involving former quarterback Brendan Sorsby. Because remember, Sorsby also bet on games when he was at Cincinnati. Cincinnati has said they had no clue. Bearcat head coach Scott Satterfield smartly declined comment right now at SEC at Big 12 Media Days because you just can't comment. You got a lot of legal stuff happening here. And so now there'll be an inquiry about what did Cincinnati know? What didn't they know? Remember, we had that Texas Tech media guy, we have that here, who kind of got back and forth with Brett Yormark, and one of the things he said was about, you know, Texas Tech is being hammered by the Big 12 over Brendan Sorsby. Why not Cincinnati? So now the NCAA has sent a letter of inquiry to the University of Cincy about this whole thing. The gift that just keeps on giving. The Brendan Sorsby situation. Now Cincinnati's getting pulled in. We'll see where it goes. And obviously Cincinnati at Big 12 Media Days as well. All right, post-game show. Terry Ford, appreciate you hanging out with us. We kicked this till 6. Jay will be back on Monday. Coming back, we'll crack open the vault, get you caught up on what's happening in the world of sports on this day. That's next. Here on The Game Network, at The Game TV Radio on YouTube.
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3: 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Argentina advanced to the round of 8 in the World Cup by beating Egypt 3-2 yesterday. It took magic from Lionel Messi once again. Messi scored in the 83rd minute to tie the match. Argentina took the lead in the second minute of stoppage time. I'm Chris Black.
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0: give you some old school. So Bobby Riggs, if you are of a certain age, you remember Bobby Riggs. Who was this? 50s at the time? I think. 50s, 60s, whatever. Played Billie Jean King. It was a huge match, you know. Billie Jean King was the best women's tennis player in the world at that time, early mid-70s. Bobby Riggs was known as a hustler. And Riggs lost to Billie Jean King. And a lot of people will say Riggs lost on purpose because he had made a bet with some gamblers because he owed some money and had to lose so he could pay off his debts. All that stuff's like urban legend. People swear to it, but again, urban legend. Well, people forget that Bobby Riggs, when he was young and in his prime, was a heck of a tennis player. Example, this day, 1939, Bobby Riggs, he won Wimbledon, beating Elwood Cook, the great Elwood Cook. Wouldn't know Elwood Cook from Elwood from the Blues Brothers. That's just me. But Elwood Cook, he was in the finals. 1939. All right, real quick. 1941, Ted Williams gave the American League a dramatic all-star game win over the National League. If you ever, again, you ever watch old videos, whether it's YouTube or wherever you see it on TV, Ted Williams hits his home run dancing around the bases almost by hitting that three-run homer. It's back when the all-star game was truly, I mean, those guys wanted to beat the snot out of each other back then. It was a thing. So Ted Williams, a big home run there in the win for the American League. Now, speaking of Billie Jean King, on this day, she did something historic in 1967. She swept three titles. She won Wimbledon, the singles title for the women. She won the doubles championship and the pairs doubles, the mixed doubles. 1967 on this day. 1978, a dude named Bjorn Borg beat Jimmy Connors to win his third straight title at Wimbledon. Borg retired at, was it age 26? I mean, he'd won a bunch of French Opens, a bunch of Wimbledons. And Borg was a machine. And just whether he got burnt out, he was tired of it, he was done, he was bored, whatever it was. Or he played John McEnroe and just couldn't stand it. Whatever it was, Bjorn Borg walked away from tennis in his mid-20s. At the peak of his powers. So this day, 1978, Bjorn Borg wins another Wimbledon by beating Jimmy Connors. This day, 1984, John McEnroe won Wimbledon by beating Jimmy Connors. Jimmy Connors actually did win Wimbledon, but he got whooped by John McEnroe and whooped. Is come being kind. Also on this day, 1994, a preliminary trial rules there is enough evidence to try O.J. Simpson. It's interesting that they were showing during the NBA Finals the whole O.J., and it wasn't really a car chase, because you had to actually be driving at a fast speed and being chased by police officers. That weird O.J. thing when the police were following O.J. Down LAX or whatever. I remember being a young Terry Ford, and one side of my TV screen was the white Bronco being followed by a bunch of L.A. police. The other side of my screen was the Rockets and the Knicks in the NBA Finals. But this day, 1994, preliminary trial rules that there's enough evidence to try O.J. Still tell you that 30 for 30, that deep dive 30 for 30, I forget how many years ago, 7, 8 years ago now, about O.J., that stuff was, some parts of that were just insane. The stuff involving his wife, wow. And insane, not in a good way, disturbing. Also on this day, bunch of Wimbledon victories. Martina Hingis becomes the youngest woman to win Wimbledon at 15 years, 282 days. You know, in the 80s and 90s, you had some real, real young Wimbledon or real young major champions, teenagers. The Jennifer Capriati's, the Martina Hingis's, the Monica Seles's. You know, you had a lot of youngins winning tournaments. This date in 2000, Venus Williams won her first Grand Slam title, beating Lindsay Davenport of the U.S. Roger Federer won his fifth straight Wimbledon in 2007 on this day. 2012, Federer equaled Pete Sampras' record of 7 Wimbledon men's titles. And this, in 2014, Germany hands Brazil their worst World Cup loss ever. 7-1, the Germans beat the Brazilians. Unreal. 7-1. Germany scored 5 goals in the first half. Unreal. Just unreal. All right, here's your fault for today. Top of the hour, 4 o'clock. Gamecocks. We'll talk more about Phil Steele's thoughts on South Carolina. Athlon Sports has their bold projections in talking season. I didn't do this a little bit yesterday. We're taking a little more deeper dive. South Carolina, again, it's a projection. We're sitting here in July. We'll get to that next here on the postgame show.
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0: one of the signs of talking season, the Phil Steele College Football Yearbook, the Bible. What's that thing? Like 370 some pages. That's a lot, man. It's not the biggest print either. But it's great. Phil started his nationwide radio tour with us on Monday on the early game with Preston, Elijah, Jalen. And just we've been picking at some things. And I, like I said, went and got my yearbook this morning at Barnes & Noble right when they opened. They were so happy to see me. So, Phil Steele, if you look at his all-SEC team, you're scanning for, first of all, we scan for South Carolina Gamecocks, right? There is one, obviously, on the first team. That would be Dylan Stewart, Edge. Then you scroll down the second team, and you're like, wow, nobody. Scroll back up again in case you missed someone. No. Third team. Okay. Oh, I found somebody. Kick returner Nick Harbor. Fourth team. Okay. That would be nobody. Oh, I did find somebody. Our man Fred. J.R. Johnson at linebacker. So you've got Fred at linebacker, Fred Johnson. Fourth team, Nick Harbor, kick returner, third team, and Dylan Stewart, edge, first team. That's it. Nolanar Sellers in the first four. The quarterbacks, if you're interested, Arch Manning, first team, Trinidad Chambliss, second team, Gunnar Stockton, third team, Marcel Reed, fourth team. So, if you're wondering, well, Jacarius Peake was getting a lot of love in preseason publications, and he's not in the offensive tackle rotation for all SEC for Phil. No. Jacarius Peake is not. And we said Nick Harbor's in there as a kick returner, not as a wide receiver. That's just kind of where, you know, the idea of South Carolina is right now in some of the eyes of folks with individual talent because the SEC is so stacked. Again, doesn't mean South Carolina is not a talented crew. They are. I mean, Phil again talks about it. When he specifically, you know, got into South Carolina, we yipped about it in the first hour. You conceivably could have five players picked in the first three rounds of the NFL draft, three in the first round. But coming off of last year, I mean, Linares had a disappointing season. That dropped him down the pecking order in the SEC quarterback lists. Nick is still not a finished product, still isn't consistent, but still has a ton of ability. Jacarius Peake, a lot of people, especially pro scouts, are excited over Peake. If Peake is healthy and ready to rock and roll, which we're hoping, he could have a year that could shoot him up the old all-SEC charts. Remember, Peake was at NC State last year. And obviously, Dylan Stewart got his love. And then there's Vakari Swain. What you saw of Vakari Swain last year was glimpses and moments where Swain was really good. And your thought is, well, if he progresses and develops, which under Torian Gray, a lot of these DBs do, then Swain is a starter, and he's playing on a high enough level where he could possibly hit the NFL draft at the end of 2026. So, you know, it's just a crowded field in the SEC. But South Carolina gets three players on the all SEC teams for Phil Steele. I mean, again, you know, Texas is loaded, man. Texas alone, first team offense, has four players. First team offense alone. Then you add in another couple on defense. Six Texas Longhorns are projected first team all SEC. Who knows if it'll happen or not? That's why we have talking season. But these are guys like Arch Manning, Ryan Wingo, wide receiver. Cam Coleman, wide receiver, a lot of people think best wide receiver in the portal, coming from Auburn. Also, Trevor Goosby, the offensive tackle. Defensively, the other edge everyone talks about in the conference, Colin Simmons from Texas, and Rasheem Biles coming in from, I believe, Pitt in the portal to Texas. There's six right there. Four on offense. So Texas, look, we'll say this real quick. Steve Sarkisian, the good news is he's brought in a collection of talent to go with all the crazy talent he already had. Flip side of this is Texas looks really, really good. I mean, really good. And if they are not in the college football playoff, that is going to be a huge, gigantic, ginormous disappointment in Austin, Texas. And all of a sudden, you know how this goes. Then the people who love themselves from Sark might not be loving Sark. I'm not saying he'd get fired. I don't think that would happen. But there will be some yipping from different spots saying, what are we doing here? Yeah, made the playoff twice, but didn't win a national championship either time. And now we've gone 2 years without making the playoffs with all this talent. I mean, you know, you underachieve. You could win, like last year, Texas won 9 games. Didn't make it to the playoff. And, of course, Sark talked about, well, I shouldn't play at Ohio State. No, you shouldn't have lost to a bad Florida team. That's why you got not invited. If Texas beats Florida and they're a 10-win Texas team, they're in the college football playoff. They just are. But you didn't do it. You lost that game. So don't go whining about losing Ohio State. That actually gives you something. It should, because that was a tight game. But the one that killed you was the Florida loss. That one really, ooh. So to me, Texas needs to do damage this year because they got a ton of players. But anyway, going back to South Carolina, Phil Steele, 3 South Carolina players in his 4 all SEC teams combined. But that, well, we said Phil still loves himself some Gamecocks. All right, Athlon Sports, because again, we need to project bowl games in July because, you know, there's something to talk about. Athlon Sports projects South Carolina to the Music City Bowl, taking on Nebraska. Now, that would be a 7 or 8 win season. Tennessee last year won 8 games and went to the Music City Bowl in Nashville. So that means you're a 7-8 win team. Now, that should be good enough to calm down any of the Shane Beamer talk, I think. It's always how do you win and lose, right? You can have a 7-win season, everybody goes, ugh. You have a 7-win season, and everybody goes, wow, that was pretty impressive how you pulled off 7 wins. Just depends usually on how you do it, but on the surface, a 7-5 season should chill down a lot of the hot seat talk about Shane Beamer. It should. But there's a lot of different ways to look at a bowl projection to the Music City Bowl. Obviously, you're not in the college football playoff. Most likely not even being considered near the end of the year. You are probably a 7 or 8 win team. And how do you feel about that? You get back to a bowl game. You missed last year. That stunk. You get back. Let's say if you win 8 games, that's double the games you won the year before. Just saying. Is that enough for you? I think that would be enough for Jeremiah Donati and the decision makers when it comes to the head football coach at South Carolina. I think that would be fine for Shane. You double your win total to 8, go to a bowl game. That's a great step back in the right direction. Now, eventually, do you want to get consistent? Yes. Absolutely, you do. Consistency would be a nice thing. But just getting back to a bowl game and having your second 8-win season to go with your other 9 double you campaign, yeah, that should make you all right. But I will say this, though. I really do believe with a new athletic director who is, you know, again, he doesn't have the ties here that obviously Coach Tanner did, bringing in more of a modern-day athletic director, if you're Shane, my guess is you need to build consistency. Have a good season in 2026 with no more roller coaster rides. Because at some point, it'll be like, okay, this is what it is. We've got to figure out a way to get to the next level. But if you're Shane, you can get an 8-4 season and then build upon it. That's really what you're looking to do. And that's my feeling. If you can get to that point in that way, you should be all right. But it's got to start getting consistent. You got to start stacking successful seasons and bowl trips. And you can't go 9 wins to 4 wins, 8 wins to 5 wins. You're going to occasionally have a rough year. It just happens. It's life. But you can't continually have the Beamer coaster. At some point, it's got to settle into some consistency. Just saying. But that's where Athlon Sports has South Carolina. Music City Bowl in Nashville. Then the other thought is just getting back to a bowl game make you happy? And maybe that's your criteria of this coming up 2026. Just get to a bowl game. And maybe, I mean, and Bill and Tyler and I were talking about this during the halftime show. Is the destination important to you at this juncture? Because bowl games aren't what they used to be. You got a college football playoff now, and the bowl game, to some people, the bowl game, you know, it's like you go to make a sandwich and the bread's stale. But it's not moldy, it's just stale. And you're going to eat it, probably toast it. But it's not like having fresh bread. Is that a bowl game to you at this point? Or does it matter the destination where you can, like, look, man, I don't really care much about the bowl game. I'm dying to go to San Diego or wherever, if it's that kind of destination. Because it has changed. I mean, look, the college football playoff, I'm all for an expanded playoff to 16. I think that's where you stop. The regular season still has meaning. But you have a 16-team playoff. But has it killed the bowl game? Sure. Outside of a couple, yeah, the bowl game is sort of like that consolation prize. Yeah. Is that okay? Some people's like, no, it's a bowl game is a disappointment. So are you just like, well, Music City Bowl, who cares? Or would you be like, oh, thank God I got back to the postseason? We did a little Twitter poll on that today. Elijah and I were sitting around yipping on an idea. And we decided, what the heck, let's go for that. We've got some votes so far. We're going to get to it, take a look at it next, give you an idea of where it's at. And again, get your thoughts. Feel free to go to at 107.5 The Game on Twitter X. Give us your thoughts, whether it's Twitter. 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Hit our chat box on At The Game TV Radio on YouTube. Basically, it's this. Athlon Sports has the Gamecocks facing Nebraska in the Music City Bowl. Would this be satisfying for you if that was the result? Very simple. Yes, no, depends on how we do it. So we'll get to it next. That's here on the postgame show. Terry Ford, thanks for hanging out with us. Do not forget, you can still maybe win $325. The Crescent Construction Grand Slam Hire Giveaway. Get it? We had some money left over from the Grand Slam contest this year, $325. So we're going to, in honor of Kevin Schnall getting hired, what we all hope is a Grand Slam hire as the new baseball coach. You go to 1075thegame.com, that little flippy thing, and you click on the top where the Crescent Construction Grand Slam giveaway was. You then just fill out the quick entry form, quick pop submit. You might win $325. What the heck? 325 more than you have now. So you can go to 107.5 The Game and do that. 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Would you be happy with a trip to the Music City Bowl like Athlon Sports is projecting? 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
0: All right, so we did this little Twitter X poll. We're still doing it. We got like 20 and a half hours left on this baby. At 107.5 The Game. It is, again, Athlon Sports has the Gamecocks facing Nebraska in the Music City Bowl. Would you be satisfied if that was the season's result, which basically would be between roughly maybe 7-8 wins? Tennessee won 8 games last year, was in the Music City Bowl. So far, and we got 20 hours and 20 minutes left on this sucker. I appreciate all the folks that have viewed it, like over 700 people so far. We got almost 60 votes. 39% said no, would not be satisfied. 34% depends how we get there. Like, I guess, how the season went to get you the Music City Bowl. 27% said yes, happy to go to a bowl game. So no is winning early on. And again, we got another over 20 hours left on this puppy. Look, everybody's got their own expectation, and I'm never going to tell anybody how to feel. Feel however you want. Getting back to a bowl game is a thumbs up after last season. And again, last season, if you look at going into the season, you're coming off 9 wins. Your quarterback is returning, which is a gigantic plus in today's college football. You're moving up your quarterback coach to be the offensive coordinator, which you think, okay, Lenoris worked with Mike Shula the year before when Dow was the OC, Dow Loggins. Now Loggins is off to take the head coaching gig at Appalachian State. So you just move up Shula a chair from quarterback coach to OC. Guy's been an offensive coordinator in the NFL. It should be a smooth, seamless transition. You don't have to change a lot of stuff, blah, blah, blah. Feels like that's a good idea. You hit the portal, brought in some guys that you liked, maybe not to the level of the year before when you really crushed it in the portal. You're a preseason top 15 team by a good amount of folks. And you win 4 games. That's just underachieving. That's life. It happens. So coming off of that, this year, you're not getting the love of top 10, top 15. There are folks who are putting you in the low top 25 because of some of the players you do have coming back. And maybe your portal additions. But you're not looked at the same you were going into last year, obviously. So is getting back to a bowl game good enough for you? 27% are like, yeah, man, back to a bowl game. I'd be happy with that result. Sure. 34% or 39% are like, no, not happy with that. Want more. With the talent this team has on paper, you want more. I get it. And then 34% is, let's see how you get to the Music City Bowl. Did you get an upset or two in there? Nobody expects you to pull off a W? Did you have a good season? Did you lose a couple of tight ones that you could have won against really good teams? How do you get to the Music City Bowl? Which I think that's the one, if I was voting, that's where I would be. How'd you get there? How'd you end up at that 7 or 8 wins? Maybe it's 8 wins. I mean, I think that's doubling what you did the year before. I think that's good. Now, if you're 7-5 and you get there, but you did have a couple of really good upsets and you were close on another couple of games against good teams and you just couldn't finish the deal, maybe you feel better saying, okay, I feel like we're back in the right direction, even though if Lenora Sellers plays well, then you'd be looking for a new quarterback. Whether you're already developing that guy or you go in the portal and find him. No is interesting because it's just like, nah, want more than that. Very simple. I would go with the depends on how you got there, if it's me. And the no is just, look, the expectation level here should be eventually, and I think Jay kind of, I think he has a fair, 8 wins should be the expectation for most years of South Carolina. I mean, Steve Spurrier showed you if you have the right coach in place, you can win big here. You can average 10 wins a season for 5 years almost. You can, get to the SEC championship game. You can do those things. You can be top 10 ranked. You can have first overall pick in the NFL draft. There are all these things that South Carolina had under all the ball coach. And just Steve Spurrier showed you what you can do here. So to sit there and say your expectations, 8 games is crazy talk, Tara. What's wrong with you? No, I think that's real. Because you've seen it done before. Again, when you have the right coach in place, you can win here at a high level consistently. And we hope Shane Beamer's that guy. But you are going into year 6. And you want to at some point see consistency. And I just feel like I've said this in the offseason. I am absolutely on the Kendall Browse bandwagon. I look at his resume, what he's done, especially in year one. I saw what he done at Arkansas, what he did at Arkansas with the same type of quarterback in KJ Jefferson. I think this offense is going to be a lot better. I think it's going to explode and be one of the best in the country. No, but I think it's going to be a lot better. I don't think we're going to constantly see 3rd-and-12 and 3rd-and-11 and 3rd-and-13 and all this other nonsense we've been seeing. And if the defense can be what it's been under Clayton White and the special teams can be solid, which they typically are, then I think South Carolina could be in line for a very good season. And hopefully fixing the one issue in the Shane Beamer era, the major issue, has been the offense. And the sub-major issue has been the offensive line. Randy Clements, there are people who think highly of the new offensive line coach. He's been hanging out with Kendall Browse for a long time, right? Mm-hmm. So it feels like this thing that has been the humongous albatross on the program has been addressed. And again, we'll see. But that's where I'm going with it. And maybe, just maybe, if it is addressed the way we're hoping, you can get some consistency in this program. Because the biggest problem, again, has been these wild swings when it comes to the offense. So far, as our Twitter X poll. Again, go to 1075, at 1075 The Game on Twitter and drop a vote. We're up to 60 votes. And let's see how much everything changed. No is still leading the way at 38%. Depends on how we get there. Is it 33? Yes has ticked up a little bit to 28. We'll check it again before the show's over. All right, we pop back. Oh, the Big 12's getting spicy. Yes, it is. We've got two words for you. Tampering allegations. There we go. Now we're talking some fun. We'll talk about that next year on the post-game show with Terry Ford. Appreciate you hanging out. Jay Phillips will be back on Monday. We're hanging here till 6 on The Game, The Game Network, at The Game TV Radio on YouTube.
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12: 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Jackie Bradley makes the catch. South Carolina has done it. Back-to-back national titles.
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0: All right, quick check on the traffic. Our first one of the day. We have some accidents. Two Notch at Park Lane Road. Also Old Barnwell at Old Orangeburg. Charleston Highway at Dixiana. Brookman Road at Kelly Mill Road. Come back on the post-game show. Oh, I have not read into this article. I just saw the headline, and we're going to read it together, you and I. We have got tampering allegations in the Big 12. We'll get to that next here on the post-game show with Terry Ford. Thanks for hanging with us, whether you're listening, watching, however you're doing it. We thank you. Post-game show, more next here on the game.
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and we'll write the sword. At Big 12 Media Days, or Monster Energy Big 12 Media Days, Cincinnati head coach Scott Satterfield claimed that Texas Tech was one of several schools that spoke with Brendan Sorsby's camp about transferring before the 2025 season ended. Now, if that's true, say it with me, that's breaking an NCAA rule. That would be a violation of tampering rules. Here is a quote from Scott Satterfield, what he told Chris Vanini of The Athletic, quote, "We had already heard that schools had reached out, Texas Tech in particular had already reached out, with four games left in the season. So we knew we wouldn't be able to compete financially with that, so we started looking for quarterbacks." Of course, Sorsby's agent, say it with me, denied the allegations to The Athletic. Look, do I personally think Texas Tech tampered with Brendan Sorsby? Of course I do. Do I think there's tampering going on everywhere? Of course I do. I'd be surprised if you're not tampering. I might even say, what's wrong with you? Everybody else is. You don't want to lose out on players. It's the way it goes. I used to love one of my favorites back in my covering the NFL days was when free agency was at midnight. This was one of my favorites. 12:01, a bunch of people signed. Like, wow, it's pretty impressive. I can do those 1 minute negotiations. But there's no tampering, swear. There's tampering everywhere. There just is. It's the way this goes. And here's Satterfield with another quote. Tampering happens no matter how you finish the season for everybody. If you got a good player, people are going to contact them. It's just how we live right now. Everybody's got agents, so the player doesn't do it. They don't really talk to anybody. The agents do all the talking. They talk to the GMs out there recruiting people. It's a world we're living in right now, and there's nothing you're going to do about it. Exactly. But here's the thing. If you're Scott Satterfield, why are you doing this? Well, because you first of all, do I think it's true? I mean, if you're asking me just off the top of my head, yes, like I said, everybody's tampering, or a lot of people are tampering. Except, of course, your favorite team. So the tampering is going on. It's happening. So do I think Texas Tech, looking for their next starting quarterback because they're looking to compete for a college football playoff spot? Yeah, I would think they're tampering with multiple quarterbacks. Sorsby being one of them. Now, I think that Scott Satterfield said this out loud because a couple of things. A, he knows that Texas Tech was tampering with Sorsby during the season when they're trying to play out their season, and they love to keep Sorsby. Remember, Cincinnati's going after Sorsby's money because he left, and they gave Brendan Sorsby a pretty good amount of cash. And Sorsby basically took off to get more cash. So Cincinnati not happy with Texas Tech in general. Now, Texas Tech has tried to drag Cincinnati, according to some sources, into this whole Brendan Sorsby gambling thing, saying Cincinnati knew he was betting on his own team. They didn't do anything about it. Cincinnati's going, whoa, this isn't about us. I don't want any of your strays, bro. Don't drag me into your pit of ridiculousness. Remember, the agent of Brendan Sorsby said this as well, that Cincinnati knew. Now, Satterfield, of course, he's going to say this. We didn't know.

0: Snowball's chance that Sorsby would get the okay or to be eligible? Like, there's no way the court's going to make this guy eligible. He broke, like, the cardinal sin of athletic competition. Then the court went, oh, we see he can play. What? Okay, we're in now. Because, again, you paid Brendan Sorsby a good amount of money. And you know the next best option, a quarterback, Will Hammond, still coming back from an ACL injury. So now you got to jump in the deep pool. You're in. So I think that could have been part of it as well, that nobody ever thought this guy was going to be able to play. Nobody. And all of a sudden it was like, holy bleep, he's eligible? How about that? So I think there could be a truth to that. But of course, the way Texas Tech did it was probably the textbook on how you don't want to make everybody in the college football world mad at you. If you can get everybody in the college football world to agree, and it's about you, it's not a good thing. Just saying. So this mess is just a mess, but it's entertaining for us. It's an entertaining mess because it's juicy. So, wrapping it up, do I think Texas Tech tampered with Brendan Sorsby during the season? Yes. Absolutely think that Texas Tech reached out to Sorsby's agent. Absolutely. That's number one. Do I think Scott Satterfield, the head coach of Cincinnati, said something because Cincinnati has huge issues with Texas Tech? Yes. Because Satterfield didn't talk about any other team. He didn't bring up any other team that could have been tampering, and he said teams were tampering. And he said Texas Tech. Do I think Cincinnati knew that Sorsby was gambling? I think they had an idea. And they could have known, yes. But again, he's productive. He's a good quarterback. He's better than anybody else on your roster. You're riding and dying with him. So that's where I'm at. I always follow, you follow the money, you follow who is getting something out of it. At the end of the day, Brendan Sorsby playing was benefiting multiple entities. And if entities knew he was doing something he shouldn't have been doing, and nobody knows, let's just keep going. And then if it's found out, we'll just act dumb. Make sure we don't have a paper trail. Make sure nobody can prove that we knew what we're acting like we don't know. But I know this. It's a fun mess. It really is. It's a fun mess. I will be at SEC Media Days from July 20th to the 23rd in Tampa. Broadcasting live. They call it Digital Drive now. We used to call it Media Row. Now it's Digital Drive. We'll be there 6A to 6P. Elijah will be there. Tyler will be there. I'll be there. Gunner might be there. I don't know. He says I'm hitchhiking. I don't know. But we'll be there all day giving you news, information, opinion. Hopefully get some more juicy stuff like the Big 12. This is fun. And again, 6A to 6P, July 20th to 23rd in Tampa at the Marriott. All right. We will pop back. We got to get a World Cup update in here. Quarterfinals are set. We'll yip about that. It's brought to you, obviously, by the British Bulldog. Fantastic place, by the way. The menu is ridiculous. You want some old-school English pub-type food? I did the bangers and mash with the mustard mashed potatoes. It was ridiculously good. I didn't go beverages. I wanted to, but I didn't. I just went sweet tea. There's a lot of great beverages to choose from. And the games are everywhere, all over the TVs. And there's other great traditional food. There's a chicken sandwich Jay says is great. They got the fish and chips, burgers. They got all sorts of stuff. Everything is made there. It's fresh. The ingredients are fantastic. Service is excellent. It's if you want to go chill and watch the World Cup in the quarters, the place to do it, obviously the British Bulldog. We'll have our World Cup update next here on the post-game show with Terry Ford. Hanging out with you up until 6. Then it's Connecting Carolinas with our buddy Scott Hamilton on the Game Network at the Game TV Radio on YouTube. All my sports. 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
1: 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If you run a diner, bakery, coffee shop, burger joint, pizza spot, or that hidden gym that everybody should know about, how would you like to get the word out about your business without spending a dime? Well, we got you. All you have to do is text your name, your business, your phone number to 803-404-6100, and we'll be in touch. 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
2: 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Reports say that LeBron James' free agency tour has him leaning towards a return to the Cleveland Cavaliers. A return home for LeBron makes the most sense for what could be his final season in the NBA. However, it is LeBron, so everything is on the table. I'm Adam Abdallah.
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14: Hey, check in the World Cup. Nothing today. There'll be no games. Everything gets back underway tomorrow in the quarters as France takes on Morocco. And then moving on through the week, Friday, you get Spain and Belgium. Saturday, doubleheader, Norway, England, Argentina, Switzerland. And then everything kind of, there were no games on Sunday. So a lot of the experts who know a heck of a lot more than me figures France will move on beating Morocco. And Spain should handle Belgium. Argentina should be victorious against Switzerland, but look at Argentina. They haven't been great lately. They've been escaping, man. They've been lucky. So Argentina, obviously favored to move on from Switzerland. The Norway-England game, England's minus 115. So they are favored over Norway. But Norway could absolutely beat England. The odds right now, you kind of look at the World Cup, France is still a considerable favorite to win the whole thing. So, no one's really passed them since the start of this deal. You think Argentina and Spain are probably sitting there next in line after France, and then I'm guessing England. But the French are looked at as a huge, huge favorite. Still. As we move through the quarters. And, you know, right now you have the folks in Europe are very well represented with France and Spain. You got Belgium, you got England, Norway, a lot of folks in those type of areas who are always good. Switzerland, Argentina, and Morocco are the only ones on the other side of the map. Everyone else is across the pond, so to speak, for the World Cup quarters. So there you go. A World Cup update. Again, everything gets going again on Thursday. And only one of these games really folks are looking at as tight, and that would be England and Norway. Because, again, France and Spain and Argentina are big favorites. So, there's your World Cup update, sponsored by our buddies at the British Bulldog on Bower. They're right off of Harbison. Again, phenomenal menu, great food, lots of different beverages to choose from as you sit and watch soccer. TVs everywhere. Just a cool atmosphere. And we'll have another World Cup update. We have two of them tomorrow. We have one in the morning with Elijah at 6:45 a.m. and then the other one in the afternoon at 4:45 p.m. here on the postgame show. Coming up at the Gamecock Notebook, there is a commitment for 2028, the class of 2028. And again, long way to go. It's only a verbal, obviously, but interesting player from the wide receiver position. We'll get to that. Jet Gibbs is his name. State of North Carolina. First name is Joseph, but if you're called Jet, that means, you know, again, doesn't mean you're big and slow. Jet Gibbs, speedster, world-class type speed in the 40, like 10.5 or something. So we'll talk more about Jet Gibbs in the Gamecock Notebook. Also, a member of the Gamecock's recent baseball coaching staff gets a new gig. So we'll get into that as well in the Gamecock Notebook. Also coming up, we will hear from Pat Smith, again from Jocks FM in Birmingham. We heard from Pat about Alabama. We'll hear about Auburn from Pat next hour. Also, besides that, we'll hear about Ole Miss as well. Because on the halftime show, Yancey Porter from Rebel Yell hopped on with Bill and Tyler. Had some interesting comments, really did, about the Ole Miss defense and the expectation of Ole Miss football going into 2026. And between you and I, expectations pretty bleeping high. Just saying. And, you know, before we go, though, we've done our World Cup update. I just remembered this, and I wanted to do it. I forgot, and now I want to get back to it. It's pretty entertaining. The Telemundo call of Lionel Messi's tying goal yesterday as Argentina with that historic comeback against Egypt. You just got to hear this.
15: Otra vez Messi se debía la pelota que cae al área. No pudo Julián Messi. Gol! Gol!

0: I said this earlier to Bill and Tyler. I'm in pain just listening to that. That sounded like a man who had just been hit by a car and he's laying in the street. And he's like, you know, just making noise out of agony. I mean, I'm one of those people. There are people who don't like those goal calls. Me, I get a kick out of them. That has to be the most painful sounding goal call I've ever heard. Most painful sounding play-by-play call I've ever heard. But I won't lie. I am happy that we don't have that going on in this country for like any play-by-play in sports. Home runs, dunks, touchdowns, hockey goals. Very happy. But that's a fantastically painful sounding call. All right, 5 o'clock news sponsor Integrated Media is next here on the Post Game Show with Terry Ford. 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
0: All right, we do have accidents. Gervais at Oak Street in downtown Columbia. Two Notch at Park Lane Road, still cleaning that one up. Also, a couple on US 601. One's at Oak Hill Road, the other at Highway 262 Leesburg. Slow traffic. Say it with me, Malfunction Junction. Also, we have our typical construction, Broad River Road between I-26 and Dutch Fork Road, I-20 between Sunset Boulevard and Bush River Road, and I-26 between Bush River Road and Old Sandy Run Road. 5 o'clock news sponsored by Integrated Media is coming up next here on the Post Game Show. 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

0: NCAA has sent a letter of inquiry to the University of Cincinnati, centered on former quarterback Brandon Sorsby's time with the program. Obviously, Sorsby, ruled permanently ineligible by the NCAA this past spring, admitted to placing thousands of impermissible sports bets over the last 4 years. Spent two of those years at Cincinnati before transferring to Texas Tech. NCAA probe into his time at Cincinnati follows, obviously, some craziness in this whole eligibility issue with Sorsby. So Cincinnati has been sent a letter of inquiry by the NCAA. Bearcat coach Scott Satterfield declined comment on the matter at Big 12 Media Days. Yahoo Sports first reported it, this whole situation, with the NCAA sending Cincinnati a letter of inquiry. Obviously, Cincinnati is going to decline comment because, again, now it's a thing, right? And you got a whole lot of legal maneuvering to go on here. Sorsby, basically, here's the quote from Cincinnati. "We have had continuous conversations with the NCAA since their initial report related to impermissible sports wagering began. As we have stated before, we do not believe any athletics official or staff member was aware of any impermissible sports wagering." And again, what would Cincinnati say? Maybe they didn't know. And if they did, they sure not going to tell you. Unless there's absolute proof, right? Right. Well, this is not a shock. It's gone a long time. But Tiger right-hander Justin Verlander, it has announced that 2026 will be his final season and Verlander is going to retire. Verlander's won 3 Cy Young Awards, has been part of 2 World Championship teams, has been an MVP, will be a first ballot Hall of Famer before it's all said and done. Verlander, 43 years old, will make his 10th All-Star game appearance next week after being picked as a legend, the legend pick, which MLB does now. Verlander, again, wins just, they don't matter like they used to. And I don't think they should. Because, you know, starting pitchers don't control the game the way they used to. How many wins does a starting pitcher lose when he gets taken out in the bullpen and blows the W? Again, you can go out there and you can throw 7 innings and give up 1 run, but your offense scores you none. It's a different game now. The starting pitcher back when I was a young lad really controlled the game because you saw a lot of complete games, a lot of 300-inning starters. It's just not the same. But Justin Verlander has amassed 266 career victories in his career. Over 3,500 strikeouts. 21 seasons in the majors. So really, just to circle back to that real quick, Justin Verlander has 266 career victories. This just shows you about wins. In 21 major league seasons. 12.7 wins a season. I mean, that's the reality of how we judge starting pitching now. It's just different. And this year, obviously, Verlander hasn't pitched. 0-1, 12.5 ERA. He's only had 1 appearance. You look over his career, again, we talk about wins and losses and ERA and stats. His ERA for his career is 3.33. Really good whip, 1.14. That's the kind of stuff we look at. Basically a strikeout an inning in his career. And if you look at victories, he won 20 games 2 times, which in this era of baseball is phenomenal. So, I think it's got computers going off everywhere with noise. So, you know, I mean, this is a Hall of Famer in the modern era of baseball, or pitching, of the latest modern era of baseball. But Verlander is no doubt a first ballot Hall of Famer. No doubt. But he will be announcing his retirement this year at the age of 43. Speaking of Major League Baseball, the Braves, it's been a tough go lately for Atlanta. Braves got whooped by the Pirates. Ed O'Hearn setting a franchise record for the Pirates with RBIs, had three homers. The Braves will try it again in Pittsburgh tonight. Taking the ball for the Pirates will be Jared Jones, youngster. Pirates have a lot of young pitching talent. If they could score runs and then harness the potential of their young starters, they might actually, I don't know, sniff a playoff berth. Grant Holmes will go for the Atlanta Braves. Grant Holmes, 3.83 ERA, 5-4. WHIP 1.35. Holmes' last two outings, last three, four outings have been solid. He hasn't gone deep in games, but he hasn't given up a lot of runs either. So Grant Holmes. And the flip side is Jared Jones, young pitcher, high ERA in the fives. WHIP's a little high, but again, 24 years old. Braves are only two games up on the Phillies. Phillies won last night while the Braves got beat. I mean, am I surprised that the Atlanta lead has shrunk so much? Yeah, I am. I thought they could hold this big lead a little bit longer. I thought the Phillies would make a run at some point. I knew the Braves eventually would slump. But the offense is just is offensive. And the Braves are they're scuffling. But the good news, still a long way to go. Just getting to the All-Star break. All right, in the This Just In department, as we do the 5 o'clock news sponsored by Integrated Media here on the game, headline, and we'll dig into the story because the headline just popped, NIL Clearinghouse has rejected $90 million in deals. The College Sports Commission's Clearinghouse has rejected nearly $90 million in NIL deals since its inception a year ago, according to the group's NIL report. But NIL Go, which is operated by Dilati as the assessment arm of the, says all NIL independent deals are over $600 million. They've also approved $355 million NIL agreements since they launched in June. Now, we've had the big controversy with Nebraska where they're now going to court over NIL deals, these different party deals through, you know, big companies or, you know, sports providers, things of that nature. Those are the ones that have been held up and hung up, which just feels like they have to just find a way to restructure those deals to get them through. But they will eventually get that done. But I think the Nebraska story, again, remember, the NIL Clearinghouse rejected Nebraska's NIL deals. And the Nebraska players asked for, obviously, an appeal. Appeal was denied, and those players are now taking it to court. It'll be interesting to see what happens once this hits a courtroom. Because, again, we talk about this way too much. This thing called antitrust. No matter what your rules are as the NCAA, are you breaking antitrust laws? Because that's the only thing you're good at. Breaking antitrust laws. You know what you stink at? Winning in court. So are you going to be able to win in court when these Nebraska players, these football players, stand up and say, you are rejecting these NIL deals, which is affecting our ability to earn money in an open, free market capitalistic system, which means you are infringing on our antitrust rights. Will they win? I don't know. Do they have a chance? Sure, because that's the way this thing's been going. But over $90 million of deals, and others are going to take this whole CSC thing to court before it's all said and done. It just is. 5 o'clock news sponsored by Integrated Media here on the Post Game Show. Terry Fortas, we appreciate you hanging out with us as we run till 6 here on the game and the Game Network and at the Game TV Radio on YouTube. All right, so we've talked a lot about Texas Tech and Brendan Sorsby. And that's like, well, who's going to start now that Brendan Sorsby is gone? Will Hammond played last year when Brendan Morton was hurt. Hammond showed some ability and some high ceiling for the future, but then Hammond got hurt, tore his ACL. Now, according to Joey McGuire, the head coach of Texas Tech, the coaching staff will get Hammond ready to be the week one starter if he is cleared for all football-related activities by August 21st. Hammond's been throwing in player-led 7-on-7 drills. August 21 will represent 9 months. Still, he underwent the surgery. Decisions will be left up to the doctors. McGuire says if he is cleared to play, he's going to play. But, according to McGuire as well, he has urged a third-year quarterback not to get ahead of schedule. Because, look, selfishly, do you want Hammond there all year? Of course you do. He's your best option at quarterback now. But you don't want him to rush himself back and get hurt, then you lose him for the season, then you're really screwed. So that's Joey McGuire talking about Will Hammond, who would be the starting quarterback if he gets cleared. That's 5 o'clock news, sponsor our buds at Integrated Media. We'll come back with the Gamecock Notebook. Again, Jet Gibbs, class of 2028. You want to feel old? Class of 2028. High school wide receiver from North Carolina has committed to South Carolina. Very interesting commit. Again, still got to sit on him until 2028, but we'll talk about Jet Gibbs and his commitment coming up next here on the postgame show with Terry Ford as we hit the Gamecock Notebook right here on The Game.
1: Wow, what a play. The Game Network. Columbia, Charleston, Florence, and Myrtle Beach.
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0: All right, time for us to pop the Gamecock notebook. Jet Gibbs. Speedster. Big time speedster. Has committed to South Carolina. Class of 2028 is Jet Gibbs from Burlington, North Carolina. Four-star, top 300 kid in the country for 2028. 10-5 in the 100. Mike Furry again doing work. South Carolina wide receiver coach. And Jet Gibbs, South Carolina offered, according to Wes Mitchell, Chris Clark, Gamecock Central, after South Carolina had Gibbs at the camp, the speed and the playmaking ability popped pretty good. And South Carolina offered. And Gibbs, the quote, "The big reasons I committed to South Carolina is because I have a great relationship with the coaches. I love the experience and the way Coach Furry coaches. I love the campus. It's close to home. I've been to South Carolina twice, and I loved how it felt. I felt at home each time. I came to South Carolina and could really visualize myself going there. The environment was really inviting and welcoming. Coach Beamer is a really hyper coach, really motivating. The energy I saw while I was there at their spring practices was surreal." So, Mike Furry, when you look at all the wide receiving talent Mike Furry has brought in here in the few years he has been the wide receiver coach of South Carolina, really impressive. Remember that class a few years ago with the Brian Rose and the Donovan Murphs? Jaden Sellers was a three-star, maybe the lowest rated, and he got on the field a lot last year as a freshman. Of course, Brian Rowe transferred, but still, I mean, you see what Furry has done, and now he has just filled the talent pipeline at wide receiver for South Carolina. Look, all you can do is take enough bites at the apple, right? And hopefully some of it will work. You bring in enough kids, and if you can develop half of what you brought in, you really got something. Now, again, you've got to sit on this kid for 2 years, old Jet Gibbs. But again, he's a top 300 recruit, very highly rated and highly thought of. Also, here's what Gibbs had to say as well. You know, kind of feeling, according to the post here, the love from Furry and the rest of the coaching staff. "Staying in contact, checking in on me and my family, talked to me a lot at camp. They kept me updated on everything going on the campus. Coach Furry, Coach Bendorf, and Zach, Coach Furry and Zach Bendorf, I've gotten to know Zach pretty well. We've had a lot of phone calls and just personal talks to really build our relationship. And same thing with Coach Furry. Talked to him a bunch during camp, and I got to see firsthand how he coaches." It gets about relationship building. It still is, even in this transfer portal world, which is speed dating, you still got to go, and you got to go recruit the high schools. You got to develop these relationships. You got to build bonds. Mike Furry, it seems, is really good at it. "Gibbs chose South Carolina over offers from North Carolina, Wake Forest, North Carolina State, Florida, Kentucky, Rutgers, Vanderbilt, Virginia Tech, among others." Now, Virginia Tech's a player. They got a lot of money to spend. And obviously, you see, like, Florida in the mix. North Carolina, you know, Wes and Chris brought up something earlier today, Wes Mitchell, Chris Clark, Gamecock Central, and the Gamecock Central Takeover Hour, about how South Carolina's made even more inroads in the state of North Carolina, and one of the reasons Mack Brown is now gone. Well, you say what you want about Mack Brown as a head coach, but when Mack Brown was in charge of the Tar Heel football program, Mack Brown did a really nice job of recruiting the state of North Carolina. Big state, good amount of talent. Now it's Bill Belichick, who is totally different when it comes to philosophy on recruiting, personality. Look, Bill Belichick is a Hall of Fame NFL head coach. Jury's still out what he's like as a collegiate head coach. You know, and I could be wrong, but all these years of watching Bill Belichick and hearing about Bill Belichick, I find it hard to believe he is a glistening, sterling, dynamic, charismatic personality in the living room to be the closer. And that's one thing Mack Brown could close. So maybe, again, your inroads in North Carolina have gotten better because my guess is Bill Belichick probably not quite as good at this point in the recruiting, closing the deal game as Mack Brown was. So that was a good point by Wes and Chris earlier today. So Jet Gibbs, 2028 commit to South Carolina. Hitting the Gamecock notebook. Terry Ford, appreciate you hanging out. All right, another interesting piece of news. Terry Rooney. Remember Terry Rooney? Terry Rooney has landed at Wake Forest. It's weird, isn't it? Yep. South Carolina's taken Wake Forest coaches, players, and now Wake Forest says, oh, yeah, we'll take your guy from last year. Think of that. Terry Rooney will be at Wake as their recruiting coordinator. Something Terry Rooney took over from Monty Lee, according to some folks, a lot of folks, and also as recruiting coordinator in the past. So Terry Rooney will land at Wake. So if you're Tom Walter, we really haven't talked about this. If you're Tom Walter, the head coach at Wake Forest, you've seen your hitting instructor come to South Carolina. You've seen players come to South Carolina. You've lost a lot. You really have. To South Carolina. And it makes you think about some of the folks that left and why they're leaving. What does that mean? Wake Forest played for the championship a few years ago. And since then, they've still made the NCAA tournament, but it feels like the program's taken a step back. And my first thought always is it's got to be NIL. Wake Forest, I mean, they're doing some stuff. They're building like a battery, multi-use area, sort of like, you know, obviously in Atlanta, what they have. They're trying to replicate that in Winston-Salem. But NIL money, you know, Wake isn't what a lot of these other big-time programs are. So my feeling is they're losing coaches, personnel, players, because, again, they can't keep up in this financial arms race that has become collegiate athletics. So Terry Rooney will be joining Tom Walter's staff at Wake Forest. Of course, South Carolina, again, took Bill Cilento from Wake as a new hitting instructor, brought players in like J.D. Stein, Andrew Costello, Luke Costello, who I really like. So Terry Rooney lands at Wake Forest. Gamecock Notebook with Terry Ford. As we roll until 6 here on the game. Real quick, although this was interesting, Gamecock Central Post about where South Carolina's transfer portal departures will play in 2026. Just some interesting ones real quick. Aaron Nolan, if you haven't heard, if you don't remember, landed at Memphis. Nolan couldn't win the backup quarterback gig. Everybody thought Lenora Sellers would play this past season, be great, go to the NFL. Aaron Nolan was brought in from Ohio State in the portal, and Aaron Nolan would step in and be the heir apparent. Didn't work. Aaron Nolan couldn't even be the number two. Well, Norris is back. Aaron Nolan was passed. So Aaron Nolan moves on to Memphis, see if he can hook on there and maybe get some run. Trey Jacobs, wide receiver who South Carolina would like to have kept, if the price was right, is now at Miami. Brian Rowe, another wide receiver with a lot of potential, transferred to go to UCLA. Remember, Rowe got suspended during the season. There was some stuff there. Michael Smith, the tight end, is now at Ole Miss. Remember, he originally signed to go to Syracuse. Now Smith, another guy with a high ceiling of physical skills, now at Ole Miss. Some of the offensive line folks that left, Boaz Stanley now at Purdue, Tree Babalatti at Nebraska, Cason Henry, Louisville, Trevon Baugh at Texas A&M. People think Baugh could really pop with different coaching and a different system. We shall see. Another offensive lineman, Nick Sharp, now at Michigan State. Defensively, Xavion Hardy, remember that? JUCO didn't get on the field like he was hoping to. He was transferred to Baylor. Jaylen Brown, edge, who was hurt, came from Missouri, now is at LSU. Dez Yu, now at Alabama. Jaron Willis at Kansas, just could never become a starter at linebacker, had potential. defensive back Miles Norwood is now at Louisville. So there you go. This is where some guys are as we start moving on to talking season. All right, we'll pop back, drive around the SEC. We'll hear some voices from the Southeastern Conference who cover the Southeastern Conference. Pat Smith from Jocks in Birmingham will talk about the Auburn quarterback and offensive situation. Yancey Porter covers Ole Miss for Rebel Yell. We'll talk about expectations and the defense with the Rebels. That is next here on the postgame show as we drive around the SEC on the Game Network, at the Game TV Radio on YouTube.
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0: not going to traffic. We got accidents. At Park Lane and Road and Decker Boulevard, still cleaning that one up. New accidents to throw in here. Farrow Road at I-77. Percival Road at Decker, so two near Decker Boulevard. Also a couple at US 601, they're still clearing. One's at Oak Hill Road, the other is at Highway 262. And the Gervais at Oak accident, they're still working on that one as well. We'll pop back in here. A drive around the SEC as we hear from some voices who cover the league about Ole Miss and Auburn. That is next on the postgame show on the game.
1: Mountaintop. Demons be gone and the drought is over. National champions.
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0: Drive around the SEC here on the Post Game Show. Terry Ford. Also, we got some live shows, I believe, coming up next week. A couple of them. 9 to noon. We'll get our Extra Point and Gamecock Central Takeover our folks out. Next Thursday at Midas on Gervais, right down the road from the studios here in downtown Columbia. That's 9 to noon. And also Pro Swing, 9 to noon on Friday. So that is 9 to noon at Pro Swing on Forest Drive in Columbia, and next Thursday at Midas right here on Gervais in Columbia. Our drive around the SEC. Pat Smith from Jocks, we heard from him earlier talking about the Alabama quarterback situation and the offense. Now we turn to what Pat thinks about what's going on the Plains with their quarterback situation and offense under new head coach Alex Golish. Of course, Pat was on with Tyler earlier on the Extra Point.
1: Well, in 2014, Smith led the country in points per game scored. And then in 2015, they had a dip, right? That's where they really got beat by Miami. They got out-physicaled at the line of scrimmage there. They wore down. And that's where they really spent a lot of time and money in the portal and the high school class.
2: Meanwhile, down on the Plains, you mentioned it, Tyler, a lot of eternal optimism with this football team, another coaching change. But I'll tell you the difference. As you know, because you cover this league extensively, you got to have a top-notch quarterback. And the bottom line is Auburn University has not had a top-notch quarterback in quite some time. Well, they're bringing in Byron Brown, who put up incredible numbers, yes, in the American Conference, but he knows the system that Alex Golish is bringing to the Plains. DJ Durkin's defense is going to be top-notch again. So if you get any type of offense, it's almost like the Alabama situation. You get any type of offense, you feel pretty good. The Auburn schedule is probably not going to allow them to think about 8 or 9 wins this year, but definitely a bowl game. So it's kind of baby steps with the Auburn fan base, but they really like what they're doing in recruiting, just like South Carolina's doing well in recruiting. That's exactly what Auburn's doing right now. They got a top 10 class. And so right now, Auburn fans are, you know, they're a little bit apprehensive about going into the year thinking they can get to 8 or 9 wins, but they know that there's a couple swing games. If it goes their way, this season could definitely turn a lot better than they originally thought.
0: So again, when you got Byron Brown, who put up sick numbers at South Florida, and by the way, that was Pat Smith there. We'll get to our Yancey Porter, who I accidentally started with, here in just a minute. But back to what Pat Smith said about Auburn, you know, Byron Brown was really good at South Florida. Throwing it, there was some consistency issues, but Brown still put up good passing numbers, can run it, a weapon with his legs. That was consistent. Now, again, and this has been brought up by multiple folks, you got a guy who runs it a lot. How are you going to hold up your first year in a very physical SEC? We'll see. But Brown has playmaking ability, and if he can translate what he did at South Florida to Auburn, Tigers will have themselves a playmaker at quarterback, no doubt. It's just with the Tigers, like Pat said, offense has been just not their friend. Hugh Freeze, who was brought in to be the quarterback offensive whisperer, didn't work.

0: reasons, and this guy can be as successful as you think he could be. We'll see. There's Pat Smith talking about what's going on at Auburn. Now we'll get to Yancey Porter from Rebel Yell talking about Ole Miss. And we'll start off with the expectation level that the fan base has after last year getting to the college football playoff semifinals.
1: Yeah, I mean, obviously this season you 100% do. I think anything less than a championship game appearance would be a disappointment from the Ole Miss fan base. Right or wrong, those expectations this season, moving forward after that, we'll just have to see. But the way that Pete Golding is recruiting right now, it probably will be. You know, I think there was a belief amongst the national media from Kiffin's camp that Ole Miss was kind of operating at 100% capacity under him. And then we've seen Pete take the recruiting up a level or two. You know, if there's one chink in the armor for Lane, as great as a coach he is, on the field, X and O, everything to do with coaching, you know, his kryptonite is recruiting. He's just he's not a good recruiter. He's not a good people's person. And he's just kind of lazy in recruiting. I think that's why he's done well in the portal, because those players are more focused on development for the NFL immediately, and you don't have to recruit about a week or two. And so there wasn't a lot of time spent in the high school ranks with Lane Kiffin, and now Pete, you know, has flipped the coin, and Ole Miss has, you know, got 14 four-star commitments right now already, which was obviously, I think, double more than any under Lane Kiffin's tier.
0: Yeah, I mean, look, Pete Golding's a recruiter. He's recruiting. And, you know, that's his M.O. I mean, he's a guy who did a lot of the heavy lifting on the recruiting trail for Lane. Because Lane Kiffin doesn't like recruiting high school kids. And if you don't like that, you better have a staff of folks who do like it. And we'll see how that translates. I mean, also, Ole Miss did well in the portal. We know, we've heard about Pete Golding's tampering skills. So, Ole Miss, the pipeline of players will continue, especially because Ole Miss has found a way to get everyone all in on finding all the financial resources possible to get players to come to Oxford. We'll see what Pete Golding does. I mean, the expectation level should be sky high. You got to the college football semifinal last year. Obviously, you say, well, you better at least get the championship game, or it's been a disappointment. I don't know if you can really look at it like that, but I get why the fan base in Oxford believes that. Makes sense. You want to get a game better. You got your quarterback coming back who could win the Heisman. You've got a lot of talent on both sides of the ball. You would think. And you got a head coach who stepped in during the college football playoff and was the guy sitting in the big head coaching office when you got to the college football semifinal. But we don't know how good Pete Golding's going to be coaching a season. No clue. We'll find out. You know, the offensive coordinator that helped Trinidad Chambliss get to where he got, Charlie Weiss Jr.'s with Lane. And last time I checked, Lane Kiffin is known as an offensive genius, and he's not there anymore. So there are questions at Ole Miss. But there is also a ton of potential and expectation. All right, here's Yancey again, Yancey Porter from Rebel Yell. Now we'll get back to this cut that we accidentally clicked on earlier. We're going to play it for real about the defense and how Ole Miss wants to get that back to where it was 2 years ago.
1: Well, in 2014, Ole Miss led the country in points per game scored, and then in 2015, they had a dip, right? That's where they really got beat by Miami. They got out-physicaled at the line of scrimmage there. They wore down. And that's where they really spent a lot of time and money in the portal and the high school class on defense. And, everybody knows Chamblin Lacy on the offense, but I think really where Ole Miss is going to hang their hat this season, ironically, is going to be defense. I suspect this defense this year will be top five in the country.
2: You mentioned Trinidad Chambliss coming back for another year again.
0: I'm just going to stop right there, because we have to top five in the country. Top five in the country. A defense 2 years ago was top five in the country, arguably the best defense in America. Last year, it slipped to just being a pretty good defense.

0: and did get pushed around by Miami, especially on the ground in that college football playoff semifinal. We'll see. Top five in the country is a large leap from where you were last year. Can it be done in an era where you can flip everything fast? Sure. We'll see. But again, expectation level in the Grove, big. Are there question marks? Yeah, like pretty much almost every team in the SEC. Yeah, we'll see. So we appreciate Yancey Porter jumping on the halftime show with Bill and Tyler here on the game. We will pop back, take a look at what's going on tonight in the world of sports. Some other final thoughts before we get out of here on the post-game show with Terry Ford. Thanks for hanging out with us. We'll do the Jay Against the Internet without Jay. That's next here on the game.
1: Wow, what a play. The Game Network. Columbia, Charleston, Florence, and Myrtle Beach.
2: Hey, this is Jen from 107.5 The Game and The Game Network. If you run a diner, a bakery, a coffee shop, burger joint, or a pizza spot, or that hidden gem everybody should know about, how would you like to get the word out about your business without spending a dime? We got you. All you have to do is text your name, your business, and your phone number to 803-404-6100, and we'll be in touch. There's no catch. Times are tough. We're here just trying to help you get folks in the door of your business.
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3: 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That's more viewers than the NFL's divisional round of playoffs back in January. We keep asking if this country can become a soccer country. 42 million people would say yes. And if the U.S. men's national team had won, we would have come even closer. I'm Adam Abdallah.
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0: All right, it's Jay versus the Internet without Jay. We talked about tonight versus the Atlanta Braves in Pittsburgh. Lost last night. Lead down to 2 games. Grant Holmes against Jared Jones. That's a pitching matchup. You figure after last night, Atlanta find a way to pull a W. Jones, last start, he was solid. Didn't go long. 4 innings, only gave up an earned run. But has had his struggles, as Jared Jones. So we'll see what the Braves, right now on the road, as I pull the computer close to me so I can see, 25-20 away from home. Well, the Pirates are barely over 500 on the road, 24-22. So you're hoping Braves can get back in the win column tonight. Yankees and Rays in Tampa. Obviously a huge series in the American League East. Last night, the Rays won 6-4 at home. Yankees, it's been, since Aaron Judge got hurt, it's been a struggle. Flat out has. So Gerrit Cole going tonight. Gerrit Cole's been, he's been okay. Been all right. Shane McClanahan has been better. Well, Shane McClanahan's healthy. Shane McClanahan's really good. Problem is when he is healthy. But that's tonight, big series in the American League. Now, we got to keep our eyeballs on the Marlins, who have been playing really well. Really well. They're not that far behind the American League and the National League East. Tyler Phillips goes from Miami. A whip is kind of high at almost 1.4, but his ERA 3.52. So Phillips has been in trouble, but it hasn't killed him. The Mariners, who have been very hot and cold all year long. George Kirby, excellent righty. ERA of 3.81. Whip a little high at 1.32. But Kirby against Phillips, that's a pitching matchup. And we talk about the Marlins. They've been on a run lately, quietly 3 games back now in the National League East. A game behind the Phillies. And both squads, the Phillies and the Marlins, would be in the wild card if the playoffs started today. I always love saying that because it's kind of a dopey saying. So that's Major League Baseball tonight, some of the stuff going on there. And we'll Jay versus the Internet without Jay. We're doing a little Twitter poll. And it's very simple. And it's brought to you always by IntelliSystems. Athlon, their college football yearbook, has the Gamecocks facing Nebraska in the Music City Bowl. Would you be satisfied with the season if that was the result? This has gotten interesting. 34% say no. 34% say depends on how it's going. 31% say yes. This thing's almost a dead heat all the way around, but definitely a tie. Got almost 70 votes now, and it still has almost 19 hours to go, a little under 19 hours. So, yeah, we've kind of yipped on this on and off during the show. I would vote depends on how we get to the Music City Bowl. How's the season go? Music City Bowl last year, Tennessee won 8 games, and they were in the Music City Bowl. So 7 or 8 games will put you in the range of this bowl game in Nashville. How you get there, I think, is a legit question and a legit conversation. You know, the other part of it is you're playing Nebraska. 20 years ago, playing Nebraska is a pretty interesting deal, or Nebraska wouldn't be in this game because they'd be competing for a conference championship. And I guess the question, you know, Nebraska's put a lot of money into Matt Rhule. So if Matt Rhule does get to this bowl game, I don't think he's going to be in trouble, but Nebraska hired Matt Rhule and gave him a ton of money so Nebraska could compete for championships and compete for college football playoff spots and not compete to play in the Music City Bowl. So what does that mean for Nebraska if that's where they would end up? But interesting poll so far. Again, 34% said if this goes the way Athlon Sports says it'll go, and South Carolina will end up in a Music City Bowl with 7 or 8 wins, 34% of the voters so far say that would not be an acceptable result. 34% it depends on how the season gets there, and 31% say yes. And so plenty of time to vote. Plenty of time to vote. And yeah, we talked about this. There's been some folks had South Carolina in the bottom part of the preseason top 25. Phil Steele thinks they could end the year at as high as 16 in the country, which would put them in a college football playoff type conversation, or at least on the cusp of it, you know, kind of on the outside looking in. But Music City Bowl, interesting. Most of these preseason predictors have South Carolina going to some type of bowl game. None of them have them sniffing the college football playoff. Tomorrow, speaking of Phil Steele, his magazine rates the top 500 freshmen in the country. South Carolina's got some dudes on the list. And we'll get into that tomorrow. Appreciate you hanging out with us, whether you're listening on the radio, on your phone, a device, checking us out on YouTube. Again, thanks for putting up with us. We always appreciate you. We will do this again tomorrow from 3 to 6 on the postgame show. 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
0: Final check on the traffic for this afternoon. Still a few accidents. I-20 westbound at Bettis Academy Road. Also, Percival Road south at Decker Boulevard and Faro Road at I-77. Malfunction Junction, malfunctioning like always. We have construction. I-26 between Bush River Road, Old Sandy Run Road. I-20 between Sunset Boulevard and Bush River Road. And Broad River Road between I-26 and Dutch Fork. Connecting Carolinas next with Scott Hamilton. Thanks for hanging. We'll do this again tomorrow at 3 here on the postgame show on the game.
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1: It's Connecting Carolina on 107.5 The Game and the Game Network. Scott Hamilton here for the next hour to put a capstone on this Wednesday that sits only 52 days away from the start of the college football season, 59 days away until South Carolina hosts Kent State on September 5th. So we've still got a little less than 2 months to go before college football season arrives. But talking season, it's here. The SEC having its media days in Tampa. That's going to start July 20th. ACC kickoff next week in Charlotte beginning July 15th. Big Ten media days start July 28th in Chicago. But the Big 12 already underway. They started their media days yesterday for the 2026 football season out in Frisco, Texas. Coaches, media, administrators all getting together, pat each other on the back and shake hands and give high fives about the upcoming 2026 college football season. Or at least that's what these things were designed to be. They've turned into something else, especially in the case of the Big 12. It's all about Texas Tech and Brendan Sorsby. And now Cincinnati. Yesterday, Brett Yormark, the commissioner of the Big 12, not wanting to talk about it, saying they're going to move forward as 16 members and they'll talk about it another time, which I found to be kind of ironic considering that Media Day is literally for talking about things. Joey McGuire, he didn't want to say a whole lot about it other than, you know, he appreciated the support he got and yada, yada, yada. He's the head coach of Texas Tech, by the way. Well, today, the issue carries over. That's because Cincinnati, Scott Satterfield, one of the coaches speaking today. And we had a couple of different pieces of news, actually. First, before we got the big news, or at least what I considered to be the bigger news, we got news that the NCAA had sent a letter of inquiry to Cincinnati. Now, that's Brendan Sorsby's former team. Remember, Brendan Sorsby, let's go ahead and get it out there for the uninitiated. Brendan Sorsby was the quarterback at Texas Tech. He was a quarterback at Texas Tech. There's the assumption he could not have won the starting job in August. We'll go with that. But he had come from Cincinnati to quarterback the Red Raiders. Came out that he had gambled on his own team when he was at Indiana a few years ago as a true freshman. NCAA suspends him forever, permanently ineligible. He gets an injunction, says he can play. People freak out, yada, yada, yada. Anyway, he decided after getting all kinds of support from the school and fracturing the Big 12, he decides that it's best for him to enter the supplemental draft. NFL says, no, you can't have a supplemental draft. You can enter a regular draft next year. Canada says, no, don't bother coming to us either, eh? So, yeah, that's where we are. But anyway, Brendan Sorsby, the NCAA has sent this letter of inquiry to Cincinnati looking into what did the Bearcats know. It's a probe into Brendan Sorsby's time at Cincinnati. He was there for two seasons with the Bearcats before transferring to Texas Tech. And now they want to know, hey, what did you know about Brendan Sorsby? What did you learn? And by all accounts, Cincinnati did not know that he bet on Indiana while he was a member of the Hoosiers. And keep in mind, this is before the Kurt Cignetti era began. He was just some Joe on the bench, a true freshman. And he was betting on his own team, granted. But he was not a big deal. But he did have access to inside information. And that's the really tricky thing about this, the scary thing about this. In the NCAA, very clear that you can gamble if you are of age. You can gamble on sports that the NCAA does not offer championships. So mixed martial arts, go nuts. You can gamble on it. But you can't gamble on, say, men's basketball, which he did. And you absolutely positively cannot gamble on your own team, which he did. But I digress. So he goes to Cincinnati. Cincinnati not commenting on the letter. Bearcats coach Scott Satterfield, not comment, not going to say anything. That's when the news first broke this morning. And then Cincinnati sent out a statement essentially saying that they have had ongoing conversations with the NCAA since all this began a few months ago. They don't believe anybody hid any information, anybody knew anything that would be especially damning. They feel good to go as this process unfolds. Okay, fair. We'll see where it leads. But here's the bigger piece of news. Story in The Athletic, and I reached out to the author, Chris Vanini, trying to get him to come on, and unfortunately, he was traveling back from Frisco, Texas, just couldn't get on. We'll get him on another day. But he broke the story that where he says in his story that Scott Satterfield told him that Texas Tech had contacted Brendan Sorsby last year. The way he phrased it was reached out, and I'm using air quotes for all the listeners out there, that they had reached out to Sorsby's camp in an attempt to induce him to enter the transfer portal for the end of the 2025 season, which indeed he did, Coach Satterfield goes on to say, we had already heard that schools had reached out. Texas Tech in particular had already reached out with four games left. We knew we wouldn't be able to compete financially, so we started looking for quarterbacks. And then he goes on, and this is really well reported. After the season, he knew that if we tried to come up with the money to pay him, we're not going to have enough for other positions. Wished him good luck, and that was it. That's what Scott Satterfield told Chris Vanini in this article in The Athletic. So that's where we are. Tampering. Is that tampering? I imagine it is. Brendan Sorsby's agent, Robert Slavin, he's denying there was any pre-portal contact with any teams. And he told The Athletic, quote, never heard from teams, and presumably during the 2025 season. That's what he told Chris Vanini in a text. Well, keep this in mind. All contact between teams or team representatives before a student, officially enters the transfer portal is considered tampering. That's what the NCAA is working to crack down on. Of course, discussions still take place. Intermediaries like player agents or even personal trainers, they get in the mix. They get involved. They talk to people. And that's what Satterfield apparently suggested likely took place with regards to his then quarterback, Brendan Sorsby, that it was somebody else. It was an emissary of the Sorsby camp coming to him and saying, or going out and saying, hey, you know, you want to talk to Brendan? Or Texas Tech reaching out to this individual saying, hey, we'd like to talk to Brendan. Either way, that's what happened. And ultimately, he ended up in Lubbock for a minute. Never going to play for the Red Raiders, which is crazy to think about, considering everything that's manifested from this situation. Where they go from here, I don't know. Texas Tech threatened with punishment from the Big 12, all kinds of things. He never actually played for them. I think that's something we have to remember. He never put on a Texas Tech uniform in an official game. But if they tampered with him, do they get punishment for that? I think back to the Luke Ferrelli situation with Clemson and Ole Miss. That was as blatant gets. Dabo saying he had receipts. He had proof. Screenshots, emails, texts that Ole Miss had reached out to Luke Ferrelli, was sending him in pictures of $1 million contract while he sat in a Clemson classroom. I'm still waiting for punishment on Ole Miss. I'm still waiting for Greg Sankey to say something, the commissioner of the SEC, apologizing for Ole Miss. Jim Phillips, he said a few things here and there, but when's he going to really take a hardline stance? Could that be during media days next week? The rules for tampering, while they seem pretty cut and dried, don't seem like they're really taken seriously when it comes to the people who are enforcing it. Maybe they need to be made a little more clear. No contact at all. If you contact this person, well, there you go. That's enough. You stay away. I mean, it's hard to do. You're reaching out to somebody's second cousin who goes to the player. How can you prove that or disprove that or say it was legit? Or it's so gray. That's why enforceable contracts, maybe there's something in the language of those, if they indeed existed, because they don't seem to. It seems if you get a friendly judge, you can get out just about anything now. It's another thing that the NCAA has to address. And not just the NCAA, the conference commissioners, they have the real power. They have the real power, especially Greg Sankey and his counterpart with the Big Ten, Tony Petitti. They have the real power. They're the ones who have to craft and make sure they are enforced. Regulations, stipulations, outlines, bylaws to enforce tampering. Otherwise, you can just go talk to whoever you want, whenever you want, through however channel you want. And it's so asinine. We've got Scott Springer of the Cincinnati Inquirer. He's going to join us in just a few minutes. He's in Frisco, Texas right now at Big 12 Media Days. He covers Cincinnati. I want to get his take on it. In his wildest dreams, longtime veteran beat writer of the Cincinnati Bearcats for the Cincinnati Inquirer, did he ever envision this kind of situation with not just any football player, but especially Brendan Sorsby, who by all accounts, stand-up guy, class dude, apparently a good teammate. When during his 2 years on the banks of the Ohio River in Cincinnati, did he ever envision that Brendan Sorsby would be the center of any kind of controversy? And here's the other question. What does this mean for Scott Satterfield, the head coach? We know about Scott Satterfield in the Palmetto State. He was the coach at Louisville, and he showed extreme interest in getting the South Carolina job when Will, I think it was Will Muschamp, maybe when he was hired. I don't think it was when Shane was hired, perhaps. But what does this mean for him? When he made that run to be the coach at South Carolina, when he made efforts, had his agents contact the university, Ray Tanner talked to him, yada, yada, yada. And it got out. The people at Louisville, the fan base, the boosters, everybody really turned their back on him. That's why he had to leave Louisville and go to Cincinnati. That's why he had to go to Cincinnati from Louisville, because that's not really, at best, it's at best a lateral move, maybe. Louisville, more money, certainly. Why? It's the only reason he did it is because things went sideways with South Carolina. What does all this mean for him? Even if they didn't know, let's presume they did not know Brendan Sorsby had gambled on his own team at Indiana and was gambling on sports that he should not have been wagering on while he was a Bearcat. Does that add more pressure to Scott Satterfield? Does this serve as a distraction and give him a longer runway, perhaps an understandable longer runway? He's 15-22 through three seasons. Great starts to each of the last 2 years and incremental progress during his time in Cincinnati. 3 wins, 5 wins, 7 wins. But every season has seen a bummer of a finish. Cincinnati 7-1 last year ended up losing their last 5 games, including the Liberty Bowl. What does this do for him? These are questions by Scott Springer of the Cincinnati Inquirer when he joins us in just a few minutes. And we've also got Pat Smith from WJOX in Birmingham to give us our Southeastern Conference fill for the day. Thank the Lord. You know, it's that time of year when we're reaching for the Big 12. But it's a big news story. Make no mistake about it. But still, we got to get some Southeastern Conference news. He was on earlier this morning with Tyler Head. We're going to hear that interview, get Pat's assessment of what's going on in the SEC and everything that we can expect in the 2026 season. I'm Scott Hamilton, and this is Connecting Carolina. 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
1: Big 12 Media Days continuing in Frisco, Texas. Of course, the hot topic, well, it all revolves around Brendan Sorsby and Texas Tech, and now it's leading back to Cincinnati. Cincinnati getting lots of attention. Of course, that's where Brendan Sorsby was the quarterback before going to Texas Tech. Scott Satterfield talking with the media today. The NCAA making some news today with regards to Cincinnati. Lots to unpack. We've got a guy who's going to help us do it. He covers University of Cincinnati for the Cincinnati Inquirer. Scott Springer, first of all, thank you for hopping on, man. I know you're slammed. I know you're busy. We really appreciate your time, bud.
2: Sure thing. I'm here at midfield at the Star, home of the Dallas Cowboys, or the headquarters of the Dallas Cowboys. So, yeah, it pretty eventful last couple of days. You had Texas Tech yesterday and Cincinnati today. And Brendan Sorsby is the gift that keeps on giving, I guess. It's just if you're looking for material, it's certainly there.
1: Yeah, man, I hear you. And I guess we start backward. Let's work our way forward. When he was the quarterback at Cincinnati, did you have any inclination that he would still be providing you news even after he had left?
2: No, God, no. No, it was just like, well, you know, how do you compete with Texas Tech and the oil money? And here's a kid that's going to go. And, you know, they actually had signed his girlfriend for volleyball. So that's one way to get a player. And I think Cincinnati had made an offer and they just couldn't compete. And Brendan went on his way. And Cincinnati had a 7-1 start last year. They lost the rest of the games. The last one for Brendan was at TCU in Fort Worth. And you could kind of tell then that something was up and he was probably leaving. And off he went. And I didn't think anything more about it. And then all this other stuff comes out. And if you're Cincinnati, you're probably going, you know, even as good as he was, you're probably thinking, well, heck, I'm kind of glad he's gone, because maybe you were going to be a better team. But look at all this stuff. And who knows what's going to happen yet? You know, they're looking into things. But as far as I'm aware, in my investigations and in interviews and whatnot, I don't have anything. I asked the question today because someone's got to ask it. And I have some people, you know, they misinterpret the beat writer as someone that's supposed to be rah, rah, rah with the team. Now, it's good for business when they win. But, you know, that's the question I have to ask. And someone said, well, why did you ask that question? It's like, well, you have to, you know, well, you knew the answer. Well, not really. What if he said something else? So I asked the question. They can't really comment on it. What I know about it is it's kind of a formality. The university's response has been they knew of no impermissible gambling. So, yes, you can gamble on UFC if you're a college athlete, because anything that NCAA doesn't have a tournament in, you can gamble on it. So you could gamble on UFC if you wanted, or you could gamble on horse racing or whatever else one gambles on. Now, as far as illegal stuff, they didn't know anything. And the only thing that they had, if you've read through the court documents, was all the Big 12 athletes have this Prohibet app on their phone, and it triggers anything scurry. So he tried to get into a prediction market. He was denied. They called him in, kind of slapped his hand and gave him education, and he went on his way. And anything else he did was done through third parties or, in a roundabout way, because here's the deal with these apps. Brendan just turned 22. Some of his bets in the past, he was not of age, but that doesn't stop anyone, because I'm telling you, there's high school kids on these things with mommy's credit card, and there's just ways to get around it. And we'd be naive to think that he's the only college football player that has been on a DraftKings or any other app doing stuff, because it's there. So that's the other issue of it. But other than that, Brendan was great to deal with. I think he'll get drafted next year. And but yeah, this story has kind of taken away some of my vacation time, to be quite honest with you.
1: Well, that's the life of a beat writer, bud. I mean, I remember when I was writer, and you're right. If you weren't rah-rah, you would get some heat from some people. I mean, they didn't understand that you were helping them by not being rah-rah. They couldn't quite understand that. So good on you for doing your job. My question is this, though, as the tension has shifted to Cincinnati away from Texas Tech, at least for today, and we got the letter from the NCAA, and now Scott Satterfield is saying that Texas Tech actually tampered with Brendan Sorsby last season. Predicament is Scott Satterfield in right now, 15-22 going into his fourth season at Cincinnati. Not great. As you mentioned, he lost those last five games of the 2025 season. What's the temperature for him? Does he have any wiggle room because of this, or does he have less wiggle room because of this?
2: I think at the bare minimum, he probably has to do what he did last year, and that would be win seven, get to a bowl game. I don't know if that's going to satisfy people, but maybe it keeps them away for a bit. The athletic director, John Cunningham, is not here at Media Days, which is the first time in Satterfield's tenure that he's not been at one. Now, I'm told he's doing some other things, had some vacation time and all that, and there's certainly plenty of administrators here. But I found that a little peculiar. But last year I was told by John Cunningham that the way they looked at Satterfield was, okay, we're at turn three now, and we have to see some progress toward the finish. So if you look at it numerically, they went 3 wins to 5 wins to 7 wins last year. So they have that progress. The downside is the last two seasons, they've lost all of November. Started 5-2 in 2024, lost 5 straight. 7-1 last year, lost 5 straight. So that's what people are looking at, the way you end the season. It's kind of like, you know, NCAA basketball. You can go great guns and be in the top 25, and then you get to your conference schedule and you don't do so hot. And really, in the end, people only remember March.
1: What's the ceiling for Cincinnati football? What are the realistic expectations? And I know that's hard to say nowadays, Scott, because anything can be flipped on a dime if you have enough resources. But I guess the question is, how is Cincinnati positioned to have a big flip or to have a big surge?
2: Well, I think it's difficult anymore with the way things are and based on the money. You got to pay basketball players. You got to play football players. Cincinnati is unique, kind of like Houston, where they're in a pro town and you have other entertainment options in town. You've got, you know, pro football, pro baseball. Houston has the same deal. Houston does have a great basketball team, but I think it's tough in those towns as opposed to just a college town, you know, like Stillwater or Manhattan, Kansas, or, you know, some of these other venues. Heck, even if you look at the SEC schools, they're mainly college towns. So when you're the only game in town, you're more popular, but there's also more pressure. So I don't know. I mean, I would guess easily if they don't have a winning record, I would expect something to happen. But obviously there's buyouts involved, crazy buyouts. You know, it's... Football coaches have a unique life. It's a lot of pressure. And then if you get fired, you can go on ESPN.
1: You got that right. I guess my last question for you, Scott, before we let you go, I know you're very busy. How is Cincinnati acclimated to life in the Big 12? How would you rate that fit so far?
2: Well, I think they've made progress personnel-wise. Actually, they got into the league a year before they thought they were going to go in. So the first year when they only won 3 games, they didn't quite have the personnel, because when you looked at them on the sidelines, it's like they didn't have the horses. And then they went out and got the horses, and they started looking physically more like the teams. And then the talent level's gone up, but, you know, everything costs money. They've done a good job finding diamonds in the rough, guys like Jake Golday that they found out of Central Arkansas, and he's the second round pick of the Vikings. And Jeff Caldwell was a big receiver last year that was at FCS Lindenwood. They found him. He's on the Chiefs roster now. Cyrus Allen was a guy that only had 18 catches at Texas A&M, and then he comes in and catches everything. So they're having to find guys that were at smaller places that have the potential to do big things, and they've had some luck doing that. But it's a lot easier when you've got a big pile of cash to just go get who you want. But then the problem is, okay, how do we take all these guys that are, you know, me, me, me, and make them we? So there's just universal question with coaching.
1: He's Scott Springer of the Cincinnati Inquirer. You can follow him on X at S Springer Sports. Scott, again, we're really thankful for your time. Before we let you go, can you tell people what you're working on? Anything other than Brendan Sorsby stuff in Cincinnati?
2: Well, I mean, I've talked to all the Big 12 coaches that Cincinnati will face this season, so that's something that I'll be putting out. And then just talk to the players that they have here, two linemen, Evan Tingestall and Taron Tyo, and they've got a Joe Cotton's another big lineman that they have. So their offensive line only allowed 8 sacks last year, which is part of the reason Sorsby had such a good year. So most of those guys are back. So the rest of everything is, you know, you flip the script and you hope that the guys that came in can do the deal. So you can have a new quarterback and a lot of new receivers and some new running backs. They look good in the spring showcase, you know, but you're watching Bearcats on Bearcats. So we don't really know anything until you get, you know, maybe into September, October.
1: He's Scott Springer of the Cincinnati Inquirer. Scott, you are the man, brother. Appreciate you hopping on.
2: Yes, sir. Thanks.
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18: All right, welcome back in. Extra points out ahead along with you here on your Wednesday on the Game, inching ever closer to the start of the college football season. Let's talk about what's going to be going on in the SEC this upcoming year as we head out to the AAA Heating and Air phone lines and welcome in Pat Smith, my sister station, Jocks FM, out in Birmingham. Pat, appreciate the time. Hopefully the summer's treating you well. How are we doing today?
19: Tyler, I'm doing well. Yes, you said it best. We are inching oh so close. You know, watching Big 12 Media Days out in Dallas, it's kind of getting us all going, thinking about Tampa in a couple weeks. So it should be a lot of fun.
18: Yeah, officially, I thought it was pretty funny. You know, the World Cup ends for the U.S. men's national team, transitions perfectly into the start of talking season. Because really, for a lot of people, the World Cup was kind of holding the place of a sport we're waiting that's helping us, you know, wait out until college football gets here.
19: Yeah, you're absolutely right. It was ironic how that happened, how European football ended in the United States, and then we just picked it up and said, you know what, we got media days coming up in college football, and then we've got NFL training camps right around the corner. So, yeah, it could not have ended at a more perfect time.
18: Pat Smith of Jocks FM joining us here in the AAA Heating and Air phone lines. Out there in Birmingham, you're obviously right there in the center of two of the most passionate fan bases in all the SEC and college football with Alabama and Auburn, and two fan bases in kind of different headspaces going into this year. Of course, Alabama, they make the playoff a year ago. Okay, good, Kalen DeBoer, but can you get us back to being a national championship contender as you enter into year number three? And then Auburn, as they completely clean house once again and are starting over with Alex Golish, where I guess hope always springs eternal when you have a new coach until you start playing games. What's kind of been the dynamic you've noticed from these fan bases this offseason so far?
19: Well, I can tell you, one, it's Alabama needs to find a running game. And obviously, in your neck of the woods with South Carolina and Bama playing again this year, can Alabama find a running game? Alabama was second worst in the SEC in running the football. Their offensive line, all brand new guys. They're going to have to step up. They got a quarterback competition going on. The defensive side of the ball is going to be one of the better defenses that Alabama's had in quite some time. And I'm talking about a dominating type of defense. The secondary could be the best in the country, and the linebacking core very good. So they're not too worried about that side of the ball. Got to score points. And the quarterback situation is a big question mark. So there's a lot of apprehension from Alabama fans. It was big for Kalen DeBoer to get that win on the road in the college football playoff. Unfortunately, he got embarrassed in the Rose Bowl. He did get a big new contract extension. So Bama fans are stuck with Kalen DeBoer. Hopefully, they think that he's going to be able to figure this out. But there's a lot of question marks, especially on the offensive side of the ball for Alabama, that they hope will be rectified before they get into a very tough stretch in October in the SEC. Meanwhile, down on the Plains, you mentioned it, Tyler, a lot of eternal optimism with this football team, another coaching change. But I'll tell you the difference. As you know, because you cover this league extensively, you got to have a top-notch quarterback. And the bottom line is Auburn University has not had a top-notch quarterback in quite some time. Well, they're bringing in Byron Brown, who put up incredible numbers, yes, in the American Conference. But he knows the system that Alex Golish is bringing to the Plains. DJ Durkin's defense is going to be top-notch again. So if you get any type of offense, it's almost like the Alabama situation. You get any type of offense, you feel pretty good. The Auburn schedule is probably not going to allow them to think about 8 or 9 wins this year, but definitely a bowl game. So it's kind of baby steps with the Auburn fan base, but they really like what they're doing in recruiting, just like South Carolina's doing well in recruiting. That's exactly what Auburn's doing right now. They got a top 10 class. And so right now, Auburn fans are, you know, they're a little bit apprehensive about going into the year thinking they can get to 8 or 9 wins, but they know that there's a couple swing games. If it goes their way this season, could definitely turn a lot better than they originally thought.
18: As you mentioned, Carolina and Alabama squared off the past couple of years. Two very entertaining games that have pretty much come down to the wire in both instances, and will square off again in Tuscaloosa coming up.

0: Carolina. You got Clemson and South Carolina kind of having that checks and balance system going on. That's what we have in Alabama with Alabama and Auburn recruiting against each other. But you don't need Georgia. You don't need Florida. You don't need Tennessee coming into your state and pulling kids out. And for Shane Beamer to be able to show the top recruiting teams in the conference that, you know what, we're going to build a wall here and we're going to be able to keep these kids. And then we're going to be able to go out and we're going to add kids outside of our footprint. I think that says a lot. That's also raising the bar, you know, bar for expectations, which are already high, in my opinion, for Shane Beamer. But overall, I think Shane has done, granted, it might upset some people in your neck of the woods, but from my perspective, I think Shane has done a commendable job. Should he have won more games? Yes, because you are in the SEC, high expectations. But overall, I would not put him squarely on a hot seat. I would not.
1: Again, talking to Pat Smith of Jocks FM here on the AAA Heating and Air phone lines. You know, I feel like the past couple of years, Georgia hasn't necessarily been looked at as maybe the favorite going into the year to win the entire conference. Lo and behold, they end up doing it both years, beating Texas and Alabama in the last two SEC championship games. Is this just Georgia's conference until proven otherwise, or do you think this year somebody else truly does take that crown?
0: Well, it's kind of muscle memory, right? I mean, because back when Nick Saban was in Tuscaloosa, we'd be at SEC Media Days, and it was very easy to say, okay, Bama and Georgia, okay, let's just flip those two teams every year. And then once Nick Saban retired, obviously Georgia and Kirby Smart, they ascended to the throne, so to speak. And then Texas has tried to become that team. Listen, Tyler, we're all going to have to get used to the NFL mentality in this league, and let me define that. To me, that means that you might find a team that has an 8-4 record or a 9-3, where in years past, you would be ready to fire your head coach if that were to happen. See, Alabama, Kalen DeBoer goes 9-3, but it's good enough to play for an SEC championship that he lost, but he got to the college football playoff, won a game, and then he lost a game. So you think about the NFL, because a lot of people don't remember, well, who won the NFC Central last year or whatever the case may be. I mean, you know, it's a situation where if you just get to the playoffs, that means a lot. And now with a nine-game conference schedule, and you look at Georgia's schedule, a six-game stretch of Oklahoma, Vandy, Bama, Auburn, Florida, that's obviously going to be playing in Atlanta. And then you got Ole Miss, and then you look at Texas's schedule. Not only you've got the SEC gauntlet, but you got Ohio State in week two, and you got Tennessee, you got Oklahoma, Florida, Ole Miss, trips to LSU and Texas A&M. This is a brutal, brutal schedule for all teams. So I know that we're going to get to Tampa, and we're going to probably say Texas and Georgia is going to be your 1-2. But right now on paper, I would not be surprised at the two teams that meet in Atlanta has two losses, and we're trying to figure out a tiebreaker in regards to who is going to go to Atlanta. I think the league is going to be this tough. Sorry for the long answer for your short question, but I do believe that Georgia will be one of those teams that's sitting on top when we get to Atlanta.
1: About two more minutes here. We obviously mentioned Alex Golish a moment ago going to year number one at Auburn. So many new faces coming to the SEC as first-time head coaches. Now we got a little bit of a sample size of Pete Golding last year in the college football playoffs. Yeah. So I'll kind of focus on the other guys. Silverfield coming in at Arkansas, Summerall coming in at Florida, Will Stein coming in at Kentucky. How do you kind of view who's going to have the most success and who might be able to truly get that their respective programs into being contention in this conference the quickest?
0: Great question. And I will tell you the interesting game to pay a lot of close attention to. I don't know people in my audience in Birmingham will, and that's John Summerall at Florida as he brings the Gators to Jordan-Hare to take on Alex Golish in Auburn. And the reason why this is so interesting, first off, John Summerall's from Huntsville, Alabama. John Summerall coached in the state at Troy before he went to Tulane. Now he's at Florida. He's got family still in the state of Alabama. He's an Alabama kid. So now he's coming back to Alabama to a school that wanted John Summerall before Alex Golish. John Summerall was the number one choice for Auburn. Obviously, when the negotiations and things were going on, they just did not fit a match with one another. He ends up at Florida. Alex Golish ends up at Auburn. So there might be a little bit of buyer's remorse for either school, depending on who wins that game. So I think that's going to be a big swing game for either one of those programs. I think if Florida gets the win on the road at Auburn, then Florida, all of a sudden, that win total might go above that 7.5. If you got Auburn winning at home, their, you know, 6.5 number might go up. So that's a big game. But I think Summerall is the guy that I would pay very close attention to because he's done a really nice job recruiting.

0: And I think he's got enough games on that schedule where if he wins a couple of those, then all of a sudden Florida is a team that out of nowhere people could be talking about.
1: Things to look forward to when the season kicks off, man. We'll probably see you in about 2 weeks here at SEC Media Days. And, man, just can't wait to finally be able to talk about games again, you know?
0: Oh, no, absolutely, Tyler. Hey, thanks for your time. I appreciate it.
1: Absolutely. Pat Smith there of Jocks FM joining us on the AAA Heating and Air phone lines as we bounce around the SEC a little bit. And look, there's plenty more storylines happening in this conference, but that's what we could squeeze into about 10 or so minutes there. We'll come back, wrap up hour number one. Lionel Messi doing the unthinkable, helping save Argentina's World Cup run. We'll discuss that and what that maybe means for the United States in terms of the outlook in the future coming up next. It is the Extra Point. Tyler Head along with you here on your Wednesday on the game.

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1: 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If you run a diner, bakery, coffee shop, burger joint, pizza spot, or that hidden gem everybody should know about, how would you like to get the word out about your business without spending a dime? Well, we got you. All you have to do is text your name, your business, and your phone number to 803-404-6100, and we'll be in touch. There is no catch. Times are tough, and we're here just trying to help you get folks in the door of your business.
0: This is a Westwood One Sports Minute.
2: 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If there were still any doubts, and there shouldn't have been, Messi proved why he's the GOAT. Misses a penalty early on. His team on the brink of elimination, down 2-0. Then he provides the assist on the first goal. Scores the second himself before Argentina went on to win it minutes later. It's the same magic we've been witnessing for 20 years, and it keeps Messi's Argentina career alive. I'm Pat Boyle.
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8: Making a final lap this episode of Connecting Carolina on Wednesday. I want to thank Pat Smith of WJOX in Birmingham for joining Tyler this morning on the AAA Heating and Air phone line. Excellent interview. If anybody knows the lay of the land in the Southeastern Conference, it's Pat Smith, co-creator of the Paul Feinbaum Show. Yeah, he was that guy. He helped put that together. Paul was a columnist, my former background as well. I'm no Paul Feinbaum, but I digress. And they had the idea to have a radio show, and they started from very humble beginnings. It was a show that you really couldn't even pick up in Birmingham. The signal was that weak. And Pat had the vision to grow it into a network and then eventually partner with ESPN and move on from there. So Pat's a mover and a shaker, and then his institutional knowledge when it comes to the SEC, absolutely unassailable. SEC media days, not for a couple of weeks. Big 12 media days wrapping up out in Frisco, Texas. Big story, of course, the Brendan Sorsby Texas Tech deal. Now Cincinnati starting to get more attention. Joey McGuire, the coach at Texas Tech, he met with the media yesterday. And I give him credit. He answered his questions. He answered the questions to the best of his ability. I give him that. But I found the best thing he said, the most interesting thing he said, was actually not when he was addressing the media during a press conference, but when he was a guest on the Andy and Ari On Three show. That's Andy Staples and Ari Wasserman for On Three. It's their show, their daily show. And it was really, really telling, because he was talking about integrity and how some people were saying that Texas Tech didn't have integrity when maybe they need to look themselves in a mirror. Either way, I felt it was a really revealing segment. Here's a clip of it.
9: Joey, with the way that you guys have been investing in your program the last few years and the stride you've made on the field, you were always going to be a hot button issue. But then today, even in the news conference, you got questions about integrity and certain things like that. What's it been like as the coach of the program that, you know, wants to get to the end of the road, but also now might have people viewing it in a way that wasn't just this is a new guy trying to crash the party, but doing it in a different way that people didn't appreciate?
10: Yeah, you know, I think, you know, and I've said it a lot today from the standpoint, you know, my peers, there are very few, if any, that said anything about this. So, like, I got more support. You know, the people that talked about it the most were the conferences and the ADs, you know. And so I hate that President Skubanek and Kirby Hocutt, our AD, had to deal with that. The one thing, whenever people bring up the integrity, that was interesting of a lot. Some people that said and used the word integrity, and then, you know, Harry Miller was my principal at Cedar Hill, and he used to say, when you open your mouth, you better make sure your closet's clean when you start pointing at other people. And it was interesting, a couple of people that used the word integrity, and I don't think their closets are clean, you know. And so whenever I look at it, I could completely understand when people talk about the integrity of the game and betting on the game and everything like that, and that was something to deal with and really kind of question. But as far as our integrity and how we dealt with everything, that was nothing that Texas Tech ever did other than support our player. You know, we weren't a part of the lawsuit, but we were there to support him through it. He never played. He was not a player that played a game for Texas Tech that was ineligible, you know. And so whenever I look at that, I just keep going back that we were there to help support the young man, you know, and we tried to do it the best we could.
8: And you kind of feel for the guy there. I said it before, I'm going to say it again. Yeah, they went, and we're not going to litigate the circumstances under which they got Brendan Sorsby. If there was tampering, if there's not tampering, we're not going to litigate that right now. What we are going to litigate are the circumstances that Texas Tech found itself in when the gambling stuff came out. And I've said it before, and I think it's worth going over again. You go, you bring a guy on the campus, you make him a part of the team. Guess what? He's a part of the team. He's a part of the family. He's one of your guys. When he, being Brendan Sorsby, filed his injunction, I have no doubt that Texas Tech said that there was no shot that was going to happen, but they still have to support their dude, and they support him. Well, he gets the injunction, And suddenly they're all in with both feet. They've got to support him to the end, end of the line. They have to ride with him. So you're either all in or you're all out. And Texas Tech chose to go all in. They call hell for it. Now, not saying they didn't deserve it, what they were saying, because it was a clown show. The PR missteps, many, but they rode with him. And hearing Joey McGuire talk about it, I truly think that he did want to help Brendan Sorsby, who does have a legit gambling problem. I just think he got some really bad advice from people at the administrative level and perhaps other departments with regards to how to handle things. That 22-minute video they sent out, the town hall that nobody wanted, man, the optics of that are horrible, horrible. I think Joey McGuire at the end of the day just wants to coach ball, which brings up a whole other question. Is he a good coach? In any other era, under any other circumstances, how does Joey McGuire do as a football coach? When he doesn't have a super booster buying a roster, how does he do? We know he's had success in high school, other divisions. But is he a legit college football playoff caliber coach? That question, I think, still needs to be answered, even though they did go to the playoff last year. Just something to think about. And here's something else to think about. And I just thought this was just wonderful. Rich Rodriguez, Rich Rod. Get ready to start year two, the second time at West Virginia. It's his alma mater, his home state. And he was asked about maintaining rivalries, regional rivalries, longtime rivalries, specifically the backyard brawl, West Virginia's rivalry with Pitt. And he gave us 2 minutes of heartfelt gold, of down-home country boy gold. Listen to how Rich Rod answered the question about regional rivalries.
11: Well, I think we tried. We got Pitt coming back in 28, maybe in 3 years, and that'll be great. I mean, we should be playing them every year, and so we'll get them back. I don't know how long that's going to keep going after that, but I think all what's happened in college athletics, part of the conference expansions and breakups, whatever, has caused a lot of some of those traditional rivals go by the wayside. I mean, I've got my own opinions. I'm not afraid to share my own opinions. I love the Big 12, but it'd be nice to have some regional, have us all come together. Can't we all come together and shake hands and give each other a group hug and then have a Eastern regional and a South regional and a North regional, and then everybody share the money, and there's money for everybody. We all can get along, like 60 of us or so. I think that would be great. I don't know if anybody else say that. Probably not. They might be afraid. Hell, I don't care. I think that would be good. So I'm gonna put my pitch right now. I'm not speaking for anybody that other than Coach Rod, that he would love for all the Power Four teams to come together, shake hands, and then, hey, let's get the biggest TV package in the history of TV packages, and then we can have Pitt and Virginia Tech and Penn State and Maryland and Cincinnati and maybe Virginia and North Carolina, one of those all right there, and our fans can drive to it. We have a rivalry every year, and everybody make money. Nobody gets fired. Players get good, and we're all, and then this place will be packed again, and we can have this will be the how would you call it? The Texas regional kind of, yeah. And it would, so you guys would come. Wouldn't that be fun? Can we put that together? I got all the ADs out there shaking their head like I'm nuts. I got more time, a lot of more time behind me than ahead of me. I want to just get this thing right before I leave.
8: How can you not buy into that? He's all kumbaya. I like the line where he said, nobody gets fired, players get good. What a world that would be, Rich, if that could happen. And I'm for it. Who wouldn't love it? And he said it would be the biggest TV package in the history of TV packages. West Virginia can have Pittsburgh and Virginia Tech and Penn State and Maryland, Cincinnati, and maybe Virginia, North Carolina. Wouldn't that be an awesome regional rivalry? And if you were to do it for South Carolina, you could have South Carolina and Clemson. And I'll throw Virginia Tech in there, too. Just keep working your way up there. Go to East Carolina. I would like to see South Carolina play East Carolina. Maybe throw some other schools in the mix. Appalachian State. Why not? Fans would love it. It would love it. And it's like Rich Rod said, it's all right there.
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2: Walker Kessler signed a four-year contract with the Los Angeles Lakers. The Jazz have in turn acquired two first-round picks, two pick swaps.
0: Dan returns after a lot of action in NBA free agency.
3: Jaylen Brown just got traded.
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3: Immediately, I thought VJ Edgecombe. He said no. I go, what about Maxie? And he said no. I couldn't even wrap my mind around Paul George.
0: Dan brings you the biggest guests and best interviews in the world of sports.
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0: Broadcasting live from Lake Tahoe, this is Dan Patrick.
6: Well, we did it. We made it here. It's year two. It's brisk this morning, but who's complaining? Look at the scene, the setting. If you're watching on Peacock, beautiful sun just coming up. We're right off the driving range, which I'm hopeful that Rich Eisen doesn't get out here anytime soon because we could be in danger. He had a couple of stray shots over here last time that we were here. Paulie is here, Marvin, Todd. We also have Dylan. And it's a Meet Wednesday. Dylan doing the honors today along with the great folks at RecTech. Chef Greg, what's the menu? We'll get that out of the way first.
7: Well, then it's Pub Day.
6: Okay.
7: That's the theme. So we got smoked shepherd's pie, smoked bloomin' onion.
6: Okay.
7: Pulled beef sandwiches and lemon pepper smoked wings.
6: Okay, why are we using that voice today?
7: I'm trying to be dramatic.
6: Oh, okay.
7: Did it work?
6: Just, is that your golf voice?
7: That's my golf voice.
6: Jim Nance would be very proud. It's the American Century Classic, and a lot of big names out here. We had a great time last year, and our thanks to NBC and Peacock for letting us come out and basically take over the place here. We're at the Edgewood Country Club. Got a chance to play this on Monday with Dylan. We had Big Day Ray, also Mario, the eyes and ears of the show. So we went out there. You know, we got to play the course, so we're going to be really knowledgeable when somebody talks about what they hit on 17. Hopefully they don't hit what we hit on 17, which was not much of the ball. Dylan played great, and then all of a sudden they put a camera on him, and I think he hit it maybe past the ladies' tee.
7: The 17th has legitimate beach in the middle of it.
6: Yeah.
7: And I barely reached that section, which was about 15 yards away from the team.
6: All right. 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Play of the day, poll question, stat of the day. We've been gone for a little while, so we will do best and worst of the weekend on this Wednesday. Phone calls, Tyler sitting by, 877-3DP-SHOW. Email address, dp@danpatrick.com. Twitter handle at dpshow. Taylor Twellman, the great soccer analyst, former USA team player, striker, he will join us coming up in a little bit. We'll ask about Team USA moving forward after a humiliating loss to Belgium. We'll also recap some of the World Cup action, and Messi and crew do it one more time. Brian Baumgartner, our buddy from The Office, he played Kevin. He will join us a little bit later on as well. We did go to a restaurant last night. Now, right at the base of the mountain here in Lake Tahoe, I think it's the Himmel House, and this was the big German set this up. And we had sausages, we had sauerkraut, we had cabbage, we had beers in boots. I mean, we had it all last night. It was a team-building dinner last night. Yes, Paulie?
8: There was a mustard caddy, which was your choice of mustards. It was glorious. Der Himmel House was beautiful last night.
6: Yeah, and then all of a sudden, I didn't realize. Now, there's a bar that I think is by Dodger Stadium, or at least there used to be, where you could get a boot of beer. And so when I had the opportunity to get another boot of beer last night, Dylan's the one who put me, onto that. He was like, hey, why don't we get a boot? And I said, okay, what's a boot? He goes, a boot of beer. And then we ran into a guy who was trying to drink 5 boots of beer in an hour. So that's 5 liters of beer in an hour. And I guess the house record at the Himmel House was 54 minutes. Yes, Paulie.
8: Yeah, it was this huge stein, the kind of stein where you needed 2 hands and muscle to pick it up.
6: Yeah.
8: We did the math, and 5 liters, that would be like 10 and a half pints of beer.
6: In less than an hour.
8: Yeah.
6: Because Ford Timberlake had the record. I don't know when I saw it on the board.
8: That's a name?
6: Yeah, Ford Timberlake. He has the record. I don't know. When we last left this guy, of course, Fritzy was flirting with his wife.
9: She was very attractive.
6: I know.
9: And their anniversary was going to be the next day. So if he got all beat up from the drinking, their 14-year anniversary was going to be the next day, today.
6: Yeah. But, yeah, just fun times last night. And but we're here, ready to go, excited to be back after an extended vacation. Dylan, poll question for the first hour is going to be what?
7: We got a couple, Dan. For starters, are you more of a lake or an ocean person?
6: Okay. did we do this last year?
8: Yeah, but it was we did about 2 hours on it.
6: Okay. I'm going to go lake, since, you know, I'm a big pontoon guy now. So I'd say a lake. I like looking at the ocean. I'm okay with being in a lake.
7: So you don't like to take, you like boat on lake, not boat on ocean.
6: No.
7: Is it the waves?
6: It's a lot of things.
7: Sharks?
6: It just feels, it's Shark Week, by the way.
7: Oh, yeah.
6: I hate Shark Week. I do.
8: Whoa, that's un-American.
6: I hate Shark Week because I'm flipping through the channels. I mean, how many shark channels are there? Yes, Todd.
9: And the sharks, according to the nightly news, which I love to watch with our friend Tom Yamas, they're getting closer and closer to the shore. You can just go walk 2 feet into the water and you can get bit by a shark. It's like right by the sand. That's frightening.
6: By the way, you missed a spot on your forehead.
9: I did.
6: When you were supposed, Paulie said, put suntan lotion on, and you have your hat on backwards. It's all the cool kids.
9: I have like a big red mark.
6: Don't let Colin Cowherd see you with your hat on backwards. You can't be a good booker.
9: It's not good.
6: Yeah, you have a little spot there.
9: I look like a Peyton Manning when he wears his helmet's too tight. He takes his helmet and he's got a big red mark on his forehead.
8: So, Dan, when you're wearing a snapback hat backwards, there's that little half moon shape.
6: Yes.
8: And a bunch of years ago, Fritzy did this and had a scalding sunburn right in the middle of his forehead. Mm-hmm. And so I went to him trying to be nice, and I said, Fritzy, you should put a little sunblock on that spot or you're going to get that thing again. He goes, why wouldn't I do that? And then he walked away.
6: I know.
9: I didn't get to it right away. It should have been more of a priority. Now it looks kind of stupid.
6: All right. So, Dylan, that's one poll question. Do we have anything a little more meaty, juicy?
7: Yep. Well, we're going to also add Rivers to that as well.
6: Okay. I'm not a Rivers guy.
7: No?
6: No. Doc Rivers, but that's it. Yeah. Rivers, Phoenix.
10: Thanks for saying that you like Doc Rivers. You got to give me 48 today. Come on, Dan.
6: What else do you have?
7: Well, we got obviously some soccer talk, Dan. How disappointed were you by Team USA's performance against Belgium? A lot, a little, or not at all?
6: Well, I think I wasn't surprised. I'll put it that way. And we were all watching together in a bar. And, like, you know, you root for Team USA, but I think you really have to be practical with this. They're just Belgium is a better team. But to give you an idea, Belgium, their chances of winning the World Cup are plus 3,000. Those are the longest odds of all the teams. They're tied with Switzerland. So they didn't get beat by what is considered a great team. That team played great. France is still your big favorite, then Spain, Argentina, England, and then it goes down to Norway, Morocco, Switzerland, and Belgium. But we'll talk to Taylor Twellman about this. Of what do we take away from this? Because I think we tend to, you know, skew to the negative and go, oh, we did it again. We got bounced and we got embarrassed on the world stage. Almost 40 million people watched that soccer match. I don't know if we build off of it because this is where we've been before in the knockout round. We got to get to an Elite Eight, you know, Final Four. Then it feels like, you know, we're making progress. I know that we love this sport. We want to love this sport. We want to be better at this sport. We're just not yet. And if you look at, we don't have Mbappe. We don't have Messi, but nobody does. Holland, you know, these guys are great, great players. But until we get one of those guys, then it's going to be the curiosity, I think, of how far can we go, not can we win. We like to win things. Remember, we didn't care about the America's Cup until we lost the America's Cup. And we're like, damn it, we're going down under and bringing it back. We didn't know it's a bunch of rich people on yachts. Like, we're going, we got to get it back. You know, we don't have the same passion towards soccer because we never had it to get it back. Yeah, Paulie.
8: It feels like one of those things where the hardcore soccer fan, they follow the sport, they follow the USA team for 4 years, all the qualifying. But the casual fans, those 30 million, 40 million you mentioned the other day, They watch the World Cup, and then they move on from soccer for 3 years and 11 months. Almost like the Olympics. Like, I love swimming in the Olympics. I don't follow swimming for the next three and a half years.
6: Yeah.
8: It's not a niche sport. It's not the right word, but our level of care is not, it's not consistent.
6: Yeah. But that's why, now, if it was every year, then maybe we would follow it far more religiously than we do, you know, curling in the Olympics. We're all in on curling. When's the last time you said, man, I haven't watched a curling match in a while. Kids, let's go see some curling matches. But watching the soccer, the passion is what I love. When you see what it means to other countries, that's the joy that I get. The entertainment I get is like, damn, this is like, you see Messi crying on the pitch. Like, it means that much. This is his last one. Ronaldo's gone from World Cup play. You're seeing these younger players under the age of 30. And they're producing, too. That's another thing. When you tune in, you go, okay, who's the good guy? Who's the guy I want to see? And I remember when I took my wife to a Stanley Cup final, Philadelphia against Edmonton with Wayne Gretzky. And she goes, where's the great one? And I said, that guy. She goes, the little guy? And I go, yes, watch him. And you know, by the end of this, you know, hockey game, she's like, I think I kind of get it. But you can watch soccer and you go, I don't know who's great. In this World Cup, you know who's great. Yeah, Paulie.
8: Like last night against Egypt, it felt like Messi was inevitable. He was, you know, he didn't have a great game up until the end where he got that goal. But, you know, Egypt had that lead. That I don't know if that's 28-3-ish, what Egypt had up to on the defending champs.
6: 11 minutes to go,
8: and they give up three goals. That sports radio in Egypt today has got to be scalding.
6: Yeah. Johnny and the Pyramids.
8: Oh.
6: Yeah. They're probably chopping this up.
8: Although, the Pyramids are the Danettes?
6: Yes.
8: And, okay.
6: Yeah.
8: All right.
6: Yeah. Johnny and the Pyramids. What
9: it's
6: do you think?
9: Show. It's a great show.
6: Thank you, Todd.
9: Got a lot of affiliates. Don't be jealous. They have a lot
8: Johnny
9: of affiliates.
8: Johnny and the Pyramids. I'm so mad about the defense yesterday.
6: I think their coach, though, did call out FIFA, governing Barty, saying that they might have had an agenda to keep Messi in the World Cup. Look, I the amazing part is people are surprised that this could be political. I mean, Qatar has to tell people, hey, we're going to host the World Cup. It's 120 in the shade, but we got to play at night, but we're going to give you a boatload of money. Okay. There's rules, but then there are rules that are meant to be broken just a little bit.
8: The Winter Olympics in Jamaica.
6: Yeah, you're like, the president's involved, and how involved, and he's not involved, but he was involved. Good stuff. Yes, Dylan?
11: It's just crazy to hear FIFA and corruption anywhere near the same sentence, you know?
6: You might as well put IOC in there as well. Any other poll questions here for the first hour? We'll get to phone calls coming up as well. Best and worst of the weekend. What you saw that you liked, you didn't like. A lot of luminaries here. Big time celebrities here. Yes, Todd.
9: I have a question. Would you, because you mentioned the World Cup, you know, the interest level 1 year versus every 4 years, would the average casual soccer fan be more or less interested in the World Cup? I think they'd be less interested if it was every year. A big reason why I tuned into the World Cup and I don't really care for soccer and the lack of scoring and the flopping and everything was because this is a big deal. They only do it once every 4 years. Just like the Olympics, I certainly wouldn't care as much if every year there was an Olympic Games.
6: Thank you, Todd.
9: You're welcome.
6: Yeah. Yes, Dylan.
11: If every day was Hanukkah, it wouldn't be special anymore.
9: It's a valid point.
6: But if every day was Christmas, same thing, right, Todd?
9: But every day is a Super Bowl.
6: To me, it is. Here. To me, it is. Because you like to take days off.
9: I don't like to take days off. Sometimes I have a medical emergency.
6: Oh, my God. I haven't seen Todd in 10 days. I see him, and he goes, I might as well get this out of the way first. And I go, what now? He goes, inner ear infection. Almost couldn't fly. And I said, well, you're still getting hit with a wedding cake because we made the bet that you said Travis Kelce and Taylor Swift would not get married. You did not believe in love.
9: I thought they were going to be partners like Oprah and Stedman, I said. Well, if they did get married, it was going to be after we're all off the air and the show's over.
6: So we do have a wedding cake that I guess somebody's going to smash you with that later today.
9: For the middle and right side of my face.
6: Yeah, so Todd goes, just don't hit me in the left ear. I go, we're going to hit you in the face.
9: They scared me a little bit at the doctor. As neurotic as I am, I guess they didn't understand. I need some bedside manner. It's like, you know, if you fly, your eardrum can rupture.
6: Okay,
9: and
6: but you did fly. You did fly.
9: I was told that they advised against me flying.
6: Okay, and then you tell me about some finger issue.
9: Yes, I have a little bump on my index finger on my right hand, which I thought the dermatologist was going to be able to just freeze like a wart or a cyst. She sent me to a hand specialist on Monday, August 31st. I can't join you guys because the surgeon only does morning surgeries, and he's got to do a surgical procedure to get this thing off my finger.
6: Is it surgery or is it a procedure?
9: I think it's a procedure, but to listen to the dermatologist when she sent me to a surgical place.
6: By the way, and this is when I first thing I hear when I see Todd, not, hey, how you doing? How was vacation? He's like, might as well get it out of the way. Inner ear infection. And I've got this blemish and the finger is on your middle finger.
9: Middle finger of my right hand.
6: So Todd flips me. He's showing me this. He goes, I don't mean to do this, but I'm just showing you. So you've got some surgery coming up.
9: And then eventually I got around to saying, so how was your vacation? Yeah. I know you got your daughter's getting married next month, but enough about you. I got this thing on my finger.
6: Yes, Paul.
8: You know, we may have buried the lead about the Taylor Swift-Kelce wedding. A lot of luminaries were there, and we have multiple reports that Ross Tucker and his wife were present at the wedding.
6: Wow.
8: That's not confirmed, but a lot of people are saying it's true.
6: But he's from Taylor Swift's hometown.
8: I think it's Wyomissing, Pennsylvania.
6: Yeah, I think he's from the same hometown.
8: Yeah. But he is show adjacent. It's like our show is partially invited.
6: Yeah. And I know a lot of people want to know if I was invited, and I wasn't. But you know what? I didn't have a connection to them other than, you know, Kelce went to University of Cincinnati. I'm from Cincinnati. He's been on the show many times. He knows I love Taylor Swift. I have a sweatshirt. I don't know. Not far from New York City. Could have gotten there. But no, it's okay. You know, the reason why I didn't want to go is I didn't know what to get them for a wedding gift, and that would have been really awkward. But I was thinking maybe some DP show gear, you know, just something like that. Maybe some tailgate moonshine. We got some inventory we got to clear out here. All right. Okay. We're back. Kind of, but come on, let's go. Let's get fired up here. Look at the sun behind us here. Hold on. Watching on Peacock.
8: Golf clap shot here.
6: Okay.
8: Let's go.
6: All right, we'll talk some soccer coming up next. Back after this from Tahoe. I saw what we did here, Heartland Steak. 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
10: 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He'll join us coming up here momentarily. Quite a guest list here. Paulie, you want to run down some of the luminaries at the American Century?
11: Yeah, a lot of guys golfing. Roger Clemens, Alex Caruso, he was here last year. Derek Carr, Tim Brown, Jay Billis, Jerome Bettis, Charles Barkley, Nate Bargatze, Ray Allen. Okay, real quick.
10: Okay.
11: Celebrity sighting. I'm spoiling my own celebrity sighting.
10: Ray Allen.
11: Ray Allen is right. I was at the airport the other day. Our flight, Ray and I, in that order, our flight got delayed 5 hours, and we were like scrambling, and I went up and said, I introduced myself quickly. He's like, oh, yeah, yeah. I go, we're in a jam. I go, he's like, we're in a jam. And we both broke and went different directions and did find flights out here.
10: Okay.
11: But he said hello.
10: Okay.
11: Yeah, that's a, but Vince Carter, maybe.
10: I think Vince is going to stop by.
11: That's cool.
10: I think Austin Reeves is going to stop by as well.
11: Nice.
10: Yeah. So there's a, like, I don't know how many celebrities, 80 celebrities, something like that.
11: Steve Young is going to be here.
10: I don't know if Steve Young.
11: How, does he golf?
10: I didn't know that. Is Aaron Rodgers here?
11: I don't have him on the list. I think he's got another commitment. He's usually here.
10: Okay.
11: Trevor Lawrence. Speaking of Lawrence, Larry the Cable Guy.
10: Oh, Larry the Cable Guy. Sure.
11: What,
10: all right.
11: What a run.
10: I saw Rob Riggle. Who else is
11: in? I got Jason Kelce in the rundown.
10: I heard that he was going to be here.
11: Yeah.
10: See, this is when I knew when Travis Kelce was going to get married. Because I was trying to figure out. I go, okay, let me see if I can find out somebody who can tell me what the guest list is. And then all of a sudden I go, oh, I got a preliminary guest list. Wait a minute. No Jason Kelce. He's getting married the week before. And then that way his brother can go to the wedding. And then he's obviously, you know, done with the wedding festivities and his duties as best man. So he would be out here. Travis, I don't know where he is, but hopefully he'll be able to see the video of Todd getting smashed with a wedding cake because he didn't believe that this. You guys thought this was a publicity stunt. You and Seton did.
12: I thought it was somewhat a publicity stunt, but they're so popular, especially Taylor Swift doesn't need extra publicity. I just thought it was going to be one of those, maybe we're too big to actually, you know, exchange vows and do the ring things. We're going to do the, we're super fantastic people and we're just going to be together. We're partners. We don't need to say we're married and be husband and wife. That's what I thought.
10: Maybe they're old school.
12: I like that.
10: Maybe they're traditionalists,
12: they
10: Todd.
12: I'm happy that they got married, but I didn't think they would.
10: Okay, but can you imagine if you go back to, let's see, 2009. I go back to 2009. Travis and Jason Kelce playing football at Cincinnati. If I would have said to them, hey, Travis, by the way, you're going to be one of the greatest tight ends of all time, and you'll marry one of the biggest, most important people in the world, biggest pop star in the world. And Jason Kelce will be a finalist for People Magazine's Sexiest Man Alive. Yeah, and a Hall of Famer at that. Go figure. All right, Taylor Twellman joined us yesterday as we got here early, so in case we needed to tape some interviews due to the scheduling here. And Taylor finished with his practice round and then joined us here on our set in Lake Tahoe. And I got a chance to talk to him about the World Cup, and I started off by asking him, how surprised should we be what happened to Team USA?
13: The result stinks. The surprise for me is the how flat the United States looked. 5 minutes in, I was watching with Marty Fish and his family. I looked at Marty and I said, I can't believe how sluggish they are. Like, it felt like the moment was too big. And that surprised the heck out of me. That is the biggest surprise. So to answer your question, the results, take it for what it is, you could lose 2-1 and literally honorably sit there and say they scored a great goal. It happens. That's the sport. Look at what Argentina did against Egypt, right? So that happens. That's messy. Missed penalties. Stuff happens in sports. But the attitude, the energy level, the being overwhelmed in the moments, Dan, my word, that is going to be, I don't know if they ever swallowed that pill.
10: The thing that worried me is we get this far, and then we get humiliated.
13: Yes.
10: We got embarrassed.
13: Yep.
10: And then I worry that it's, you know, the reaction's going to be the same. Oh, We can't compete on the big stage. You know, we don't have the firepower. You know, all of the things that these tropes that we've been saying over and over and over and over for decades. It felt like Groundhog's Day again, even though we got to the knockout stage. Give us a positive, though, that we should be taking away from this.
13: Yeah, I'm actually glad you phrased it that way, because it's honestly exactly why I feel sick to my stomach still, right? Because the general public that I am trying to embrace, because I think some part of soccer media's issue is we're so inclusive, and we if you don't say the right words and the right terms, we shun you away. In order to really grow this, you don't need to do that. So everyone's saying the same thing. Well, we lost to Belgium. Of course, round of 16. We always lose in the rounds of 16, and this is what happens. The game against Paraguay, and remember, you had me on earlier in the World Cup, and I said quarterfinals are bust. I'd still be sitting here if they lost 2-1 saying that it was, quote, a bust. The positive, the barometer, the way, the potential is the word I would use, guys, is the way they beat Paraguay tells you it's there. And I think the general public needs to understand this. In World Cup qualifying in South America, that is Argentina, Brazil, Colombia, Uruguay, Bolivia in altitude, Paraguay gave up 6 goals. That's only 6. So to score 3 goals in the first half against them, that tells you it's there. But what bothers all of us, ex-players, anyone that's within the ecosystem, so what are we going to do? Hang a banner for 3 goals in the first half? You know what I'm like? I say that tongue in cheek, but I also say that, like, come on. Come on. In the way the Bosnia game went, I was so proud of how the team said, this is going to get ugly, it's going to get scrappy, and this group did it. To then be as flat after that is, that's the toughest thing for me to sit here and honestly try to articulate how I feel and how they feel.
10: Taylor Twellman, Apple TV lead soccer analyst, 5-time All-Star with the New England Revolution. They turned quickly on Christian Pulisic.
13: I know.
10: It didn't take long for social media. Well, injury, like, I don't know. Do you put an asterisk by this?
13: Listen, Christian's a fantastic player, and I still think he's always going to be in the conversation for the best player ever. But you can't be naive in not remember that from January 1st to the World Cup, he had 0 goal contributions for Milan. Before that, I just want everyone that's listening to know, July 27th, 2025 to January 1st, 2026, he was second in goal contributions in Serie A. And then literally saw a ghost. Because a player of his caliber, you can get assists. Someone like myself, I only scored goals. I wasn't anything else. I wasn't anywhere near that. So he's not just a goal scorer. I need the general public to understand. But he's the playmaker. He does things that other players can't. He's your guy for the United States. However, from January 1st, 2026, to the beginning of World Cup camp, before the Senegal game, he had 0 goal contributions. So if anyone's a little surprised that he struggled in this World Cup, well, you didn't read the tea leaves. Yeah. But then Senegal came, and he was really good. And then Germany came, and he was solid. And then the first 45 minutes against Paraguay, I was like, hang on a minute. And then he's injured. So there's no asterisk, Dan. It's a long-winded answer to your question. There's no asterisk. This is when you're put on the pedestal and everyone remembers the bigger moments, absolutely. But I need this to be said. Everybody on the field against Belgium was not good enough. It wasn't because Pulisic didn't do anything in attacking third. They were all not good enough.
10: And you being a goal scorer, I've always wondered if I was going to look at the attributes of a quarterback or a point guard. Like, you have to see things before other people. Like Messi, is he a quarter? Does he have to be a quarterback in how he sees the field? Is he a point guard in how he? Because you got to see something before it happens.
13: Yes, I would say so. Messi is your quarterback point guard. So he's the metronome by everything that plays through him. He's also a unicorn, so we need to make that abundantly clear. Like, if we're really going to talk about this position, Messi's up top and everybody else.
10: But like Holland and
13: Holland's a goal scorer. Here's one for you. Erling Haaland is Karl Malone. He's not John Stockton. He's not. Because Erling Haaland, he doesn't need 75, 80 touches. If you look at the last three games, it's under 40 touches or something, and he just hangs out, but he finishes plays. He's your Shaquille O'Neal. He's not Kobe Bryant, right? He's not the point guard is your quote-unquote in our sport, the playmaker that sees everything. Now, it's a little different because the quarterback has everything in front of him, right? In soccer, it's 360. So you got to be aware of what's behind you and what's not. And that's why Messi is so unique and different, because he plays further up the field, yet he's got eyes behind his head. He sees different things. Pulisic is your, in basketball terms, he's your two. He's your two.
10: But Mbappe is like Haaland?
13: Yes. Yep. He's not a point guard. He's not Messi.
10: But Messi scores, though.
13: That's why he's a unicorn.
10: Okay.
13: I mean, in basketball terms, it's a triple-double, but he leads the league in points scored. Where you're like, wait a minute, how's that possible? Wait a minute. Like,
10: is he Steph Curry?
13: That's a better analogy. For me, that's a better analogy because he can do
10: Steph
13: it all.
10: Steph never stops running.
13: No.
10: Always movement. Always. And you constantly say the same thing. How the hell is he doing that against those guys? Because Messi's not biggest, fastest, strongest.
13: No, and Dan, that's such a great analogy because Steve Kerr showed the Warriors in their heyday Barcelona film. He showed Barcelona film of when Messi was there because they technically...
10: You better credit me with that analogy.
13: Absolutely. Sure. I mean, with my concussion problems, I'm going to forget in 10 minutes anyway, so it doesn't matter. But the truth of the matter is, like, Steve Kerr said, look, they're playing positions within our system. They're not defined. And remember when those Warriors teams were so good? They didn't play with a definitive five. Their four wasn't a definitive four. They were just free-flowing. It's a great analogy because I do think, and I don't know if Steph's ever said this. I wonder if Steph watched those tapes and said, look at what Messi's doing. He's going where the ball isn't, so the ball ends up coming to him. And you guys know this way better than me. In basketball, the court tilts and flips when Curry's on the field. Messi is 39 years old. Father Time has knocked on the door. It's called the house phone. It's called the cell phone. He hasn't picked up, and the field is still tilting to him. He missed a penalty kick against Egypt, and he still wins the game. It's unheard of.
10: Good to talk to you. Thank you
13: for
10: stopping by.
13: Thanks for having me.
10: I appreciate it.
13: Would you guys lose a bet to have me on the show?
10: No. Win or lose, Team USA, we were having you on. Paul?
11: We did a whole text chain yesterday about how we had to get you here today.
13: Did you really?
11: Absolutely. We had a whole text chain.
13: I don't believe that.
10: No. I saw...
13: What was it, on a Motorola Razr?
10: No.
11: Samsung?
10: I saw Big Cat and PFT yesterday, and they said they were going to have beers with you watching the soccer match.
13: Oh, we did. I had halfway through the game, I had rally caps on, and Big Cat looked at me and goes, what's wrong? I'm like, dude, I'm trying anything right now. Boys, thanks for having me.
10: They could have used you. Thank you, bud.
13: Thanks, guys.
10: Taylor Twellman, Apple TV, former USA striker. A lot of fun. This is the guy who, on short notice, before we went on vacation, he pulled over to the side of the road and said, oh, I can Zoom with you. So we appreciate that. Paulie was asked a question that I thought was interesting about trying to make a parallel between one sport and another sport.
11: So, yeah, people were saying this week, and someone said at the airport I was talking to about soccer, if Indiana University football can right the ship and win the college football national title, why can't USA Soccer win? And it, on the surface, it seems fair, but I think it's really apples and oranges. Kurt Cignetti and Indiana can get some money together and grab some other players that they have access to. And in America, you know, the Team USA, there's some international finagling, and you can get a player from another country and here and there a little bit, like if they change their citizenship. But you can't acquire Messi or Haaland. You can't really do that. And I think with here, until America, I don't think it's ever going to be a full soccer country.
10: We got too many other options.
11: In Italy, they live and breathe soccer for 4 years leading up to the World Cup. And it's an international disaster for them.

0: he be with Team USA as opposed to Argentina?
1: He would need a lot more help than he gets a lot of help.
0: Yeah, he does get a lot of help. That was a team win by Argentina. Look, we don't know the other players. We know Messi, and he gets credit, but his team won that against Egypt. And look, I don't know. People are going, well, was it 28-3? Was it the Knicks coming back from 29 down? You're up 2-0 on the defending champs with 11 minutes to go, and you're going to end Messi's World Cup career. And a team effort to come back. Although, once again, Egypt's coach, not thrilled. He thought that there was some games going on within the game. And he might have a point there. All right, we'll take a break. We'll get to phone calls, best and worst of the weekend. He played Kevin on The Office, Brian Baumgartner. We got a chance to talk to him yesterday. And he has a really, really, really interesting request for when he dies. He's never said this before, and we were really surprised of, and he said I could play a role in when Brian dies, so he'll join us a little bit later on. Yeah, that's a reason to tune in, find out what Brian Baumgartner wants to do when he dies. All right, stat of the day is always brought to you by Panini America, the official trading cards of the program. We're back after this with our play of the day. Dude. No, I'm speaking to you.
2: I know you are.
0: I know.
2: Who else would you be speaking to?
0: I know, but long plane trip, and I wanted to make sure you were stocked up.
2: Didn't have any troubles on the actual plane, but each of the airports that I was in, I had my share of dude wipe experiences.
0: Okay, dude wipes. Well, no violation here for Todd. No, he doesn't need to be penalized. Dude wipes, they're issuing brown cards here. Every toilet paper violation out there, extra large wet flushable wipes built for dudes who want to walk out of the bathroom feeling like messy.
2: I got not, seven brown
0: Todd,
2: cards.
0: Todd, I wasn't.
2: I know, but I'm telling you.
0: Okay.
2: I had a record number of brown
0: didn't
2: cards.
0: Didn't want to come out looking like they. Never mind. 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
11: Otra vez Messi. 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No pudo Julián Messi.

0: buzzkill. I don't like it. I think you're trying to take away from what Messi did and become more of a star. I know. Buzzkill. That's me. Yes, Dylan.
1: How do you not like that? That guy was literally dying. He was running out of breath.
0: Okay. You know, how about we dial it back 20% there? How about just one? Go on.
2: Oh, a little off the top.
0: Yes, Todd.
3: Part of the problem, I think, is since it's just very little scoring, so I guess you can get away with that. If it was a kind of sport where it's like 9-7, you can't do that a dozen and a half times.
0: That's courtesy of Telemundo. Lionel Messi, the game-tying goal from Argentina. Play of the day brought to you by Panini America, the official trading cards of the Dan Patrick Show. Hottest rookies, biggest superstars, the all-time greats. One place to collect them all. Panini Trading Cards, the official trading cards of the Dan Patrick Show. You guys okay with the goal, you know, like three or four times drawn out? Dylan, you're okay? Okay.
1: Yeah, I love it.
0: Yeah, Paul? Soccer purist?
2: Yeah, I remember Andres Cantor from 25 years ago, and it was niche and cool.
0: Yeah.
2: And I think now it's his thing he kind of has to do.
0: Yeah.
2: Almost like a little Gus Johnson does it a little bit. He does his thing. I don't need that much in soccer.
0: Yes, Todd.
3: I don't care for people that make it all about themselves. It's about the guy that scored the goal. It's not
2: That's
3: about
2: funny.
3: The broadcast.
0: Yes. Okay. I'm going to give you a bloop for
3: yeah,
0: that.
3: Yeah, you are.
0: Bloop for that. Okay. Poll question results.
1: Dan, do you prefer lakes, oceans, or rivers? 46% say
0: lakes.
1: You're correct.
0: Okay, thank you.
1: I'm surprised. I would have thought it would be oceans. And how disappointed were you by Team USA's performance against Belgium? 58% say a lot.
0: Okay. And, you know, where I'm seated, so I've got a chair for a guest, then I've got Marvin and Paulie in the front row. The back row elevated with Todd and Dylan. And Dylan's got these shorts on. And
2: oh, no.
0: You got to really, really be careful of how you sit with those shorts on. Because we had a Sharon Stone Basic Instinct moment earlier today where I looked over and I went, oh, no, you can't do that to me.
1: The left pant leg, you're just staring down the barrel. There's a reason I haven't uncrossed my legs in a while.
0: How about we put a blanket over your legs there?
1: I'd love that.
0: If Sharon Stone's there, fine. Yes, Paul.
2: Dylan, yell four when you uncross your legs.
1: All right.
0: A couple of phone calls here. Best and worst of the weekend. Here we are at the American Century. And, you know, we don't have any protection here.
2: We used to have this, like, glass half fence to protect you from spray golf balls.
0: Yeah, not everybody out there is good. Just want to let everybody know that we had some stray shots last year that came into our set.
2: You're like a helmet.
0: I know. I'm looking over my shoulders if I can do anything about it when somebody hits a shot in here. All right. Buddha in San Francisco. Hey, Buddha.
4: What up, DP? Happy hump day, boys. Well, Dan, I'm here in Tahoe, up in my room, and I can almost see the set, a spectacular view. I'm about to head over and say come say hello. But, Dan, I think this is probably the most activity on a break that we've ever had in sports that I can remember anyways. I mean, my Lakers finally found freedom, NBA making major moves, Ronaldo ends his career inside Jerry World, ironic, and Spain is stacked. Best of the break, DP, the world's sweetheart. Campo Verde making Argentina and Messi nervous. Like, Fritzy trying to get out of his sausage cost him nervous. I mean, that's serious. And they will never be forgotten. That should be a movie in the making for sure. And worst of the break, the U.S. men getting mollywopped on Monday. I mean, in Seattle, all the hype. I mean, everybody was calling Belgium old. Man, and Balogun's red card being overturned was just bad juju, in my opinion. That was bad.
0: We'll see you soon, Buddha. David in Ohio. Hi, David.
5: Hey, what's up, Dan? Welcome back. Best of the weekend, Lionel Messi and Argentina coming back from a 2-0 deficit against Egypt at Mercedes-Benz Stadium in Atlanta. And honestly, the second Egypt went up 2-0, Falcons fans probably got nervous. Because if we've learned anything, no lead is safe in that building. First, it was 28-3. Now Egypt's lead is officially in denial. Thank you.
0: Oh, wow, David. Give that to you. 877-3DP-SHOW, email address dp@danpatrick.com, Twitter handle the DP Show. We'll talk a little bit more about the free agency, what's going on with LeBron. And oh, by the way, Today is the anniversary of LeBron making the decision to take his talents to South Beach. Do you think there is any chance that LeBron was holding out for this anniversary? Marvin says no. There is no correlation between... He's not going to do it the way he did with the decision.
6: There's no way. Press release.
0: Okay. Yeah, Paul.
2: Later today, we're playing Decision 2, How Does It Play Out? We each have to guess. There you go. Nicely timed. How do we find out LeBron joins whatever his next team is? We're going to play that game later.
0: Well, probably Shams would be how I'd find out, or Wendy or somebody like that.
2: I think it's going to be, I got to save it for the game.
0: Okay. All right. All right. We'll have that game coming up. And I like the Lakers. I like what they did. I think they're better off today than they were 2 weeks ago. And we'll talk about this. I mentioned this a couple of weeks ago. Make your decision on LeBron and move on. If you're keeping him, great. He wants to stay. Great. You got him for one more year. I applaud them. You rip the Band-Aid off. Rip it off. Move forward. Austin Reeves will join us probably tomorrow on the show. We can talk about, you know, the new look Lakers, Walker Kessler. I like him. I for what they want to do and what Luka wants from a big man, I think that they upgraded. Build a roster here. You're going against really good teams in the West. Yes, Marvin?
6: Yeah, they're better, but are they a contender?
0: Well, I don't know if they were a contender before.
6: Oh, they weren't?
0: Yeah.
6: You said better, and I was like,
0: yes.
6: Four games better?
0: Well, you're better, but how about we start thinking about the future, not now. And LeBron was now. Now, if you said, hey, we got a chance to win it, then I'd be all in, but they didn't. Hour two on the way, more of your phone calls. Dan and the Danettes, Dan Patrick Show. One more item. We close out hour one. Oh, and what an hour it was. Tires matter, the only part of your vehicle that touches the road. In fact, Paulie was walking over here. This was, yesterday.
2: Yeah.
0: And he nearly got killed by Big Cat from Barstool.
2: Yeah, Big Cat, he lit up the tires on me. I didn't know it was him at the stop sign. And then he pulled down his window and said, yeah, that's me.
0: Well, I hope he had good tires because he maybe saved your life
2: yep.
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13: To hear the full story of how a band went from a meteoric rise.
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